and surrounds were urged to leave just after 6:30 last night. The warning ended up being downgraded by 9 o'clock. Rural Fire Service Chief Sin Nundubamir and surrounds were urged to leave just after 6:30 last night. The warning ended up being downgraded by 9 o'clock.

0: 2032 Olympic rowing. The vision was actually filmed on the Fitzroy River over in Western Australia's Kimberley region. Matt Canavan saying it's time to move on and now prepare for the Games.
1: I understand why people are fascinated with crocodiles, but yeah, really when the likes of a foreign media organisation, the BBC, use footage from an area 3,500 kilometres from our town, it starts to get a little bit ridiculous and absurd.
0: And a lucky escape for a rock climber at Kangaroo Point Cliffs last night, falling approximately 10 metres. The man in his 60s suffered a wrist injury and was transported to the PA hospital. He is in a stable condition. Checking finance now, a few minutes into trade, the All Ords have opened down 3 points at 8,919, while $1 Australian is buying 71.2 US cents.
2: Wandle, Need and Feed. The name says it all. Next to Think Water. 994RO, your sport now.
0: The Lions are crossing their fingers for teammate Lachie Neale ahead of tonight's tribunal hearing. The Brisbane star set to challenge a one-match ban for striking in his bid to play a fourth straight grand final on Saturday against the Dockers. Lions defender Ryan Lester says they'll have to just wait and see.
3: Yeah, obviously hopeful, whatever happens tonight. But, yeah, he's a two-time Brownlow medalist and he's one of the great players in the game. So, yeah, obviously we're hopeful he gets off.
0: Leading referee Ashley Klein has been dropped for this week's NRL preliminary finals and is now out of grand final contention. He's been criticised for several crucial calls late in the semi-final between the Knights and Warriors at Auckland's Eden Park. In basketball, the Brisbane Bullets open their NBL campaign against the New Zealand Breakers tonight. And in football, Mo Torre and Alexander Robertson have withdrawn from the Socceroos squad to play Brazil on Friday due to injury. It's 4 minutes past 10, and that's the latest news and sport.
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5: Cloud clearing and a sunny afternoon as we head for a top of 30 degrees for Rockhampton, 25 for Yeppoon, Gladstone 27 and Billawilla reaching 33 degrees. Expecting some showers from tomorrow.
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3: 7 past 10. Hope you're having a terrific day. School holidays treating you kind as well. The traffic is off the road in southeast Queensland. I know it doesn't mean much in beautiful downtown Charleville or Longreach, where we're going through the Resonate network and 400 in Rockhampton and central Queensland. But for me, traffic not being around during school holidays is just kind of a blessing, really. 1-3-8-82. 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
3: Are our doctors ordering just too many easy tests, you know, just to reassure us? Or is a strong relationship with your GP actually the best medicine? I think having a strong relationship with a good GP is so important. We'll have a chat to Brisbane-based GP and author Dr. Justin Coleman. It's the subject that's going to be on the television tonight on SBS. And he's going to give us his thoughts about all of that. Which Queensland town is fighting for the bragging rights for Australia's best tasting tap water? We'll have a talk to the man who's involved in all the judging after 11 this morning. And, of course, the weird and the wonderful stories, which don't always make the cut at the early parts of the program, but we save them up just to get your head scratched. How bizarre. Will join us before midday. There's a military-style boot camp for rescued animals. Of course there is. That's coming up, and also up for grabs the double pass to see the Olivier Award-winning musical comedy Pride and Prejudice, sort of. And a family pass to go along to Bluey's World. Just listen out for this. Gary. Yeah, when you hear that, that's your chance to win. A little bit later on in the program, Amy will keep us up to date on the News Olympia's got the traffic, 1-3-3-8-82. Thanks to Watch Smoke Alarms and 0499-880-882. The email address, of course, mornings@4bc.com.au. We'll talk a bit about the Prime Minister's trip. He's in New York. He's about to get his international good bloke gong. That's the GBG. Will he have it as a post-nominal? After his name, it will be Elbow GBG, good bloke gong. Or would it be the IGBG, international good bloke gong? It's coming from the UN. I'm going to stop there because I know it's going to get really silly, really fast. But he's over there telling everybody everything. The genius of the man knows no bounds. He's too big for Australia. Australia needs to share him with the world. I've seen some artist rendering of what the gong looks like. It's not very flattering. Social media is being very naughty. I didn't know you could get a statue in that shape. It's extraordinary. Oh, dear. And David's at Cleveland. David, good to talk to you this morning, mate. Hope you're well.
5: Thanks, Gary. Yourself too.
3: Yeah, mate.
5: Nuclear reactor. Just share a bit of factual information.
3: Thank you, sir.
5: Very quickly. Let's go to the United Arab Emirates. Let's go to the specific Emirate of Abu Dhabi. Then let's go about 45 kilometres outside from there. You'll find the Barakah, B-A-R-A-K-A-H, nuclear reactors. Four of them were built, Gary, for $20 billion. Dollars in 2009 by the Koreans. Mm-hmm. It's preventing, or what you would call not releasing, around about 25 million tonnes in carbon emissions into the environment every year. So there's a good one for our lovely Greens. It's providing around 25 to 30% of the UAE's electricity. The UAE, of course, Gary, as we all know, and you know specifically, is drenched in oil and gas. So $20 billion, oil and gas-drenched emirate of a completely oil-drenched country, 23 to 25 billion tonnes of carbon emissions not released every year, four little 1,400 APR nuclear reactors, $20 billion. This absolute trot that it's $600 billion. There's something going on here to purposely stop it. Someone's interests, commercial interests, are holding a country to ransom, Gary.
1: Yeah.
5: I read in the Australian newspaper 40 years of government deficits. So if you've got a 20-year-old listening to this, by the time they get to 60, they are going to be, well, that superannuation that they supposedly aren't going to tax, there's nothing left to tax. So if you're a 20-year-old and you want to live in your kumbaya, Ouija, Eskimo hut, then go to work basically for the next four decades and you'll be the rabbit on the treadmill that's just running and running and running faster and faster and faster to pay more tax to watch yourself literally go out the back door.
3: I tell you what, David, when I take a day off next, you're going to come and fill in. That is a magnificent narrative. We've got a producer on this program who's 20 years of age. I broke the news to him that 40 years from now he's going to be 60. And by the way, mate, you've got a lot more tax to pay. And Will Shackle, who we spoke to from Nuclear for Australia, is exactly the same sort of age. He's 19, 20. He's got all of that ahead of him. I've paid my tax. I mean, I've still got taxes to pay as I earn money, but I've paid my tax. Most of my tax in my life has been paid. The young people of Australia today don't know what's going to hit them, David. I think your point's right. Your point is 100%.
5: Thanks, Gary.
3: Good on you, mate. Well done. See, David, I think David makes a compelling point. There's no future-proofing for Australia, Australia's future prosperity. The promise of Australia. People migrate here because they think Australia is going to be this, this, and this, and we're not. And I get accused of being negative. I'm trying to be realistic because grown-ups have to be. You've got to deal with what is real. Thomas is at Banyo on AI, mate. The idea that we're going to control it, I find it bizarre. It's like saying this is how many wheels we're going to have on a car. We're going to pick the design rules of every car because we're going to pick the controls of every AI. What the hell is going on, Thomas?
6: Oh, Gary, it's an interesting time to live in, mate, but it also is going to be the best time to live in, and we're so lucky to live now. I think that these regulations they're calling for are completely unbased just because I have $8,000 of AI hardware in my house. How is the government going to come and regulate my local AI model that I control? Mm. You know what I mean? We saw the Houthis the other day trying to build a missile program using Claude. Now, it only costs about $160,000 to be able to get the hardware to run a model as good as Claude locally. So you can't regulate it. I think Trump's got the right mentality. It's like any other business. I think we're just focusing on this way too much.
3: So, Thomas, I have a cynical view about it, right? If you are the leaders in AI, and we're talking OpenAI and Anthropic, the last thing you'd want to see is your competitors picking up on what you've already picked up on. So, of course, you want to regulate it. You're out in front. You want to stop everybody else from catching up to you. That's how I view it. And China's exactly the same way. They don't want us to have a free market, innovative approach to AI.
6: I disagree with you on the China bit there, Gary. I think China actually does want an open and free market just because everything coming out of China, there are models as good as OpenAI and Anthropic,
3: yep,
6: which have been built by using Anthropic and OpenAI's models.
3: Mm.
6: China's fully open sourced them, so you know you can buy the hardware and run them locally. The difference is Anthropic and OpenAI want a monopoly on the market.
3: Yeah.
6: And when there's not a monopoly on the market, the government gets scared because they can't control it.
3: Yeah, and they can't tax it. And once they control it, they can tax it, they can regulate it, they can levy it, they can charge you fees, and battalions of public servants can come knocking at your door to ask you what you're doing.
6: I have a question for you, Gary. Have you seen the fiber cabs?
3: No, tell me all about it.
6: Okay, so currently, at the moment, right now, in Sydney, there's a convention on with the cyber cabs with Elon. Basically, they're fully autonomous cabs that Elon Musk has made, and in Australia, we have 100,000 Uber drivers that are going to be laid off over 5 years for the rollout of these cyber cabs. You know, that's a more important issue that the government needs to focus on. They've imported all these people to be Uber drivers and their jobs are going to be gone, you know. Instead of running around the US, you should be here. Our fuel prices are high. There's better things to focus on, don't you think?
3: Yeah, I would have thought so. I've been in one of those Waymos and they're pretty interesting. The idea of a driverless car, interesting stuff. But anyway, they're going to have We're going to have cars flying by 2032, apparently. I know how many people will be flying in that. Exactly. Thanks, Elroy. Meanwhile, the Prime Minister is over in the United States challenging the tech giants. This is Albo Intelligence. This is what he thinks AI stands for. And he's demanding the tech giants do better to enforce Australia's social media age ban. Now, look, I just updated to the iOS, the Apple operating system for mobile phones, 27 yesterday. I had to go back in and re-register that I was above the age of 18. And I just barely qualified, but I managed to assure my phone that I was still the same guy that I'd been prior to the update. I don't know what the Prime Minister's on about. He's publicly questioned whether platforms like TikTok and Snapchat, Meta, that's Facebook and so forth, are genuinely using every tool available to block underage kids. I tell you what, the tool you need to use to block underage kids isn't the Prime Minister, not that tool. What you need is to have parents to say, kids, you can't have the phone, or we're going to limit your use. And there are parental controls on all this tech where you can actually decide what websites they go on, how long they can actually be on it, and you can also watch what they're looking at. And you might think, oh, well, a 12-year-old's entitled to privacy. No, they're not. not until they turn 18. Until then, they're just junior adults in waiting. Anyway, he's trying to point out these massive tech platforms often hold far more data on young users' online habits and personal interests than their parents do. Well, isn't this a problem that parents are going to get their head around? I don't think the Prime Minister is in a position to actually give advice on this. He insists it's entirely within the tech giants' power to identify underage accounts and enforce rules effectively. And this is to Thomas's point. Government wants control over this so they can actually have control over you. This is why I was against the social media ban for under 16. My view was, don't let them have the device. Only unless it's on your terms and conditions. We've had rules that have said under 16s can't smoke. That's worked really well. That's worked really well since the Second World War, hasn't it? The Prime Minister has launched Australia's bid for a temporary seat on the powerful UN Security Council. The deals that we're going to do to get the gig on the Security Council should shock us. We're going to have to sit down with the worst dictators in some of the toughest countries unlike us, do deals with them, satisfy dictators from countries that don't operate like us, that somehow or other we can be trusted. We're going to have to do deals. And that's the scary part about it. That's what he's over there to do. The multilateral system is what the Prime Minister says. The multilateral system is under immense strain right now. This is the idea of everybody all in one room having a chat. We're talking about the war in the Middle East. We're talking about an ongoing land war in Europe, the global inflation crisis, fuel crisis, the rise of AI. They're all incredibly serious challenges. Well, they are if the Prime Minister's talking about it. And to solve them, we must commit to the UN Charter and resolve to make the global system work more effectively. This is the bloke who today, just hours ago, was doing a media conference, not with three flags, the Australian flag, Aboriginal flag, Torres Strait Islander flag, which is divisive enough. The UN flag was behind him. I think we now know. And he's in New York for one reason, to grandstand and get his Global Good Bloke Award, the GBG. Although Walter at Ipswich reckons the acronym, post-nom he means, for Albo should be fig jam. Nothing like a bit of nice fig jam, I say. Very seedy. 133-882-21 past 10.
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3: At 24 past 10, 133-882. Thanks to Watch Smoke Alarms. I've got a double pass to go along and see the musical comedy. It's called Pride and Prejudice. No, it's not a bio play about Anthony Albanese. It isn't. It is, of course, the Olivia Award-winning musical comedy. Pride and Prejudice, sort of. It's delighting audiences right around Australia. It's been on Sydney Opera House. It's touring through regional New South Wales, Canberra, and it's coming to Brisbane next month. And, of course, it's had a triumphant season at West End in London. It, in fact, picked up the Olivia Award for Best Comedy. If you want to go along and see Pride and Prejudice, sort of, it's arriving at QPAC from next week, 30th of September. You can head to Pride and Prejudice, sort of. It's all in one word, .com.au, Pride and Prejudice, sort of, .com.au for tickets. But if you want to go along, 133-882, call number 10. I've got a double pass to give away right now. Bruce is at Lodo. Bruce, you must be just about ready to put on a barbecue and have a bit of a weekend celebration. Albo's getting the international good bloke gong. You must be excited.
13: Mate, I think it's absolutely disgusting. I mean, they're getting the Global Citizen Award. What about our senior citizens out here that have just been absolutely done over? We've got to find another $600 each to pay for our health insurance. Because of the cutbacks that he's installed, he spent this $1 trillion of debt last year winning the elections. We had all those big migrants intake, a million Labor votes. They all want to vote Labor. Of course, if you were getting $1 a day overseas, you come here and you get on $900 a fortnight tax-free, who would you vote for, mate? And yep. Then on top of that, public servants, we had the Aboriginal community, $460 million, the yes vote. We have also too the other people that are coming into the country. Now, we've got also the unions, they always vote as well. And of course, this is just the big debt, and now we're copping out. We've just got him to relent on cutbacks to the our service people, our servicemen and women, and now also he's cut back on the National Disability Scheme, and as well as all that, there's so much, the disaster fund, he's cut back on his proportion from that. It used to be 60-40, he's cut back 50-50. He's just putting us down, mate, and also here we are, being senior citizens, we've worked for 40, 50 years, we've paid our taxes, and he's going to, that's ridiculous, that's disgusting, getting a Global Citizens Award. What about looking after us people that worked all our lives? And a lot of us too were Labor voters and Liberal voters. And of course now we're just being downturned by this Albanese and Chalmers. They just, they're only interested in staying in power, mate. That's where all the money's been spent. And now we're suffering, we've got all these cutbacks to all our community groups. It's just absolutely disgusting, mate.
3: Yeah, it's not the way Australia should be. I don't disagree. And you get $4,200 is some of the reports I've seen. If somebody goes through a termination of pregnancy, so an abortion allowance, that my words, my terminology, offensive as it might sound, and yet pensioners are being put through the ringer over things like this. There's something fundamentally adrift with the moral compass of this government. Something fundamentally adrift. But according to those who are giving this award to the Prime Minister, it's because he's been a good globalist. He's meeting the UN's agenda. Now, remember, the UN, and we talk about multilateral agreements, the UN can only ever govern for what is acceptable to the worst-performing countries. Australia should be the lead example in the world, not something that just fits in with everybody else. But we fit in with everybody else, we get a globalist award, and that's what the Prime Minister's getting. I don't think that he is actually going to live this down. And the vision, if Liberals, One Nation, whoever, is wanting to contest against him, really made use of the footage of him standing with four flags behind him in recent hours. The Australian flag, the Aboriginal flag, Torres Strait Islander flag. I don't think it should be three. I think it should be one, the Australian flag. But now the UN flag behind him. Yes, I know he was at the United Nations. But that is a message to you and me that it's about division at home and about agreement overseas. Something's wrong. Something is simply wrong. We have a winner. We do have a winner. It looks like it's Chick. Chick at Ripley. Well done, Chick.
14: Oh, thank you, Gary. Thank you very much.
3: This is going to be great. This is so funny. Pride and Prejudice, sort of. It's meant to be funny. There's going to be music. There'll be mayhem. You'll enjoy that. Starting a QPAC from next week. Who are you going to take along?
14: Well, I've got two daughters, so there'll probably be a bit of a dispute. But anyway, that I'll take one of them.
3: Yes. Now, look,
14: not just image.
3: Positive parenting. Work out the one that needs the extra investment, or the one that's the best child. I mean, yeah, it's going to be an interesting brawl
14: that's
3: you'll have
14: right.
3: in your family.
14: Well, they are both good, so it'll be a hard choice. But anyway, I'll work it out.
3: Well done, Chick. I'm sorry if we put you in that position, but well done. You got a double pass to go along and see. Pride and Prejudice, sort of, starting QPAC from the 30th of September, which, sorry, melancholy duty to report, that's like next week. It's coming around pretty fast. It's going to be big. Pride and Prejudice, sort of, .com.au for tickets. Maybe Chick has to get another one. 133-882 is our number at 10:30. More than 1,000 people have been charged. There's been a trans-Tasman drug crackdown. Amy Drew has more.
15: Yes, good morning, Gary. Well, police across Australia and New Zealand executed a whopping 560 search warrants in just 5 days last week. That's more than 100 search warrants a day, focused on disrupting organised crime networks. Of the more than 1,200 people facing charges, 380 of them are from Queensland, and just over a tonne of illicit drugs was allegedly seized. Also today, a Brisbane man will face court charged with foreign interference, accused of trying to bribe bribe Bangladesh public officials to influence a suspicious death investigation. Fire crews are continuing containment efforts in the Southern Downs as a bushfire that was issued an emergency leave now warning last night that has been downgraded to an advice warning today. The BBC's corrected a report on Rockhampton's proposed 2032 Olympic rowing venue after showing croc footage from the wrong Fitzroy River. And in sport, the Broncos NRLW squad will be without Bree Spreadborough for the rest of the season following a lower leg fracture, but luckily surgery isn't required. And Gary, I'll have more news at 11.
16: It's getting close. You can smell it in the air. Finals time in the NRL. And that other smell lingering? 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
16: 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Thanks to Bolsover Dental in Bolsover Street.
3: What the real costs of the Olympics are. The other week I said that I'm worried about the risk matrix, the decision that's being taken and what the cost implications are. And I'll have a bit more to say about this before the week is out, but it seems to me that there is going to be a rising cost to the construction of everything associated with the Brisbane 2032 Olympics and Paralympics. The venues are one thing. Where's the big infrastructure is the big story that nobody seems to talk about. But the Premier, and David, I got to tell you, mate, old buddy, old pal, I'm a bit concerned that you don't think we can be trusted to receive regular price updates as the work gets underway. We understand that the CFMEU have actually driven up the cost of building everything in Queensland. We understand that. We're not stupid. We're the ones trying to afford a cubic metre of concrete for a little project at home. We've got to pay taxpayer-funded prices for it because of the CFMEU. But the government claims withholding individual project costs protects market competition, insisting everything stays within the main $7.1 billion budget. That will last until it doesn't. If you look at all the other Olympics around the world in recent history, everything goes up twice, maybe three times. So why don't we just simply say, you know what, this whole Olympic thing is going to cost us $40 billion, including all the new roadways, railways and everything we're going to build. Or are we just going to leave the Warrego Highway as a patch on a patch without grade separation so intersections become danger zones as you drive along the Warrego? It should be as good as the Gold Coast Highway. It just should be. The Pacific Motorway. And the Bruce Highway and the disaster it is all through regional Queensland, it hasn't been upgraded either. Why don't we just announce a big, bold plan? Yeah, we're going to go further into debt, but here's what we're going to get as a result. Because after the Games of 2032, we're going to have a legacy that's going to last way beyond just the Games itself. Surely, we reasonably need to know this, but the Premier says, oh, no, commercial incompetence. I'm sick of commercial incompetence when it's my money that's being spent. I think we need to put an understanding out there, Premier, and I look forward to you doing just that. As Kevin Rudd, yesterday's birthday boy, would say, in due season. I always thought you'd say due course. What's this due season rubbish? Rudd the dud. It's funny, we're trying to find that rhyming name for elbow. John Cooper, who says, it's poetry in motion. Elbow the nong gets a gong. I like that. He'll get the Companion of the Order of Australia when he ceases to be Prime Minister. It'll look good in Copacabana next to his International Good Bloke Award. 133-882 is our number. I've got a great GP, good relationship with him, always happy to go and see him. But we've all been there, though, sitting in a GP's clinic, feeling a bit under the weather, say, and being handed a referral for a blood test or scan just to be safe. Now, I get it. It's risk management for GPs. They can't be absolute experts on everything. They want to get somebody who knows a bit more. I get it. The whole thing feels really reassuring in a lot of ways. But is our collective appetite for certainty actually causing us more harm than good? And tonight on taxpayer-funded television SBS, on Insight, the spotlight is turning to the growing issue of over-diagnosis in medicine. Ahead of that, joined on the show by Brisbane-based GP author Dr. Justin Coleman. And Justin's perspective on medicine was shaped by his years working in remote Aboriginal health, where resources are precious. The opportunities for all of that sort of precautionary scan stuff is not always guaranteed. He's returned to urban practice and he's noticed a bit of a stark contrast, a medical culture quick to order, say, easy tests that weren't always necessary. And a lot of it's driven in part by commercial pressures. Dr. Justin Coleman, welcome to the program.
0: Good morning, Gary. Lovely to be here.
3: I mean, let's face it, working in remote Aboriginal communities where the need can often be great, the chronic illnesses can often be evident, then returning to Brisbane. I mean, what is the big thing? What's the difference you've noticed in how doctors approach testing when you came back into urban practice?
0: Well, it's partly also the increase in technology, of course. So, you know, when I started out in medicine, there probably fewer than half the tests we do these days were even available. So these days we have extraordinary ways of measuring every component of someone's blood and taking pictures, amazing MRI pictures of every detail of their body. And I think once we do that, we do start to pick up a lot of minor abnormalities that might never affect that person in their lifetime. But then once you've picked them up, you're sort of, you know, you're on that track. You have to do something about them.
3: Yeah, we've seen something in the scan. We need to do this. Yeah, I get what you mean, because I rather like the idea that there is this tech around, and if you get what I mean, it's a great time to be sick in a lot of ways because there's tech everywhere. But I would have thought that the doctor needs a bit of reassurance as well, because let's face it, people come back to doctors if they don't pick up things. So doctors have got to get ahead of the curve.
0: Yeah, look, I mean, in medicine, we, as doctors, tend to worry much more about if missing something, and that's a terrible thing to do. But I think sometimes in the modern world, we're chasing so many things and have so much technology at our disposal that we tend to, in making sure we're not missing things, we're picking up lots and lots of incidental things. There's a bit of your spine's not 100%, or your knee, or this blood test is a bit out. And one of the issues, I think, in modern medicine is that we then have to spend a lot of time and patients' time and money chasing a lot of things that actually won't improve the patient's life.
3: Yeah, I get it. Now, I know that the assessment for blood pressure is something that I keep a very close eye on. I tell the story often on air, but I had an aortic dissection a dozen years ago, and I'm still here to tell the story. So blood pressure is really critical for me. But a couple of generations ago, if you had 160 over 110 or 160 over 100, it was okay. Now it's like 120 over 80. It seems like everything's been, really fine-tuned down to something that can create that sense that you've got to have a pill for this and a pill for that.
0: I think that's true, Gary. I mean, to some extent, that's a good thing, of course.
3: Yes.
0: The evidence comes out that supports it. But on the other hand, certainly, if you measure everyone's blood pressure these days, I mean, you could argue that what used to be normal is now high blood pressure. And of course, once you look at it, you detect it, you have to treat it. And of course, it's also the same for many other things. With mental health diagnoses and ADHD and things like that. So there's there are a lot of people that get benefit, of course, from getting the right diagnosis and getting treatment. But I do think there's also the other side of it is that we are sort of picking up more people in the net, if you like, and there are more diagnoses made for the normal population.
3: I think, you mentioned the ADHD thing. Let's face it, that used to just simply being a difficult child, a child that needed distraction. And now we've got, again, treatments, diagnosis, over-diagnosed. We're now fine-tuning everything so much. Is that sort of the consequence of, dare I say it, over-testing?
0: Yeah, I mean, there's quite a few factors, but there tends to be a risk of over-testing and over-diagnosis, and in which case it can lead to over-treatment. So it's not as if it's not as if it's all a negative thing. I mean, in some ways we're helping so many people more these days, but I think as these technologies and the treatments improve and become far more common, we do have to be aware as a medical profession and as patients that you can sometimes get caught up in the flow and sort of end up on things which aren't really beneficial for you. So it's two sides of the coin, I suppose.
3: Are there commercial interests at play in medicine? I mean, is there pressure on GPs from broader healthcare industry, to sort of keep the testing conveyor belt running?
0: Well, I think GPs actually are probably protectors in some ways of that. Certainly there are commercial interests in medicine and it's big business and in pharmaceuticals, et cetera. I think the role of a good GP is to know when to use those things, but also know when to gatekeep from the system. So, a good GP will actually help keep you out of hospital and out of treatment. I think if you find a GP who spends quality time with you and has a listen to your story and negotiates how far you want to go, I think that's a great thing.
3: I think that's the relationship we really need. We need to find a good GP, have conversations with them, tell them when you're feeling down. I mean, I've had that conversation. If you're feeling down, if you're feeling up, what's going on in your world? So, if you end up with sort of white coat fever, which might drive your blood pressure up, there might be some better understanding from the GP. You need that conversation, doctor.
0: Yeah, I reckon you're right, Gary. If you have a trusting, ongoing relationship and you're not sort of jumping from one doctor to another every second visit, then your GP does get to know you and if you're feeling down, they won't immediately jump into saying, there's a pill for that. They'll talk you through it and decide over time along with you.
3: You know, Dr. Coleman, the thing that still sticks in my craw is that we still talk about the gap between city-based people and country-based people. And obviously I include a lot of people from Aboriginal Torres Strait Islander background in remote parts of Australia. We've got to do something about that, haven't we? We've got to, we can't look at them as victims. We've just got to look at the resources to know that there are resources available. We've got to make it culturally attractive to make sure that those who are suffering, particularly, as I said, in regional remote parts of Australia, are able to get the medical treatment they need, because we've got to bring up the standards so that there's no real gap between those who have it and those who don't, as far as medical services are concerned.
0: Yeah, I think that's exactly right. And look, I think I worry a bit about sometimes overdiagnosis in the city. You also have the opposite problem in the country and rural and remote areas sometimes, which is just lack of access to basic primary health services. So I think, you know, if you're in a country town that's lucky and has a good sort of local GPs and community health services or whatever, that's fantastic, as long as you can get in and get an appointment. But yeah, I think getting access to those things in regional and remote is a lot harder. There are fewer services bigger wait times and sometimes more expense, etc.
3: Yeah, exactly. All right. Well, thank you for what you do. Thanks for your insight, Dr. Justin Coleman. He's a GP, he's an author. Look, I personally feel as a very pale male in city Australia, very, very affected by that health gap for Aboriginal people in remote areas. It's not just Aboriginal people in remote areas. I think everybody's suffering. And we do need to get that primary health care, as Dr. Coleman said, where they need it, when they need it. It is an issue. 133-882. Thanks to Watchmaker Alarms, 12 to 11.
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3: 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There is an emergency fire warning if you're in the South Burnett. Listening closely, you should seek shelter now. This is happening at Teela. Stretton Drive and Scott Close. Fire as of about 20 minutes ago. The emergency warning is in place. That's the warning level. That's Stretton Drive and Scott Close. There's more than one warning for this area. To see all current warnings, you can visit the Queensland Fire website. This is a very, very dangerous fire. It's burning near Stretton Drive. It's impacting Stretton Drive and Scott Close. This is Teela. Teela. And seek shelter now to survive. It's too late to leave. This is a risk to lives and homes. So that's what you should do. If you're in danger, call 000 now. That's Teela at South Burnett Region, Stretton Drive and Scott Close. So we will keep an eye on that. Fires are around. The smoke is hanging thick in the air.
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3: Jared Braybrook joins us to talk a bit of sport, mate, bit of controversy, even ahead of the big dance on Saturday.
11: Of course, there's always going to be. Hello, Gary. Yes, big week for sport, for Brisbane, not just the AFL, but that's definitely the biggest one at the moment. And then the question's still being asked, who's going to present the Lions with the Premiership trophy when they win?
3: I'm available.
11: You're available? So Fremantle have picked theirs. They've got Sean McManus, their former captain. Mm-hmm. The Lions, it's sounding like it's going to be Simon Black, but it's not locked in yet. No official statements come from the club. So the past 3 years when they've been in the final, they've had Lee Matthews, Jonathan Brown, Lee Matthews.
3: Mm.
11: I think Michael Voss. He was the captain when we last had a three-peat.
3: Why not a bit of Vossy?
11: Well, Pricey, the AFL guru out there, he said, well, of course, he was Carlton coach earlier this year.
3: Yes, because he's a Carlton supporter, right?
11: But he was the captain of the last three-peat.
3: Exactly. And you're not only that, I met Michael Voss at Runcorn Primary School in 2001, just before they got the first of the three-peat. It was the centenary year of Runcorn Primary School. He was out there amongst the community. He was doing what the AFL does so well. A game that no one really understood in Brisbane. Now we understand it. You know, we've been in eight grand finals now. This guy would be a perfect fit, in my view. Former coach of the team as well.
11: And if he saw you, Gary, then that's all the esteem he needs.
3: Well, that's very kind of you. Pretty funny. But look, I mean, what I liked about Voss actually got me really engaged in it. I saw a guy who was obviously good at the game, captain the team, but he was out there in the community doing community stuff just weeks before the grand final. He was still out there.
11: Absolutely. And of course, tonight, Lachie Neale facing the tribunal. I don't think he gets off. I don't think he plays the grand final.
3: I don't think it worries me as much as it might have, because I think, you know, Lachie Neale might make way for some good, promising people. But either way, all I know is Jason Matthews is putting in a bid to hand out the trophy because he's trying to get the Lions a parade in the city. It's going to be successful. I think Jason is doing this for show, but we like to pump it up. Of course, the Lord Mayor, he won't say no. He'll hand out another set of keys to the city. They just changed the locks to digital, though, I think.
11: One more for you, Gary.
3: Yep.
11: Dolphins Roosters at Suncorp Friday night.
3: Oh, huge.
11: Socceroos Brazil at Suncorp on Tuesday night.
3: Mm.
11: Which one's going to have the bigger crowd?
3: I don't know. It's going to be Finland, I think, but I could be wrong.
11: Finland. Well, I'll give you a little tip. It's almost a sellout for Socceroos Brazil, so the Dolphins have a bit of work to do. They've got to get those fins up.
3: It is Brazil, I guess. We had people talking about Brazilians yesterday. A lot of pluck on 4BC mornings. All right, well, we'll see how that goes. Thanks for the update. Jared Braybrook in the studio. I like the idea of that. Brazil, Socceroos. Finland. Sorry, the Finns. But this is what Brisbane is now. We're the capital of Finland. 133-882, thanks to Watch Smoke Alarms.
12: 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The sun is shining, the temp is perfect. But as we know, there's always something happening with the weather. And no one knows that better than Central Queensland's favourite weatherman, Mike Griffin. 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
30: It's 11 o'clock. Good morning. I'm Amy Drew. A fire is threatening homes and lives in the South Burnett region. Georgia Kondek has the details.
31: The Queensland Fire Department has issued an emergency alert for a fire at Teela. The dangerous blaze is burning near Stretton Drive, with residents in the area and around Scott Close urged to seek shelter now as it's too late to leave. Residents in danger are urged to call 000 immediately, and if you have a bushfire survival plan, follow it now. Meanwhile, nearby residents on Old Esk Road and Wild Deer Drive are under a watch and act warning and should prepare to leave as the situation could get worse quickly. Georgia Kondek reporting.
30: A Redbank Plains man is facing up to 10 years behind bars after allegedly trying to bribe public officials in Bangladesh. The 51-year-old is accused of sending $90,000 overseas with the intent to influence the death of a woman known to him, including having his name removed from police records. He is due to face the Brisbane Magistrates Court today. A teenage boy is also facing the Brisbane Children's Court, charged with allegedly planning to threaten people on the Fraser Coast. Counter-terror detectives executed a search warrant at an address in Maryborough last month where multiple electronic devices were seized. His charges include possession of violent extremist material. Police say there is no ongoing threat to the public. 380 Queenslanders are facing charges among more than 1,200 charged across Australia and New Zealand as part of a trans-Tasman crackdown on drug trafficking. The five-day operation last week saw 560 search warrants executed across the two countries, focused on disrupting organised crime networks. Just over a tonne of illicit drugs were allegedly seized.

0: And the Mayor of Cairns has issued an apology after a traditional Cook Islands flower crown gifted to her by a local elder was found for sale at an op shop. Following public criticism, Mayor Amy Eden labelled the matter an upsetting mistake, insisting it wasn't deliberate. Family of the creator says the gift was one of a kind, made especially for the council leader. To finance, the All Ords is up 17 points at 8,937, one Australian dollar buying 71 US cents.
1: 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Sure, insurance, but fair.
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0: Captain Tom Gilbert is confident his side can deliver in the preliminary final cauldron. The Finns will host the Roosters on Friday for a place in next week's NRL decider. Gilbert is told today they've already beaten them twice this year.
3: Obviously, we've had some really good wins against them. One through the Origin period and then one a couple of weeks ago. You know, I think it probably gave us the belief that we can win the comp this year. It's definitely a confidence throughout the group and throughout the region that we can do this. And this weekend's no different.
0: Meantime, Sam Walker is expected to be named this afternoon for the Roosters squad ahead of the match. The halfback is looking to return less than a month after having surgery on his ankle. And in AFL, Collingwood star Nick Daicos has finally got his hands on a Brownlow medal following a record-breaking season. It's 4 minutes past 11. That's the latest news.
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10: Cloud clearing and a sunny afternoon as we head for a top of 30 degrees for Rockhampton, 25 for Yeppoon, Gladstone 27 and Billawilla reaching 33 degrees. Expecting some showers from tomorrow.
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13: At 7 past 11, we'll keep an eye on what's happening with that Tila fire, Tila sort of Yarraman, Nanango, Taromeo, that part of the South Burnett. It's on the top of the range, as I understand it. We'll talk to somebody in a moment about that. But Jess at Logan.

0: and said, you know, when my partner broke his arm, they did a blood test when he was in hospital and then they found leukemia. And they broke an arm. It potentially saved his life by detecting the leukemia early. He said, we're so lucky to have medical technology and can't wait for what the future holds. And look, people want to talk about artificial intelligence, but in fact, there's an anticipation that comes from artificial intelligence on the test results they get out of you. There's a modelling that is done by computers faster than, as Jethro Bodine said on the Beverly Hillbillies, faster than you can cipher. The computer will fix it. Pretty exciting time to get sick. I don't want you to get sick, but extraordinary stuff it really is. Karen Albany Creek says, the thing that really upsets me about politicians, you know, and this Prime Minister especially, is they'll ruin this country, then they'll get pensions and perks for life. Well, as a former Prime Minister, you'll get five staff, taxpayer-funded office, taxpayer-funded flights, taxpayer-funded cars, security and everything. That's what you'll get. But not many people become Prime Minister, so I guess he can get away with that. He said, we'll have to suffer the consequences of their actions. Maybe he's wearing us down. He just wants to give it away so his Chinese friends can have a peaceful takeover. Well, they're already taking over. With some of the cars now sending back real-time data about everything you're doing, some of the technology you have in your home sending back real-time data. Look at that robot vac with a bit of suspicion, I say. Don't walk around your house nude while they're doing their thing. Too much information. 133-882, thanks to Watch Smoke Alarms. Text 0499-880-882 and the email, it's mornings@4bc.com.au.
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0: The police and fire authorities have issued an emergency fire warning for Tila in the South Burnett region, Stretton Drive and Scott Close in particular. Now, they're saying it's too late to leave. There's a risk to lives and homes. This is in the last 45 minutes this has been happening. We'll get a further update from Georgia in the newsroom before 11:30. It's a very dangerous fire. It's impacting in that area. There's only about 90 people live in Tila officially. Peter at Woody Point, you were up motoring around Blackbutt yesterday, mate. What did you see?
2: G'day, Gary. How's it going?
0: Good, mate.
2: Yeah, we were just coming back. We're at the flower thing in Toowoomba, and the wife loves peanuts, and we come back through Kingaroy.
0: That's a hell of a U-turn, mate. You got Carnival flowers on the weekend, then you got the Kingaroy to pick up a bag of nuts. Go figure.
2: Yeah, that's what we do. It keeps everything, everybody's moving. Happy.
0: Yep.
2: But there were fires everywhere. Mm. And, I said to the wife, said, how come is there so much smoke? And I said, listen, it's school holidays. There are campers everywhere. We saw plenty of vehicles driving around with, you know, tents on the roof and caravans and what have you. So I think it's carelessness of campers, because it was only 11% out there yesterday in humidity. I've got a friend who's a fire warden, and there is not a chance they would have, and during school holidays, they never have burn-offs.
0: No.
2: So, and there was no storms. Like, so how do these things start? The ignition point.
0: Yeah, well, as you say, it was a tinderbox kind of conditions, and obviously a big forestry area through there. Believe it or not, great-great-great-great-great-grandfather had a cattle property at Taromeo in that general area a long time ago, 100 years ago, but... Yeah, mate, well, thank you for that. So that's why, that's Peter at Woody Point. He was in the region, but if you're there right now, seek shelter is the story. And if you are in danger, ring 000. We'll get an update before the hour is out. From fire, well, let's talk a bit of water. Well, we turn on the tap. Most of us give it not a second thought. We just expect beautiful water to come out, no matter where you're drinking it. Have you ever stopped to think, though, about how good your local drop actually tastes compared to others? Well, this Thursday, the ultimate interstate rivalry is going to put our tap water to the test. It's the 2026 IXOM Best Tasting Tap Water in Australian competition in Adelaide, which has, I used to always have the worst tap water in the whole country. Anyway, regional and metro winners from across the country are going head-to-head. Now, it's not just for national bragging rights, but for the chance to represent Australia on the world stage in the US. They have international tap water competitions as well. This is a rort, isn't it? Chief Executive Officer of the Water Industry Operations Association, Dean Barnett, joins us. I mean, seriously, Dean, this is quite a good little trick, isn't it? You fly the world to test out the taste of tap water.
3: Absolutely, Gary. This is one of the biggest things in the water industry. The IXOM National Best Tasting Tap Water Competition is one that each water company would like to win. So we're going to find out Thursday who's our new national winner.
0: And we know the wine tasting thing, right? You sort of swirl it around your mouth and spit it in a bucket. Is this how you do tap water tasting?
3: Very similar, Gary. So picture the wine tasting, similar process. So our judges will smell the sample, ideally no odour. Visually, they'll look at it. So they're looking for a sample that's nice and clear. The difference between our competition and wine tasting is you get to drink the sample. So they're judging for taste and they're looking for something nice and crisp, a drop you can drink all day. And the thing that we know in our competition is that our judges will leave well and truly hydrated. And depending on how many samples they're testing, we might need to put a toilet stop in too for them.
0: Yeah, look, I see where you were going with that. It's an awful amount of fun. But let's face it, Brisbane's tap water has got better tasting in my view. Maybe I've just got used to it than it once was. Adelaide used to have dreadful tap water, so that's where you're going. But it has got better. Although maybe I'd also got used to it. I think Canberra's tap water, this is just capital cities, was always pretty good. Melbourne was all right. Sydney was okay as well. West Australia, Perth, yeah, a bit ordinary. And Hobart, yeah, it was always pretty good. But what I find amazing is the Northern Territory is the reigning 2025 champion water, and it's from Katherine. Damn, there's not a lot of water around there.
3: No, absolutely. They're very proud of their achievement, and so are we. The Katherine Water Treatment Plant, NT Power and Water, the current national winner, until Thursday. And then depending on how they go with the national competition, they might continue on, or it could be another state. So,
0: But if you've won it last year, you wouldn't tamper with the mix, would you? You've got the perfect formula. You'd stick with it, wouldn't you?
3: You would think so. That's what I'd be doing, but I'm not at NT Power and Water, but I would stick with the winning recipe.
0: Now, Queensland is going to be represented not by, say, the Gold Coast, which gets their beautiful water off Mount Tambourine, and not by the Sunshine Coast. No, it's by Isaac Regional Council, the town of Claremont. I mean, this is one of the oldest inland historic towns in Northern Australia. How do they get such great tasting water?
3: I reckon we need to have a chat with one of their operations staff, but it's not the first time for Isaac Regional Council. So, well, they're the state winner for Queensland with the Claremont Water Treatment Plant. In 2024, their Glenelg Water Treatment Plant won the state and also the national. So go Isaac Regional Council. It just proves that you don't have to be a big water corporation. You can be a regional council providing water and win the top title within the water industry.
0: So, I mean, you talk about the clarity, having clear water. We kind of forget that probably 100 years ago, clear water was not always something you would get out of a tap. If there was a little bit of a tinge through it, a little colour in it, that was kind of the way life was. Things have got so much better, haven't they? The technical quality associated with the water we drink is really so much better. And I still say over the last 50 years, I think Brisbane's water's lost a lot of its smell and has now a pleasant taste by comparison to what it once was. So what are we doing? What's the technical tricks that are going on in our water supply?
3: Oh, there's a whole range of things going on, Gary. Good points that you raised too is that the standard is always increasing. We're lucky in Australia that we can drink the water directly from the tap. And part of this competition is recognising an industry that's so discreet. So we just turn the tap on and think it magically appears, but we've got water companies, their operation staff that are working 24/7, it doesn't matter whether it's Christmas Day or New Year's Eve, to provide this community service and maintain the highest standard possible for their customers. So we're very lucky to be in Australia and have that privilege.
0: So we hear about those who study for years at uni to become the experts at growing great wine that goes into your glass. I imagine the same sort of science involved in getting the great water that you seemingly take for granted.
3: Yeah, absolutely. There's a range of qualifications and roles in producing their finest drop, but there's water treatment plant operators. And then if you're interested in joining our industry, there's lab technicians for those that are interested in chemistry. There's network operations that manage the product from the water treatment plant to the customer's tap. There's water quality people. There is samplers. There's a whole range of careers within the water industry. Again, because we're discreet, but we'd like to promote those types of roles because you've got security here. Everyone's going to need water and we're going to have to manage waste for many years to come. So, yeah, I'd give a bit of a pitch to your audience to say definitely consider the water industry as an option for a great career. I've been here for 35 years now and just love it.
0: Do you ever get thirsty?
3: Always thirsty. I've got a bottle of the finest drop right next to me, Gary.
0: Straight out of the tap, into your mouth. That's great.
3: Straight out of the tap.
0: So whoever wins this competition this week, it will go off to the US, the Barclay Springs International Water Tasting Competition, West Virginia. That'll happen next year. How does Australian tap water normally stack up against the rest of the world?
3: We haven't won one yet, but I'm biased because I think our water is great. But you're right. So after we decide on a winner this week, they'll progress to the American competition, which is international. The other thing that they'll progress to is that we have a Trans-Tasman competition where we put our national winner up against the New Zealand national winner. Mm. We've won that a couple of times, which has been great. And what's been even better is that we've won it in New Zealand. Credit again to the Australian water providers. So there's still a couple more steps past this national competition. So it's definitely not the end on Thursday. We've still got a couple of steps to go.
0: So this whole thing is done by blind tasting. So it's not a case that you see, this is Adelaide water, this is Perth water, this is Claremont water, this is just blind tasting.
3: Definitely not. Mm. Yeah, blind taste testing. And there's only one of our staff members that know which sample's which. No one else has a clue, and the staff member that's involved doesn't judge. So we've got to keep a high standard with this because there's a lot of stakes involved and we keep everything above board.
0: Well, let us know who wins it, Australia's best drop. And, you know, if we win the international competition, we'll be able to walk on the stuff, I reckon. That's how we'll feel. Well done, Dean. Good on you. Nice to talk with you. Appreciate Great. Your time today, mate. 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Nothing like a good drop of water. 133-882. 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
0: Twenty-four past 11. Chrissy's not overly impressed by the quality of the water in Brisbane. She said she would much rather drink her own urine rather than the stuff which comes out of our tap, and sometimes it has the same colour. Look, Chrissy, if that's the case, you're dehydrated. You need to drink more water. This is advice of a general nature. I'm not a doctor. I'm not qualified, but my understanding is it shouldn't be. Anyway, surely it's not that bad, Chrissy. She says out loud things that I shouldn't say out loud on this radio station. At 133-882, thanks to Watch Smoke Alarms, this fire warning in Tilar, South Burnett region, it's got very, very intense. Georgia Condec has been keeping an eye on it. What do you know?
11: Well, Gary, it is an emergency warning, as you mentioned there. So residents are being told to seek shelter. It's now too late to leave for people in Stretton Drive and Scott Close areas. So there's a dangerous blaze making its way through there. Queensland Fire Department has issued that emergency warning that it is now too late to leave and people should be seeking shelter. For those that are in danger, to call 000 immediately. And if you do have a bushfire survival plan, now's the time to follow it.
0: It's a very mountainous part of the world. A lot of timber getting around there. And Peter from Woody Point, ironic name, Peter was through there yesterday.
11: Yeah.
0: And he said the humidity was about 11%, so it was as dry as tinderbox. Yeah. So one errant cigarette butt. I don't know what started it, but it has created an awful mess for people there.
11: It has, and it has just, we got this update less than an hour ago, and it is very quickly moving. Now, in the same area, Gary, we've got a watch and act for residents at Old Esk Road and Wild Deer Drive. They're under a watch and act and should be preparing to leave as the situation, as we're seeing in the area, is quickly changing and quickly evolving.
0: Because everything blows up the hill, up the Brisbane Valley, goes up the hill from sort of Yarraman, Nanango, all that area around through there. They're great towns, Black Butt and so forth, a bit further along. But you know that everyone's going to be impacted upon this.
11: Yeah.
0: And who knows what it does to road infrastructure and whatever else. And I don't know if you've been for a drive up through there recently. I haven't been up for about a year. But I got to say that mountain road, it's a beautiful road.
11: Mm.
0: But you can see all the forestry industry all around you. So you know the kind of countryside you're in. That's the hills up there.
11: That's it. And, well, everybody in that area is being warned to stay alert, call 000 if you need seek shelter. It is too late to leave.
0: Yes, seek shelter now. Yeah. That's the advice.
11: We're going to speak with the fire department in the next hour, so we'll bring an update to our listeners as soon as we can.
0: Well, we thank them, the men and women involved in fighting these fires, and appreciate that they've got a lot more things to do than talk to you, but you are going to talk to them.
11: Yes, we will. Quick update with them.
0: Thank you, Georgia. Georgia no Condack from 4BC's newsroom, but if you have any update on that, happy to hear from you. Yeah, Andrew says, Chrissy should buy a water filter, at least a filter. Well, possibly me too, Andrew. You send it, I'll read it. That's kind of how it rolls around here. I'm a bit like Henry Blake, I think. Radar sticks it in front of me, off it rolls, out of MASH, gratuitous mention of a great television program. 133-882, Barry's at Wakeley. You want to ring up to say thanks, Barry. Thank you, Barry.
12: Mate, thank you, Gary. Thank you so much, mate, for giving me the chance to win those tickets. I spoke to young Maddie and she put me through and had the best time ever, mate.
0: This was what? To Ice House, mate? This was Ice House?
12: Ice House, Gary. That's the one, mate. Yeah, absolutely. I reckon that anybody living or sick up there in St. Andrews, they wouldn't have got much sleep before 11 o'clock, I can tell you.
0: Because it was all happening at the Parklands, mate. What was the highlight of the Ice House gig? Because Ivor Davies, he's a perfectionist on stage.
12: He is an absolute cracker. We loved the whole show. And they kept us waiting for their most famous song, you know, Great Southern Land. I thought they may open with it or close with it. Nah, they played it about their fourth or fifth last song and the place just erupted. It was amazing.
0: It really is got an anthem quality about it, doesn't it?
12: Oh, it's really, it's unreal place to watch anything that goes on there. It's a top spot. I absolutely thoroughly enjoyed it. Unfortunately, my wife couldn't come because she's getting over a knee operation and we found it might have been too steep for her in there. So we took young Chris Rathbone from Dubbo. He was just on his way home back to Dubbo from Cairns after completing the Black Dog ride for mental health and depression and all that stuff. So I would like to come along. Well, an absolute made his day.
0: You just tell Chris. He might be from Dubbo, but that's how we roll in QLD. That's how it works. Well done to you, Barry.
12: Absolutely.
0: You know what I like? I like it when people say thank you. It's nice. Thank you for saying thank you. I don't think any of us have the please and thank yous we once used to have. I don't know. I was raised in a loving household, but there were certain strictures around things like you didn't put your feet up on the chair. Your ate was put in front of you. And you always said please and thank you. And so, I mean, condemn me if you like, but I actually try to pass that on to the next generation of kids. And the point you make is really simple. That if you actually do show good manners, you'll get them back. You may well stand out from the crowd because so many people don't even bother to say, oh, sorry. Although, I don't know. It's not fair to typecast. There's a lot of good young people, but I think a lot of older people, maybe there's a group in between, they just tend to be so bleeding rude these days. Just so rude. 133-882 is our number, thanks to Watch Smoke Alarms. And Russ says, we have tank water and mains trickle feed the tanks water. And it's great to drink. Well, that's great. Well, maybe you want to put yourself in as a sort of wild card competitor in the Australian Water Quality Championships. Are you better than Claremont? Can we win the national title? Can Queensland take on the world and kick the Arkansas of people in West Virginia? I don't know. What a roar. Travel the world to drink the water. You'd have to take a bit of Lomatil with you if it didn't agree, wouldn't you? 133-882. Yeah, bodily functions at 11:30. And this fire continuing to threaten homes and lives in the South Bernard. Amy Drew has the latest.
13: Yes, Gary, well, an emergency seek shelter warning remains in place for residents in Teela, situated along Stretton Drive and Scott Close. Authorities saying it's too late to leave. Nearby areas, including Old Esk Road and Wild Deer Drive, are under a Watch and Act Prepare to Leave warning. More than a dozen fire alerts are currently in place across the state. Also today, a Fraser Coast teen has been charged with preparing to cause death or grievous bodily harm and possessing violent extremist material. Daniel following assessment of electronic devices that were seized from a Maryborough home. Federal police have charged a Redbank Plains man with foreign bribery, accused of trying to influence a suspicious death investigation over in Bangladesh. More than 1,200 people have been charged across Australia and New Zealand as part of a major drug trafficking and organised crime crackdown. And in sport, the Lions are crossing their fingers and toes for Lachie Neale ahead of tonight's AFL Tribunal hearing that will determine his availability for this weekend's grand final against the Dockers. And Gary, Georgia Condic will have more news at midday.
14: 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And there's the one we spin each morning on 4RO, thanks to Harvey Norman Electrical and Computers. Where would we be without the wheel? And what would we do without the 4RO Wonder Wheel? Thanks to Harvey Norman Electrical and Computers on the talk of Central Queensland, 990 4RO.
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0: 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We love a bit of Bluey, particularly during the school holidays. You know, I'm getting a lot of texts in. Just that little comment I made about the fact that please and thank you just seems to go away. Barriott Wakeley thanked us for the tickets to Ice House. Had a great time. Shared it with a champion bloke who was on his way back from Cairns to Dubbo, as you do. You can fly from Brisbane to Dubbo. And it was just nice to show how we roll here in QLD. We have Ice House cranked up loud. Great Southern Land went crazy and Barry rang up to say thank you. Jenny said, my mother always said, no matter how modern the world gets, good manners never go out of fashion. She's right. Robert said, I grew up in the same kind of way. To say please and thank you, take my shoes off before I went inside. I always had to knock on a door before entering someone's home, any door before I walked in. Mum hated lies. And she would always catch this line. She'd say, God hates lies. I think God hates anything, but I understand your point. It's surprising when you say please and thank you these days, people look at you like you have two heads. Isn't that sad? I think it's incredibly sad. Speaking about great manners, this bloke is always well-mannered. Michael McLaren here after midday today.
1: Thank you for saying so, Gary. I thought you were going to say speaking of bad manners or sad, but you went in the other direction, which was very kind.
0: Well, mate, I know that I'm sure if the time was right, you'd be a little rough house, but along the way, it's please and thank you all the way. So,
1: yeah, certainly Monday to Friday.
0: What you do in your own time, not my business.
1: Yeah. Mike, it is a bit like that old one, isn't it, about, well, should gentlemen open doors for women? And you know,
0: like, well, I think they should. I think they should.
1: Well, I do too, but a lot of guys have said over the years to me, you know, once bitten, twice shy, and yeah, they've tried to do what they think is right, or what, as you said, what their mother told them was right to do, and then some say, oh, I can do that myself. Okay.
0: Well, no, I've copped that too, but you know, for everyone that gives you that, there's 10 who say thank you.
1: Well, this is true. This is true.
0: So I'll run with the, I think you're better off treating people the way you want to be treated yourself, the golden rule. I think that's has stood the test of millennia. And I think that's a reasonable approach to take. But it's just interesting, just having Barry ringing up saying, thank you for the tickets, had a great time.
1: Mm-hmm.
0: It just ignited that thought bubble. You know what happens, yeah. Live radio, we just talk about these things, please and thank you.
1: When it's at its best.
0: Well, I think so. And thank you for saying that. I mean,
1: well, my pleasure. Thank you for raising this.
0: This is like a Pepe Le Pew cartoon on them.
1: Someone says sounds like Pepe Le Spew the way we're going. It's vomitous.
0: I know. We have to keep an eye on this afternoon. There is an emergency seek shelter warning for parts of the South Burnett, Michael, as you would know. I mean, risk to lives and homes. This is a fire that started in the ranges up to the northwest of Brisbane. Towards Kingaroy, where it was tinder dry, 11% humidity rather yesterday, and so somebody maybe has flicked the cigarette butt. You know, the few people who still smoke. I don't know what it is that's triggered it, but there's a pretty awful fire affecting.
1: Yeah, we're going to be across that, and I think we're going to be hearing from fireys about midday. We do, I'll make sure we broadcast that.
0: Well, only because there's fires everywhere at the moment, yeah. And it's been such a relatively dry winter for us here in southeast Queensland in particular, and it's just a simple reality, isn't it? We've not invested the time into cleaning the undergrowth in some of these places. I'm a great believer in goats. I like the idea of... Yeah, thank you, Tony. I like the idea of the goats cleaning the undergrowth, but we don't seem to manage the forest the way we used to.
1: Yes, I'm not sure we can call it husbanding anymore, can we? Is that that's our band? Is it personing or coupling or something? But no, you're quite right. But yeah, the other issue, and this came out of the intergenerational report, which was dire reading yesterday.
0: Isn't it awful?
1: Was we're going to have a population nudging 40 million allegedly by 2060, so that's probably going to be 50 million based off the way we usually
0: miss it
1: these
0: by things. That much. Yep.
1: By just that. So on the issue of water, where's all this water coming?
0: I don't know.
1: For all of these extra homes, the businesses, the data centres, the additional farms and so on, gardens and so on and so forth, that all these tens of extra million people are going to require. Well, where are the dams? Where's the planning? These things don't happen at the click of a finger. They take decades to build.
0: But the population since has gone from 17 million now to, 28 million?
1: Yep. Yep.
0: No extra dams over the last 30 years built in any parts of metropolitan Australia.
1: Think about Sydney. The last major dam was Warragamba. That was opened in 1960.
0: Well, no, I've been there.
1: You know, well, yeah, I think most of us have. But, I mean, yeah, there's no new one to go and see because there hasn't been one built. I mean, this is just staggering, I find.
0: Well, of course, now we're just being told to conserve water, which is fair enough because we haven't got enough of it. Australia is a just-add-water country. We feed about 150 million people a year from food that we produce in Australia at the moment. Right. We could feed a billion with our landmass if we had proper water supply in places where we need it instead of letting it go out into the ocean each year during summer storm seasons in North Queensland, for instance.
1: Yeah, but we're sort of dreaming, we'll have a high-speed rail link between, you know, Cairns and Melbourne. Well, that's never going to happen. But, yeah, the Prime Minister's put it the better. Well, I think the estimate, 100-something million just to take it from Sydney to Newcastle. I mean, it'd be more than that.
0: He's fascinated by this.
1: But he's just like a kid with his train toy. But where are the visions for the dams?
0: Deficits for the next 40 years. He's going to get his international good bloke gong in New York over coming days. That's the IGBG, the International Good Bloke Gong. I'm trying to think of what the acronym is.
1: Is it a medal or a lanyon? What do they get for this?
0: I don't know, but I've seen some interesting artist representation about what the Good Bloke Award looks like, and I didn't realise you could get statues in that shape. I mean, everywhere you turn, Michael.
1: You can 3D print anything, these.
0: Well, apparently they are, but you've got the prospect of student debt doubling by 2065.
1: Doesn't matter. They'll just be amnesty. Just gone.
0: I'll be dead by then, so do I care? Yes, I do, because I really don't want to leave this to my grandchildren and future great-grandchildren. I don't want them to be able to say to me, hey, Granddad, what did you do or what didn't you do? I'm going to tell them what I did. I'm going to rail against this rubbish. I want a better future for Australia. Water is the key. Cheap power is the key. Building infrastructure we need is absolutely critical, but living within our means is what you and I've got to do.
1: Yeah.
0: Why is it that government doesn't?
1: Well, because they're beholden to the people, and a lot of people think that it's just some sort of big ATM thing, you know, and we can blame the politicians and there's blame to go there, but we vote for them. And, you know, I mean, remember when Tony Abbott tried the 2014 budget, lifters and leaners? Well, that was the end of him.
0: Yeah, it was. And nobody will do anything since. You know, Michael, I mean, obviously you'll call it as you see it, as you always do so well between midday and three, but I was shocked a few hours ago to see the Prime Minister of Australia finally revealing where his headspace is. The Australian flag, Aboriginal flag, Torres Strait Islander flag. I know he goes three flags everywhere he goes, but the United Nations flag.
1: Four, yeah.
0: Now he's got four. This is four flags Albo. Yeah. Four flags Albo.
1: Four flags.
0: There's going to be a fifth one, I'm sure. He's got one in his pocket somewhere. How many flags can this bloke fly?
1: It sounds like a movie out of the 50s.
0: None of us are saluting.
1: Right over the...
0: Good on you, Michael McLaren, here after midday today here thank on 4BC. See, he said thank you. I told you he was polite. Listen, after midday. Well done, Vicky at Capella Bay. You are our winner going along to Bluey's World. This is exciting.
2: That is fantastic. Thank you so much.
0: That is kind of school holidays taken care of. And who are you going to take along?
2: Well, I've got three grandchildren, 1 7, 1 5, and 1 2.
0: Fantastic.
2: They will love it.
0: Talk to your bank manager. No, yeah, it'll be fantastic. The food, the drinks, the concessions everywhere at the end of Bluey actually are very reasonably priced. And the kids will love it. Yeah. Have they been before?
2: One of them has, the two-year-old, but the other two haven't. And actually, I promised to take her last birthday and haven't made it yet. So that will just be great for me.
0: Promise made, promise kept. You can never go into politics with that attitude, Vicky.
2: No, I know.
0: Yeah, well, world's best grandmother. Well done, Vicky. She's won. She's got that four-person pass to Bluey's World. And they are actually offering now these family tickets for people at a discounted rate, blueysworld.com, if you want some more details. 133-882, thanks to Watch Smoke Alarms, quarter to midday.
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0: At 133882, thanks to Watch Smoke Alarms. We've got Bizarro coming up soon. How bizarre, extraordinary. Some of the bizarre stories we come across. You know, the team here in the 4BC Mornings boardroom have to go for counselling afterwards. It's so stressful, some of these bizarre stories. Steve at East Brisbane, nuclear power, mate, been a big topic this morning.
26: Absolutely, Gary. And the nuclear submarines, the AUKUS agreement, you know, every nuclear submarine in the United States, in their Navy, every one of them has four captains, one on board, one on standby, one in training, and one on leave.
0: Okay.
26: And every one of those captains has a degree in nuclear physics. We don't even have a university that has that course in Australia. We don't have any form of nuclear engineering, nothing. So how the heck are we going to man an AUKUS or nuclear-powered submarine?
0: I think that's what we're talking about, co-opting, co-operational stuff with them, is my understanding, that the Americans are going to run it for us for a while.
26: Yeah, well, apart from that, we need to start looking at our education system. They should put a nuclear university up in Darwin and have the smartest brains in the world operating there close to Catherine and do everything, nuclear power, nuclear fusion, thorium, the whole box and dice.
0: What a good idea. I'll put it to the International Good Bloke Award recipient one day if he ever comes on the program, talking about the Prime Minister. Joel's in Bundaberg. You've got an idea, a name for Albo, mate?
27: Yeah, mate. Not so easy, Albanese, I reckon.
0: Well, there you go. Not so easy, Albanese. Okay, that's good. See, we're trying to find the rhyming. We got Rudder Dud, and we just can't find the one for Albo. We've been looking all morning. 133882 is our number.
28: Hello to you. It might sound strange,
0: but I wish it would rain. I wish it would rain too. That is the ongoing search for the 4BC Mornings weather song. Brisbane today, mostly sunny, 29. Wellington Point, same story in 25. For Ipswich, 31. 28 degrees in Logan, 26 the Gold Coast, Redcliffe, 26. Caboolture, 28 degrees. Noosa, 25. And Rockhampton also, mostly sunny, 30 degrees. And the outlook for the next couple of days, maybe there is going to be a shower or two. 25 degrees, we'll see. Charters Towers, mostly sunny, 31. Charleville, mostly sunny, 35. Emerald, sunny, 33. Gundawindi, mostly sunny, 34. And Longreach, partly cloudy, 36 degrees, partly cloudy. For Mount Isa and 35. Kingaroy, mostly sunny and 29 degrees. And sunny in Roma, 35 degrees. In the news coming up, we'll have some more information on that dreadful situation developing in Teela. At the top of the range, South Burnett, seek shelter now is the story. It's a risk to lives and homes. So ring 000 if you are in immediate danger. Been a busy program. We'll try to keep it that way. Earlier today, we spoke to the founder of Nuclear for Australia. This bloke's only 19, 20. I've been talking to Will since he was 16, 17. Will Shackle's his name. A Brisbane guy. He's currently studying in Canberra. And don't worry, we spray him with stuff when he crosses the border every time he comes back from there. But he's just returned from the United States. He's come back with a wealth of extra wealth of knowledge, explaining how embracing nuclear energy would actually finally end Australia's exhausting climate wars. Left and right combined together agree nuclear is the way in the US, the UK, Canada, in France, but not here in Australia. We spoke to a GP and author, Dr. Justin Coleman. He joined the program about having a relationship with your GP is actually the best medicine. You'll see more on SBS Insights tonight at 8:30. Suggesting maybe too many send-offs for referrals to get tests. Having a relationship with your GP, making sure they know you, is probably a good idea. Dear, and of course, Dean Barnett, the CEO from the Water Industry Operations Association of Australia. I think this is a huge rort, but anyway, they're flying the world, finding the best water in the world. A Queensland town, Claremont, is in fact competing for us. Hopefully, we're going to get Australia's best tasting tap water in a sort of state of origin water thing. You can catch up with the program's podcast and the 4BC app available from every good app store. And, of course, the 4BC YouTube page has all sorts of highlights from this radio station. But there have been a couple of stories left over from around the world. Yeah, that's right. The weird and the wacky.
7: How bizarre.
0: Over in Mississippi, in America, animal rescuers have taken overparenting to a whole new level by opening a military-style boot camp for orphaned raccoons. Staff are putting baby raccoons through rigorous daily drills, compete with kayak swimming lessons, obstacle courses, and mock quail hunts to teach them how to be proper trash pandas. Now, the wildlife workers even give off a shrill alarm call to force the tiny critters to scramble up trees before throwing them a full graduation ceremony set to pomp and circumstance and getting a local reverend to bless their journey. It all sounds very sweet until the graduates realise their four-year degree in bin scavenging leaves them without, basically with zero job prospects.
7: How bizarre.
0: And if you ever needed to get to the gym in a hurry but felt unmotivated, forget the pre-workout powder and just open a block of Cadbury. Scientists in the University of Malaya have discovered simply smelling dark chocolate lets men crank out up to 18 more reps on a big day. This is because the brain associates rich, bitter cocoa smell with massive reward, and it tricks your body into feeling completely full before you've even had a bite. It means you get an instant boost of physical endurance without actually feeling like you're trying any harder. So if you're a bloke sniffing a chocolate wrapper between sets at a local gym, if you see that, don't judge him. He isn't having a cheat day. He's just bench pressing on pure cocoa.
7: How bizarre.
0: And in America, an Iowa family has just set a Guinness World Record for having five consecutive generations born on exactly the same day. Every single generation of the Harlow family, stretching all the way back to the great-great-grandpa Wilbur in 1907, shares September 14 as a birthday. To make things even weirder, the babies have managed to all arrive on September 14 in a perfect alternating boy-girl order. The great-granddaughter, Emma Bell, says she was bound and determined to keep the tradition alive, intentionally timing her pregnancy so a baby boy arrived right on schedule. last year. And the fifth baby officially broke the previous world record and cemented their place in history as the ultimate biological clockwork family. It certainly saves a fortune on birthday cake. We'll certainly make it quite an amazing birthday celebration.
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25: 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And while we were there, we recorded a little sound. It's the 4RO Perry's IGA Secret Sound. 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The 4RO Perry's IGA Secret Sound. Thanks to Perry's IGA, Dean Street, Bondal and Yeppoon. 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
6: In this bulletin, fire emergency warning in place, a teenager charged and a Lion Star to face the judiciary. It's midday. Good afternoon. I'm Georgia Kondek. Firefighters are combating challenging conditions today with one fire triggering an emergency warning for residents in the South Burnett. Amy Drew has more.
7: Authorities say a dangerous blaze is impacting homes and lives in Teela. Residents on Stretton Drive and Scott Close are urged to seek shelter as it's too late to leave. Nearby, a watch and act alert to prepare to leave is in place for residents on Old Esk Road and Wild Deer Drive. Meantime, a bushfire in the Southern Downs region remains uncontained. An emergency warning was issued last night but has been downgraded to advice. Rural Fire Service Chief Superintendent Sean Toohey says residents around Nundubbamere need to remain alert for any new flare-ups.
8: Understand the fact that landscape is dry. It does ignite easily and we don't need additional fire.
7: More than 12 fire warnings are currently active across the state. Amy Drew reporting.
6: A Brisbane man has been charged, accused of bribing public officials. Lachlan Gray explains.
9: Federal police allege the 51-year-old sent $90,000 Australian dollars to public officials in Bangladesh over a two-year period. This was done with the intent of using the cash to influence an investigation into the death of a woman known to him, including the removal of his name from police records. The man was arrested in Goodney yesterday, where he was charged with one count of foreign bribery. AFP detectives began investigations in September 2024, after Queensland police referred an overseas missing persons report for a dual Australian Bangladeshi national. Authorities then located the woman deceased and advised the cause of death was suspicious. The matter appeared today and was adjourned with a bail application set for Wednesday. Lachlan Gray, Brisbane.
6: A Fraser Coast teenager has been charged, accused of making plans to threaten people in the town of Maryborough. Jared Braybrook has more.
10: Detectives from the Counter-Terrorism Investigation Group executed a search warrant at an address in Maryborough last month where multiple electronic devices and other items were seized. The boy has since been charged with one count each of acts in preparation to cause death or grievous bodily harm, possession of a knife in a public place, and possession of violent extremist material. The teenager has become the second boy in Maryborough to be charged with allegedly possessing violent extremist material following the arrest of a 13-year-old in May. Police say the cases are not linked. Jared Braybrook, possessing violent extremist material following the arrest of a 13-year-old in May. Police say the cases are not linked. Jared Braybrook.

0: illicit drugs during the operation between September 14 and 18. More than 1,200 people, including 380 Queenslanders, were charged with 1,600 offences. Shannon Johnstone, Brisbane.
1: More than 200 offenders have been charged as part of a crackdown on property crime in the far north. The six-month blitz in the Tablelands has seen 868 offences charged and authorities recovering 242 items of stolen property worth more than $450,000. Prime Minister Anthony Albanese has joined 21 world leaders in demanding tougher guardrails for AI at the UN in New York. The declaration calls for mandatory safety checks, shared global standards, and tighter oversight of high-powered AI models. Neither the US nor China have signed the statement. Economists are warning against another fuel excise cut, arguing it would worsen Australia's inflation challenges. The federal government halved the levy earlier this year following global oil price shocks caused by the Iran war. There are calls for relief to be reinstated as the cost of petrol and diesel continues to soar. Professor Richard Holden from UNSW warns the previous excise cut made the cost of living worse.
2: They were definitely inflationary. The government claimed they reduced inflation in some sort of technical measured way. That was right. But they put more money back in people's pockets, which households like, but it is inflationary and it's contributed to the inflationary pressures we continue to battle.
1: Crocodile footage posted by the BBC of the wrong Fitzroy River has been corrected. The British broadcaster was reporting on Rockhampton's proposed 2032 Olympic rowing venue and used footage of a crocodile on the Fitzroy River in Western Australia rather than the central Queensland site. Nationals leader Matt Canavan says he actually spotted the mistake himself.
3: Trusty AI just chucked it in and within a couple of minutes it found the footage. It found some stock footage that was clearly from the Fitzroy River, but just from the Fitzroy River, King Sound, which is in Western Australia.
1: And in other news, current and former firefighters are being called on to help understand the link between bushfire smoke and long-term brain health. And traffic changes for the Brisbane Bullets NBL opener will be put in place across Yeronga Pilly today. Checking finance, the All Ords are up 16 points at 8,935. Gold is trading at $4,382 an ounce and one Aussie dollar buying 71 US cents.
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1: NRLW Broncos outside back Bree Spreadborough will miss the remainder of the season. She suffered a lower leg fracture in the weekend's elimination final win over the Knights. The Dolphins are riding a wave of support into Friday's prelim final against the Roosters. Fans packed out Redcliffe training base for an open session yesterday to get a glimpse of their favourite players. Fullback Hamiso Tabuai-Fido telling Nine it's a big week for the club.
6: It's still obviously a pinch-me moment. It's obviously a proud moment for myself. Obviously wanted to do this as a kid, and I was one of these kids growing up as well.
1: Brisbane Lions star Lachie Neale will face the AFL Tribunal tonight in a bid to free himself to play in Saturday's grand final. He's facing a one-game ban for striking. Meantime, Collingwood star Nick Dacos has finally got his hands on the AFL's Brownlow medal after a record-breaking season. And Test Rugby is in full swing this week with the Wallabies and Wallaroos in action. The Wallabies host South Africa in Perth on Sunday after the Wallaroos take on Scotland in Edinburgh. It's 12:07. That's the very latest in news and in sport.
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9: 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One conversation I've been having more and more lately is around downsizing. You've lived in the same family home for many years. 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The good news is there are some fantastic retirement village options in CQ. 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
6: Cloud clearing and a sunny afternoon as we head for a top of 30 degrees for Rockhampton, 25 for Yeppoon, Gladstone 27 and Billawilla reaching 33 degrees. Expecting some showers from tomorrow.
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8: Yes, it is, and thank you for joining us on this Tuesday, September 22. Hope you're well. 131873, that open line number. Of course, we're going to keep an eye on this fire that is burning west of the Sunshine Coast, north of Toowoomba. It's sort of in and around Kingaroy at Teela. The Queensland Fire Department have issued an emergency alert for that fire, a dangerous blaze. It is burning near Stretton Drive, with residents in the area and around Scott Close urged to seek shelter now. We're told it is too late to leave. Residents in danger urged to call 000 immediately. So for our listeners on 4BC. And if you have a bushfire survival plan, you're being urged to follow it now. Okay, so we will keep you up to date when we hear from the Queensland Fire Department shortly about that. Meanwhile, I'm told nearby residents on Old Esk Road, and Wild Deer Drive are under a Watch and Act warning. That's the latest information I have. If that changes, we will bring you the details. Now, busy show between now and 3 o'clock. Later this hour, I wonder if you watched Four Corners last night. I certainly did. It was, even for someone like myself who's been talking a lot about the potential security ramifications and dangers of electric vehicles connected to the Internet of Things made in China. Even for me, it was an eye-opener last night. I'll speak with the man. If you did watch it, you'll know who I'm talking about. The man who basically was able to remotely access and hack a BYD. Wasn't very difficult. According to Dan Reschuk, cybersecurity expert and director of Fortify Labs, I'll have a chat to him because the story, although ostensibly focusing on Chinese EVs, they are the dominant part of the electric vehicle market in this country, and there are obvious, there should be, obvious security issues almost unique to them because of the nature of the government in Beijing. But the issue of privacy, or lack thereof, and hackability and traceability and so on and so forth with connected vehicles goes beyond Chinese manufacture. In fact, any vehicle that is connected to the Internet of Things is potentially vulnerable. And that's the point I'll be speaking to Dan about later this hour. Now, after 1 o'clock for health, a great Australian, Professor Henry Brodaty, will join me, the 2026 Senior Australian of the Year. He's also the leader of the UNSW Centre for Healthy Brain Ageing, doing incredible work. trying to get to the bottom of every aspect of dementia. It is Dementia Week this week, and we're going to focus on that. There's a good initiative where people can raise some money to go toward the research that is so crucial to try to crack the back of this one. It's a horrible, horrible condition, and it's simply too widespread. But the work of people like Professor Brodaty is helping to change the game, to shift the dial. And any airtime that we can give people like that, we should. So we're going to do that at about 1:30 today. For 2 o'clock travel, well, as I said earlier, we're going to go to the moon. Not literally, and it's sort of a long way, and it's sort of expensive, and, you know, you got to fork out a bit of money to Jeff Bezos or Richard Branson, whoever's got the little things to take you up and back. But I'll speak to Phil Mallett, who's, I think, got the next best option. He's the head of Asia-Pacific at a group called Fever, and they put on all sorts of events. But this one's a cracker. It's simply called Travel Lunar, A Journey to the Moon. It's a virtual reality experience. So you put on those 4D goggles and, you know, the whole sensory overload thing happens in this room. But what a wonderful thing to do. What something very different, very different. And, you know, maybe the kids will love it, older people. I think everyone would love it. And to be blunt, it's probably the closest you or I are ever going to get to being on the moon, unless we get a high-powered telescope. But this could be a little more interactive and fun than that. And also, Senator James Patterson, the Shadow Minister for Defence, you would have heard today, Victoria Barrack, Sydney, the eviction order looks like it's come from the government. There was a statement I received earlier from Defence saying, although there was some talk that everyone would have to get out of there by the end of the year, that's a little premature. But the process will have begun in the fourth quarter of this year. So the government are very, very determined, it seems, to push ahead with this. And I reckon it is just a shameful exercise. It's a blot on our history. It is a besmirchment on the government. Let's be honest, they don't have a great track record when it comes to defence and respecting veterans and all the rest of it anyway, let alone our history and our traditions. But it's one thing to have ideas. It's one thing to get reports, as the divestment report was handed to government. It's another thing to then go and implement them. Governments have the ultimate say. Governments are elected. They're legislators to represent the will of the people, not the lobby groups, not the corporate types, not the people that they even pay to do research. Now, of course, if everything lines up with their ideology and is in the national interest, and you go to KPMG or wherever you go to and say, look, I want an audit into something, and they give you the response, and you know, oh, that looks okay. Okay, you can legislate it. Nothing wrong with that. But when it is so obviously not in the national interest, and not just from an economic point of view, but even more importantly, from a cultural, historical, traditional point of view, then it is surely the onus of the government to say, well, okay, look, we can take these recommendations on board over here, but this one, no. It's a bridge too far. It's only a recommendation. It's only a report. It's not legislation. That's the domain of government. And yet this government got handed this report and said, 67 sites, you beaut, will make stacks of money out of this, and boom, sell the lot. Well, I can come to no other conclusion than they simply do not care about tradition and history and place. Well, certainly not for the Defence Force. I mean, for certain groups and whatever, I mean, they fall over themselves backwards to accommodate all of that. But for the Army, I mean, Victoria Barracks, Sydney is unique. I know there's a barracks of the same name in Brisbane and in Melbourne, and they have rich and incredible histories, and maybe they should be preserved as well. But the one in Sydney is the epicentre of the Australian Army. It's the birthplace of the Army. It is the spiritual home of the entire nation's army. And to sell it, to raise a couple of dollars, is, I would argue, the secular version of sacrilege. How can we do this? What does it say about the state of Australia's books that in order to buy a few missiles or something, we're forced to go and sell the silverware? It's a tragic indictment. I know we had the intergenerational report yesterday, and that's deficits and horror as far as the eye can see, no matter how Jim Chalmers and his ministers want to spin it. But to do this to defence at this site, as I said, there's 67 sites on the list. Probably the better part of 60 of them are not controversial at all. Sell them. But this one? I mean, the community should be drawing a line in the sand here and saying no. And we've got to summon up the courage of the late Jack Mundy and stop it. We've got to stop it. As you know, we put together a petition at short notice. We got the better part of 18,500 signatures. Little radio show. 18,500 signatures. Others have got 50,000. The public view on this is passionate, even if, like me, you have no direct connection to the armed forces. This is about our history. If we start erasing connection to place, we are erasing part of our own story. And we can't let that stand. So I'll speak to James Patterson and find out what he knows about all of that later on today. So stay with us. All of that and more. 131873, of course, is the number. 12:18 now. Look, as you know, I've already speculated on air that the Albanese government will resist once more reducing fuel excise, despite the price of diesel going over the $3 barrier in many places, not for economic reasons, but for environmental ones. You see, my suspicion, although I can't prove it, is that many around that cabinet table have noted the correlation between high petrol prices and strong electric vehicle sales, and have seen not coincidence, but have seen causation. And considering the government needs a big uptake in EVs if they're to hit their 2030, let alone their 2035 climate targets, recent events will be viewed as the most significant catalyst to achieve such an outcome. So, ideologically, driven as they are by this overarching desire to hit net zero targets economy-wide, it would be counterproductive for the Albanese government to pull some of the levers at their disposal to once again make fuel cheaper than it would otherwise be. Now, look, eventually the tide of public opinion and lobbying from our leading freight and logistics companies might force their hand, but I think they're going to hold out certainly for as long as possible here and just hope that Australians continue to buy imported electric vehicles in record numbers as they buckle under the weight of fuel at $100 a barrel and higher. But you see, as Chris Bowen rubs his hands in glee watching what looked impossible only a year or so ago with EV sales languishing below 10% of all new car sales, can't believe his luck, it's a pity the more security-minded members of the government who sit with him haven't managed to get into his ear and remind him of the story of King Pyrrhus of Epirus. Now, it's the same story from which we get the term Pyrrhic victory, and it stands as a salient warning for those who can't or refuse to see the bigger picture. Now, of course, in the case of Pyrrhus, he was asked by the Greek city of Tarentum to fight the Romans and to slow their expansion in the 3rd century BC. And although he scored tactical victories at Heraclea in 280 and Asculum in 279 BC, the losses that he suffered in achieving those meant that his army was completely depleted of veterans. And the famous quote attributed to Pyrrhus by the historian Plutarch is, "One more such victory and we are lost." In other words, the cost of victory was so high that in the wash-up, it almost felt like a defeat. And I just wonder, as the enviro warriors around the cabinet table cheer on the ever-growing tidal wave of Chinese EVs pouring into the country, whether in the long run we too will look back on achieving our emissions targets with a similar sense of regret. Because although these relatively cheap, well-built vehicles are helping the government realise their climate ambition, they do come with plenty of warnings attached, especially in regard to the driver's privacy, national security, and data harvesting, and even broader metrics such as the resilience of the economies of our democratic allies. Now, of course, if like me you watched Four Corners last night, you'd be thinking twice about racing out to get your hands on a Chinese EV. But then again, most Australians wouldn't have watched it last night. And to be blunt, they probably don't care much about privacy and protecting their personal data. I mean, just look at the way they use their phones, let alone more macro concepts like national security and inter-democratic trade ecosystems. They certainly don't care about any of that when they're looking for a new car. You see, in reality, most Aussies will simply buy on price, looks and features. And now, perhaps, on fuel efficiency. And hey, I guess why should Joe Average think big when it comes to what car to buy when many senior politicians don't? Even those on the National Security Committee, which, according to the Defence's own website, quote, considers the highest priority, highest risk, and most strategic national security matters of the day, end quote. Well, none other than Chris Bowen sits on that committee. And yet, Despite warnings from leading security officials, including Alistair McGibbon, the former special advisor to the Prime Minister on cybersecurity, for ministers not to drive Chinese EVs, Chris Bowen's private vehicle is an XPeng. And he's not alone. The Trade Minister, Don Farrell, apparently drives a BYD Ute. Now, obviously, these blokes could buy a European or an American-owned EV if they wanted to. They got the money. But they've deliberately ignored the advice of experts, and they've certainly completely discarded the precautionary principle and chosen the Chinese model. And despite the risk, despite our allies moving to either ban or heavily restrict similar cars being used by public servants with access to sensitive data or near sensitive sites, and despite even the Chinese themselves restricting American-owned Teslas from entering a range of government and military facilities over there, Australia just plods along, assuming, you know, she'll be right. In fact, as The Australian reports today, six of the 23 car models approved by the finance department, these are the ones available to MPs, are from BYD. In total, all but eight are so-called connected vehicles, with one cyber expert warning the approach taken relies entirely on those politicians protecting themselves from any data breach. Now, look, I'm sorry, but in a world where the political class have a rule and a regulation for just about every aspect of our lives, the idea that they'd abandon the habit of a lifetime when it comes to their own movements seems like an extraordinary oversight. Either that, or the ultimate case of hubris. Now, Chris Bowen was pressed about this last night on Four Corners, but in his usual manner, just seemed to brush it off. The journalist asked Bowen, and I quote, "So you're telling me you're not concerned that a Chinese manufacturer knows very intimate patterns of your life?" Before Bowen interrupted and said, "Most constituents of mine know where I am on most days." I mean, when the journo then followed up in astonishment at the answer, emphasising the point that the data that XPeng harvests, quote, "granular detail about your life," Bowen simply said, and I quote, "Well, I'm comfortable with the arrangements. I'm comfortable with the arrangements." I find it unbelievable. The naivety is breathtaking. But I guess it fits a broader pattern, doesn't it? Displayed by some quarters of this government and indeed others around the world who in the pursuit of net zero have handed China incredible wealth and power on a platter, often subsidised by the taxpayer and especially with renewable energy. Now, perhaps nowhere has that happened more so than in the United Kingdom. And in fact, an excellent essay in the UK Telegraph laid it out plain and simple, writing, and I quote, "China has a vice-like grip on global supply chains, producing almost 90% of solar panels and controlling even bigger shares of mid-level manufacturing." As they went on to report, "Some experts are now concerned that Chinese suppliers beholden to Beijing at home could build backdoors into software running on energy projects or hide components that are excluded from equipment schematics." Now, as the journalists who wrote the piece say, Labour ministers in the UK say that their clean power plan will break Britain's addiction to gas produced by petrostates and dictators. But as the article said, the question within Whitehall, and in fact other European capitals, is can we safely harness Chinese green technology? Or are we actually naively trading our fossil fuel dependency for a different vice altogether? And you see, this is the point. But I wonder if the Chris Bowens and the Don Farrells of this world have bothered to even tease it out in their head. You see, even the European Union's Institute for Security Studies are hedging their bets, with analyst Caspar Hobhouse telling The Telegraph, "The excessive amount of electricity that you can create from the sun and the wind will be transformative. But if you're buying it from China, you have to be aware you are surrendering a lot of your grid and capabilities to someone who then has control over how this works. There are," he said, "two sides to this coin." Well, indeed there are. But again, it seems as though our government are only looking at one of them, the net zero at any cost side, not just to the economy, but to the national security. Now, obviously, the Albanese government will point to the $1 billion floating around via the Future Made in Australia policy for a domestic solar panel industry. But of course, how's that going? Well, I can tell you, it's going nowhere. On the ground, we import close to 96% of photovoltaic cells from China and close to every single wind tower component from overseas. Again, mainly from China. And for those who still pretend we're on the cusp of some, you know, green manufacturing boom down under, well, don't forget, as recently as 2007, the Germans commanded 21% of the global supply of solar panels. 21%. But today, Qcells, which was once the world's largest solar producer, is gone. So what hope do we have? As the Telegraph made clear, China built massive industrial capabilities in the lower rungs of clean tech before moving into the higher rungs of the value chain. And of course, they did it with renewable energies. They're now doing it with EVs. And Western governments, desperate to meet their Paris commitments, helped fund the virtual monopoly that Beijing created in critical areas like batteries, polysilicon manufacturing, wafers, cells and panels. I mean, at the end of the day, the Chinese are able to make these things at a scale and for a price that we could only dream of. But the sensible people know there is at least the potential for a hidden cost. And it is measured not in dollars, but in national security and sovereignty. And the irony is that although Australia was actually one of the first to be alert to the potential threat posed by Huawei to the 5G network, we're actually one of the last to move to ensure diversity in our energy and increasingly our automotive supply chain. I bet Beijing just can't believe their luck.
5: Everybody's been asking, where's the 4RO pickup? There were accusations it had been lost in a poker game. Some suggested it was abducted by aliens. And the most outlandish of all, it had been hit by a bus. But the 4RO pickup is alive and well. And back on the streets of CQ. Loaded up thanks to Doblo's Farmers Market, Galactic Donuts, CQ Today, and plenty more. The 4RO pickup with Reckless Cali behind the wheel. So grab the freebies and get out of the way. 990 4RO.
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8: Okay, 28 minutes to one. Got a few things off my chest there. Let's hear from you, 131873. G'day, Ralph.
14: Hi, Michael. You're doing a fantastic job. What I maybe suggest with Victoria Barracks, the numbers between what you got on your 2GB petition plus that other larger petition, it's beyond me, but someone like you maybe, get a public rally up on a particular day that everyone just turns up at Victoria Barracks, because that's the only way the government's going to understand anything, just like Mark did with the veterans thing and the their medical entitlements. They only understand numbers, so get a public rally up. I reckon it'll get swamped down at Victoria Barracks.
8: Well, I reckon we get a pretty good turnout. I agree with you that much. I mean, look, it's something that we will consider doing, and I know some other people that have said, look, you know, if you're going to organise something, I'll be there, let me know. And so there's a lot of goodwill already, Ralph, and if it's going to come to that, well, then so be it. We'll make that happen, I suppose. But, I just hope in the meantime common sense prevails. No one's saying that all 67 sites are sacred and should be protected. I mean, you know, some of them are golf courses and things, and in the scheme of things, okay, they can go. But there's a handful that are precious because they're special, they're unique, they're one-offs. You're not going to create them again, but they're not just historical sort of dusty anachronisms. They're still active and relevant and contemporary. And we've had all sorts of reasons why Victoria Barracks should remain in military hands in the heart of Sydney's CBD, essentially, where it is in Paddington. You know, common sense isn't common in the halls of power, alas. Thank you, Ralph. Appreciate the call. G'day, Dave.
15: Yeah, just with the Australian government, Jim Chalmers, it just with these declining fertility rates in the country, what's he wanted planning that Australia become extinction rate and mass immigration? If you're going to do that, there's no point voting for either party, Labor or Liberal.
8: Well, look, the declining birth rate hasn't just happened on Jim Chalmers' watch.
15: Yes, well, it's been on the Liberal Party and Jim Chalmers for the last at least 50 years. They put immigration over its own people, not its concentrating on its own population. So the culture's almost dead.
8: Well, the point that I think is important here is that, okay, well, a lot of nations around the world realise they've got a fertility challenge, and that's putting it politely. We are going in the other direction in Australia now because, quite clearly, we're not having enough children to replace ourselves, and so we're supplementing and artificially lowering the age of the population via immigration. But if we want to do it on our own bat, I guess the question is, well, how are we going to incentivise people, men and women, to go and have larger families? There's a lot of people out there that are married or living together or whatever the case is these days. They may have one child, fewer are having two, almost no one's having three or more. And there are reasons for that. It's not that they don't find each other attractive. It's that economically or whatever, they're looking at the situation saying, we can't make this work. And so that's where government need to focus. And I'm not sure there has been a robust enough focus on that. Yeah, baby bonuses and essential, you know, sort of $5,000 or $10,000 bribes, one-offs up fronts, they don't work. What you've got to do is incentivise, dare I say it, the right people to have the children. You know, you don't want the chronically unemployed and everybody like that having lots of kids and then raising children on welfare. That's not in the national interest. That's not good for productivity. But if you've got the employed, the self-reliant, having larger families, that's where it's at. But it's got to the point, not just here, but South Korea, Europe, everywhere, where that now has to be incentivized because people have made up their mind. They could be one and done, if not none and done. And that is having an impact. Thank you, Dave. Tony, hi.
16: Okay, excellent program. Probably like yourself, I was a little bit curious. I thought I'd watch the Four Corners episode on the Chinese cars. And after watching last night, I wasn't really surprised with what I thought before. Like, I was a little bit skeptical that I had a feeling that they could hack into your mobile phone and everything else through their cars. But no way in the world would I ever buy a Chinese car, or would I drive one if someone gave it to me for nothing. Like, no way. Like, I drive Japanese cars, Toyota. But no way would you catch me driving a Chinese car. And I urge anyone thinking of buying a Chinese car to watch Four Corners and do a little bit of research. And I think after anyone watches that episode last night, they'll change their mind 100%.
8: I would like to think that's the case, Tony, but I doubt it would. You know, I think there was a journalist, a lady motoring journalist from, I think it was drive.com.au, halfway through it. I think she made a valid point. I don't agree with the basis of it, but I think she made a valid point, and that is people go there these days and they're right, what can I afford? And then they look at the car that looks nice and has, you know, good speakers or something, and you know, they're not even interested what's under the bonnet. And as they get look at price, and maybe it's fuel efficiency, and the Chinese models tick a lot of those boxes. And this whole thing about national security, the trade relationship between the democratic allies and what impact us buying from China is going to have on their domestic manufacturing industries and so on and so on. I don't think it registers between a lot of people's ears. I just despair, Tony, but alas, the way you and I see the world, I'm not sure is the way the majority do. It may be the majority that listen here, but beyond our bubble, I don't know. Mate, I hope I'm wrong. Thank you for the call. G'day, Paul.
17: Hello, Michael.
8: Yes, Paul.
17: I'd just like to bring up, you were talking about solar panels. I was working at the University of New South Wales years ago, and while I was there, the photovoltaic department invented the solar panels. And what they did, the four or five Asians are working there, they had a demonstration to show how the solar panels could do away with the windmills.
8: Right.
17: And they invented it to pump water, but that was just for the demonstration. Mm-hmm. And I said, oh, look, that's a fantastic idea. I said, have you going to start a company here in Australia? And they said, oh, and have you asked anybody to help you, like the government? And I said, yes, we've already asked the Australian government. And I said, no, we don't want to produce the solar panels here because the labour's too expensive.
8: Yeah, well, I mean, that hasn't changed. Look, yes, the story about how we were world leaders in photovoltaic cells, and then, of course, they had to take it overseas because we couldn't do it at scale or wouldn't support it at scale. Yeah, it's the story of a lot of Australian ingenuity, sadly, Paul. But the salient message out of what I was reading in the UK Telegraph was the story from Germany, where they obviously have a very significant industrial base. Well, they did. I'm not sure what it's like these days. It's still there, but yeah, they were the world leaders when it came to making solar cells only as recently as 2007. And now the big firms over there are gone. The Chinese have just come in, they've undercut them, it's finished. And the Germans cannot compete. If they can't compete with all of the advantages they have, there is no way that we can. It won't happen. We will not be making solar panels here at any scale, sort of any significance in my lifetime. Won't happen. Thank you for the call, though, Paul. 131873. Now, back to this situation in rural Queensland. The Queensland Rural Fire Service Assistant Chief Commissioner Matt Smith has just spoken about this fire at Teela. This is some of what he said.
18: Some of the fires there are currently, close to structures at the moment. We do have firefighters in place in an attempt to minimise the impact of the properties there. So it does vary, but it is relatively close to a number of the properties there at this time. So at the moment on the ground, we've got over 20 resources that are currently over there, actively working on that fire, along and supported by just over half a dozen aircraft. To the south of that is also the second warning area, which is prepared to leave. And for residents, if they can keep up to date by looking at the QFR Queensland Fire website, on current warnings. At this stage, for that southern side, is very much about residents preparing to leave.
8: Okay, so that's the latest there from the fire at Teela. That was Matt Smith, the Queensland Rural Fire Service Assistant Chief Commissioner. Any further updates, we will, of course, bring them to you and our listeners through 4BC. As Matt said there, already 20 resources and I think half a dozen aircraft attending to that fire, but there is still a way to go. So I'll keep you up to date throughout the afternoon. It's 18 to 1.
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25: Trains, trains, trains. 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
26: It's afternoons. Have your say anytime on the talk of Central Queensland, 994RO.
8: Yeah, as I said, that Four Corners episode last night has left a bit of a lasting impression on me. One of the more, I think, fascinating takeaways from it, to use that modern phrase, came courtesy of my next guest, who managed to hack into a BYD Shark 6, just happens to be the same type of vehicle, I believe, that the Trade Minister Don Farrell owns. But his name is Dan Reschuk. He's a cybersecurity expert and director of Fortify Labs. And as I said, it was sort of a pretty key moment in the entire episode last night, showing just how easy it is for those with the wherewithal and the know-how to get access to these connected vehicles and to then muck around with them. And I'm glad to say that Dan is with me on the line. Dan, appreciate your time. Thank you for being there.
27: Thank you, Michael.
8: It would be tempting, I think, to fixate on Chinese vehicles exclusively. And I think, let's be honest, they do come with a unique set of security challenges because of the nature of the politics in China. But the fact is it not, that it's not just EVs even. I mean, any car that is connected to the Internet of Things, these connected vehicles, and there are petrol cars that are the same now, is potentially vulnerable to the sort of activity that you were able to do on Four Corners last night.
27: Yeah, you're absolutely correct. It's yes, you know, there was focus last night on BYD and China, but you're on the money. There is this added convenience when, you know, you want to control, you know, or interact with your car through your phone. But realistically, any sort of the modern day car now that has got a SIM in it that you can, you know, stream music on, or you can, you've got maps showing up that actually has a thing called a telematics box in it. Anything that is kind of permanently connected to the internet is at risk of this.
8: Okay, so that telematics box is the key. I have no idea what that is per se, but it's obviously part of the electronics and the internet componentry of all of this. They're in a lot of cars. Of course, all of these Chinese EVs have these, but so do Teslas, so do some combustion engine vehicles these days. What's the issue here? What worries people like you that are cybersecurity experts? Because all of them that I speak to say, oh, geez, we've got to be very careful about this. But what is it? Is it, because it's not just, is it, that, say, the Chinese government with nefarious intent may disable the entire Australian fleet in 30 years' time should a war break out? There are more moving parts here than just, obviously, that horrendous scenario.
27: No, absolutely. And it's, you're right, it's in a range of cars, you know, in it, these telematics boxes, this connectivity, if we just simplify it down to that, has been through cars in Europe for many, many, many years. I think the reason that we're pushed down this path and really it's a way for us to almost, you know, as a catalyst for change is to kind of get people to think about it. There's a lot of Australians that are just buying cars, accepting the usage policy, and they're unaware of, you know, this actual risk. But under the hood, really, it all comes down to we don't have policy in Australia to protect us from, you know, any of these kinds of risks, cybersecurity related, to our personal vehicles or our passenger vehicles.
8: I note that on the episode last night, Chris Bowen's going to get a lot of attention for some of the silly things I think he said. But then you've got other government ministers there, including Tony Burke, who said, well, look, to the journalists, each thing in their own time. And he said, look, we've moved to tighten regulations around washing machines and fridges that obviously have some sort of telematics system in there, smart this and smart that, in there. But we haven't yet got around to cars. And the journalist said, well, hang on, okay, the washing machine's one thing, but you've got a potential missile here at 100 kilometres an hour and you haven't got around to that. Why do you think it's taking so long to get real about the challenge and to deal with that in a legislative space?
27: It's a very good question. And, you know, we started digging and we found exactly the same thing, that, you know, your washing machine, your toaster has more, you know, cybersecurity regulations, there's more laws that have to be abided by those manufacturers than your car, that I would argue has you, there's a lot more danger to, you know, you driving down the highway at, you know, 100 kilometers an hour and bad things happening rather than, you know, you putting a bit of toast, you know, a bit of bread in the toaster. So I think some of it comes back to the simple fact that, you know, we are behind. Maybe it's because we don't manufacture cars in Australia anymore. Mm-hmm. Europe is very forward-leaning on this. They have got these, if anyone looks into this, you know, there are UN regulations, they're 155 and 156, and they outline, you know, what a manufacturer should do to sort of produce a secure car and the methods to update and provide constant updates to those vehicles. We're not at that point yet. Australia's just started. They just started drafting some of these regulations now. But the horse has bolted. Like, we're already driving around.
8: And we're playing catch-up. And it's not, as I said, it's not just nefarious governments. I mean, I'm thinking here we've had a lot of circumstances recently, sadly, again, about domestic violence and the like. I mean, if you've got people that are able to, from a personal vendetta point of view, get access to the telemetrics of their former partner's connected vehicle, I mean, I can imagine the scenarios playing out there.
27: Absolutely. And there's a complete privacy angle there. And, you know, some of these people, you know, as we've seen, you know, there's been lots in the media about, you know, partners tracking partners with phones. It's very the same thing with cars. But it doesn't stop there. You know, organised crime, you know, would be, you know, pushing hard into fleet vehicles. But, you know, there's a whole nother side of this. And the vehicle, the passenger vehicles aren't the only thing that are connected like this. You look at mining, you look at agriculture. We've, you know, I don't know the exact figure, but there's a large proportion of our mining that's just self-driven vehicles. And it's this convenience. And there is this trade-off of that convenience. With that comes a risk. And I don't think, you know, many Australians are aware of that.
8: No, for the average Joe not to be aware is one thing. For the government ministers, that's another. I'll leave that as a hanging thought. Good to speak. It was fascinating watching you do your thing last night, Dan. I hope it is a wake-up call for people. I appreciate your time.
27: Thank you, Michael.
8: Not at all. 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
8: Now, keep the feedback coming. Stacks of time to have a chat straight after the news. I like this note from Bill. He says, great conversation, recast cybersecurity. My Valiant, though, still got the high-low beam switch on the floor. The owner's cybersecurity is someone pinching the tape decks. That's from Bill. A simpler but maybe better time.
26: 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Luke Cross back from 3 on the talk of Central Queensland. 994RO.
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16: It's 1 o'clock. Good afternoon. I'm Georgia Kondek. An emergency alert remains active for residents in Teela on the South Burnett as a bushfire threatens to impact homes. Locals are urged to seek shelter as it is now too late to leave. Meantime, residents on Old Esk Road and Wild Deer Drive are being urged to prepare to leave as the blaze continues moving. Assistant Chief Officer of Rural Fire Service Matt Smith says the blaze is now extremely close to homes.
17: We currently have several properties at threat with ground resources supported by aviation assets directly attacking this fire in an attempt to minimise the impact to property. At this stage, we've had no reports of structural loss.
16: There are more than 100 active fires across the state, including one at Nundubamir on the Southern Downs, where locals are being told to stay informed. A Brisbane man is accused of bribing foreign officials in relation to the murder of a woman known to him. The 51-year-old is alleged to have transferred around $90,000 to people in Bangladesh in a bid to influence the investigation, including the removal of his name from police records. AFP Commander Stephen Jay says the charge comes off the back of an investigation into the suspicious death of the woman.
18: This evidence, which we've obtained, was obtained as part of our ongoing investigation into the death of the jeweled Bangladeshi Australian woman overseas. So it came to notice as part of our existing investigation into that suspicious death. It wasn't a tip-off from Bangladesh police.
16: The charge has a maximum penalty of 10 years in prison. A former New South Wales police officer on trial for a double murder in Sydney's East has claimed he was acting in self-defence. Beaulamar Condon's defence team told the jury he panicked during a struggle over a service weapon. Prosecutors allege he shot the pair in a pre-planned attack before attempting to hide their bodies in an area near the state's southern region. One Nation says Channel 9 should be ashamed after it aired an interview with the leader of the Ku Klux Klan. The KKK's Tom Robb used the appearance to praise the politics of Pauline Hanson. Mr. Robb also described the minor party's continued surge in popularity as encouraging. One Nation, Barnaby Joyce, has told News 24 the party does not endorse the views of the KKK.
0: The Ku Klux Klan, for real? I mean, I don't know. Have you seen me in a sheet lately? Have you seen me parading around the building, the burning cross? I mean, a person who I've never met and never intend to meet from a group I despise is somehow related to me because they said they knew of us.
16: And the BBC has removed crocodile footage mistakenly shown in a report about Rockhampton's Fitzroy River. The footage was actually filmed on the Fitzroy River in Western Australia. To finance, your Lords is up 21 points at 8,940 and one Australian dollar buying 71 US cents.
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16: The Lions are crossing their fingers for teammate Lachie Neale ahead of tonight's tribunal hearing. The Brisbane star will challenge a one-match ban.
26: Now.
16: The Lions are crossing their fingers for teammate Lachie Neale ahead of tonight's tribunal hearing. The Brisbane star will challenge a one-match ban for

0: Walker to line up for the Roosters when they run out for Friday's preliminary final. And Formula One has rubber-stamped a decision to reduce the maximum race distance by 15 kilometres next year. That's the latest news and sport.
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9: Sunny for the rest of this afternoon before a change tomorrow. Rockhampton expecting a shower or two and a top of 28 degrees. Showers right across the region, more likely on the coast. Yeppoon 24, Gladstone 26, Billawheeler 31.
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10: Well, I tell you what, the old cyber car debate, the connected device debate has certainly got a lot of you talking. 131873, the open line, if you want to add to it. Good note, though, from Gavin on the text. He says, what's to stop cyber criminals from targeting these new vehicles, much like they do a business, potentially disabling cars unless a ransom is paid? Well, look, I mean, I don't know, but I'd imagine there's not a lot stopping them. Except they'd want to make sure that the individual is of certain means, because, you know, the way they tend to work is to sort of spray the targeting at a big company that has a lot of members, so they can really ramp up the power for blackmail. But, yeah, I mean, if you get the right individual, yeah, maybe you could do it. But if I said, if you saw Four Corners last night, I mean, the thought of what could be done is pretty frightening. And you know, it's like with all these things. You know, we get the latest whiz-bang sort of bit of technology. Everyone wants to be on it. Oh, so cool. Look, you know, I can put my windows up and down with just the blink of the eyelid or what, you know, whatever crazy idea is the latest thing to come out of tech. But then when we start to really work through how all this happens and what the side effects might well be, then you go, is it really worth it? Is it really worth it? Anyway, we'll keep that conversation going today. I've got the transcript of Richard Mail speaking with journalists. I think it was in Adelaide earlier today, and the issue of Victoria Barracks was raised.

0: is. The journalist said, where are you at with the de-establishment of military barracks around the country? Have you given Victoria Barracks a December 19 eviction date? That's the Sydney Barracks, as was reported, I think, in the Daily Telegraph today. Now, I will speak to James Patterson, Senator Patterson, about this later in the program, but Richard Miles did say in part of his answer, and I quote him here, this is from earlier today, we're a fair way into the period of time. It is the government's expectation, it is my expectation, he said, that we're seeing defence get out of those sites as soon as possible. I think the specifics that you've referred to have been clarified, but we do want to see people moving out of Victoria Barracks, Sydney, as soon as possible, for those sites to then be handed over to the Department of Finance. He went on to say, so it is our expectation that defence moves out of these sites as quickly as possible. I think the specifics there have been clarified, but we want to see this move ahead. He wants them out. I was half hoping, semi of the opinion, that having seen a change in the government's position to the way that allied health services were to be capped and funded, that in that same spirit, in really in that same space, that Richard Miles would at least back down in Victoria Barracks, Sydney. But no, determined to plough ahead, despite all of the evidence suggesting it's a ridiculous proposal. And just wants to carry on. So that's a bit of a blow. Now, that's the latest from Richard Miles. As I said, we'll speak to the opposition about that later on. 131 873, the open line number. Hello, Kim.
1: I did catch at the last 20 minutes of that Four Corners report. Very concerning about security. That was the message that jumped out at me. Four Corners, for those that missed it, are on again tonight, showing tonight on the ABC at 11 o'clock. It might be different in other states, but very concerning, these cars and all the cameras they've got. And can you confirm, did they say they also have listening devices in these cars?
0: I believe if you connect your phone to the vehicles, there is a way of accessing those conversations through the microphones. So that's my understanding. Again, don't quote me on that, but they certainly were listening in to the telephone calls. We saw that last night.
1: Yeah, well, I'm going to have to watch it again, watch it from the start. But as I say, people need to watch the Four Corners concerning these imported cars from China, because the other section I saw was the high security cameras they've got. They've got this over the top cameras in the car, not just at the sides and the back, but sort of picking up from distances and angles. So people would be very aware what certain areas they're driving into. And
0: just on that point, Kim, and I'm glad you raised this, there was an example, and I can't remember the exact name, but there's a camera manufacturer in China, and they've got connections allegedly to, you know, forced labour with the Uyghurs and so on and so forth. So they've been banned, certainly from defence sites and strategic sites. Those cameras cannot be used. Yet they seem to have, if I'm remembering correctly from watching this last night, they've spawned a car company. In the same way that BYD was a battery company and they've now created motor vehicles, there's this camera company that have now created a motor vehicle brand full of their own cameras, and there's no prohibition on them whatsoever. Yeah, you know, these things driving around everywhere. I mean, it's just so Wild West.
1: It defies logic. Allegedly, it could be a very high risk to Australia. And also in the last 20 minutes, they picked up on the fact that as one of these over-the-top camera-related cars was driving into a government area, that a lot of these government buildings, like you said, did I hear correct that they've cut out all their security cameras? So we've got government buildings here that don't have the same cameras.
0: Well, we've got government buildings that I think at one point had a contract for a certain brand. That's now been removed. But we're not the only ones. A number of countries around the world, I think, have had different Chinese-manufactured cameras in strategic sites. But again, you know, Kim, you just shake your head. You just think, why take the risk? Why take the
1: Absolutely.
0: Risk?
1: Absolutely. But, Michael, watch it again, because I thought in the last 20 minutes it also said it. The irony is that these cars have got all these high-tech cameras
0: and obviously listening
1: devices.
0: Yes, that's correct.
1: But they're driving into certain areas where some government buildings don't actually even have allegedly security cameras. Is that, and so they're saying, why is it that these cars from China are allowed to have these cameras, but we're not having security cameras at certain places?
0: Yeah, I think, Kim, and I will watch it again when I get the chance. I can't tonight, I'm at a function, but I think the situation is this. That particular company we're speaking about, their cameras are banned from government institutions. But those same cameras, or the cameras from that same company, are in motor vehicles that are parked in the adjacent car park to those vehicles, which seems a ridiculous double standard. And in fact, at one point, the ABC journalist went through a car park which seemed to be rather centrally located between the Department of Defence, the ASIO headquarters, and one other national security. It could have been the Signals Directorate building or something. And there was all of these connected vehicles, many of them Chinese EVs, parked there, obviously employees' vehicles. Guys, I think most people in those departments would be on pretty good money. What the hell are they doing buying these cars? But see, they're allowed to. They're allowed to. Because under the government's rules, a lot of these cars are completely okay to be driven, not just by employees, but by ministers. Now, again, you sort of think, okay, well, they're told, now look, don't discuss sensitive things in the car. Well, yeah, okay, if you're completely sober and whatever, maybe you can bite your tongue, but it's a hell of a risk. I just don't know why we're doing it. Unless it's simply about trying to appease the Chinese market. We don't want trade retaliation. The government's got cold feet. So, other than that, I simply can't understand why we'd be doing this. Thank you for the call, Kim. Hello, Mal.
2: G'day, Michael. How are you going?
0: Good, mate. Thank you.
2: Just a quick side note to what I'm going to talk about. I drive a truck and dog, and one of the jobs I've done over the years is going to the nuclear reactor site over there at Lucas Heights to do different deliveries.
0: Yep.
2: In there, you're not allowed to take your phone. You've got to put your phone in a box. You can't take photos. What do they do with the electric cars that go in there, I wonder?
0: Well, you need a big box.
2: Yeah, anyway, I don't like electric cars at all. I'm not a fan. But my thing with it is, what happens to all the taxes that aren't being paid by, with your fuel levies? Like, you get the state, you've still got the state tax of 3x3, I think, from memory. And you've got GST. So if you're not paying GST on your electricity or on your fuel, how are we going to fund all the roads, and how are we going to fund everything that we use?
0: Yeah, well, Mal, they're going to move to a distance-based tolling model. There's no doubt about that. So New South Wales have this, I think, deluded belief that constitutionally they can do that by themselves. They can't. The Victorians tried this and were defeated in the High Court. So New South Wales would lose. But I think what Chris Minns and the government in Sydney are trying to do is to force the Commonwealth to make their move here, because they have legal authority for excise. And so you're going to see petrol tax, I assume, be abolished, but I wouldn't be certain with Chris Bowen in the chair. And we will move toward a distance-based tolling methodology for all vehicles to capture that capital. But there's no sign that that's going to happen in the next week or so. I mean, I think this is down the track. They've been hurt by their budget. They thought they'd get away with all of that. Well, they've been clobbered in the polls as a result of those budget changes. It'd be a pretty courageous Prime Minister and Treasurer that on the back of that would spend even more political capital telling people they've just incentivised to buy an EV. Oh, by the way, guys, now you're going to be slugged every kilometre you drive in it. I know that was part of the sales pitch, but now we're going to get you. Only a naive person would assume it would never come in, but so soon. So, I think that's a way off, but that's where they're heading. Thank you for the call. Speaking of being on the roads, Denise, you're still stuck in all that traffic near Lithgow, are you?
3: Oh, Michael, here we go again. I'm one of the lucky ones. I'm heading east to Katoomba, and I've got through, but the traffic west, heading west down into Lithgow to Bathurst, is at a standstill. Trucks, cars, everything. And it's banked back all the way up to Dargan. So it's kilometres and kilometres and kilometres and kilometres. Now, I don't know whether it's because of the choke point of everyone trying to get through this, go onto the highway, but it's at a standstill.
0: Yeah. Well, we say we have a productivity problem, and then we go and leave 100 and whatever year old bridges built by convicts in place as the main east-west artery between Sydney and the productive regions of the west. Something goes wrong, we wonder why we have a productivity problem, Denise.
3: Well, you should see the poor old truck drivers just sitting there, and that's all productivity gone for the day.
0: And look at the price of diesel. I mean, time's always money, but by crikey, it's expensive at the moment.
3: Well, I do have my theory about that. I think this is Mr. Bowen trying to force us into the electric cars.
0: I share part of that theory. Yeah, even if it's not deliberate, I think it's probably subconscious. Yes. Denise, look, you stay patient, you stay listening. We'll keep people up to date as best as we can for the traffic out there. It's an ongoing nightmare, no doubt about it. 20 past one.
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0: Okay, this just through from the Queensland Rural Fire Service. There is a dangerous fast-moving fire burning near Spinach Creek Road at Fordsdale. Now, that's near Toowoomba. People are being told to prepare to leave as the situation could get worse quickly. So this is just coming to me now from the authorities in Queensland. A dangerous fast-moving fire burning near Spinach Creek Road, Fordsdale, which is near Toowoomba. People are being told to prepare to leave as the situation could get worse quickly. Any further update, I'll share it with you. Thank you to the team up at the 4BC newsroom for alerting me to that. 131873, our open line number. Chris is there on the Central Coast. Hi, Chris.
16: Hello, Michael. Hi. Can you hear me?
0: Yeah, loud and clear.
16: Hi. There's so many concerning things to talk about. It's amazing. It's horrible, actually. I'm ringing really about Victoria Barracks.
0: Yeah.
16: And our family have a proud military history. And it would break my heart and our hearts to see it go. And I think, too, the Army Band is stationed there, who are fabulous, if you've ever heard them.
0: Mm-hmm.
16: But my worry is they moved to this Defence Plaza. Now, in Monday's Daily Telegraph, Peter Jenkins did a story, and one of the headings is Victoria Barracks would be $100 million cheaper than using CBD offices as defence HQ. Mm. Now, this Defence Plaza, they're calling it, sounds all Americanised to me. I would like to know who owns that building and to whom do we pay the lease?
0: That's a good question. I don't have the answer to that. I should look into it.
16: Yeah. No, and
0: it's,
16: I will
0: it's in the Sydney CBD, but yes.
16: Mm. Would you like me to tell you why I'm thinking along these lines?
0: Sure.
16: Because many years ago, a friend of mine, I want to say, was pretty high up in the union. And I've owned different businesses and things, so I come from a different point of view to that person. But they told me how they would buy buildings, sign up the government of the day for these long, high rent incomes, whether the buildings were used or not. They were signed up to the government, usually Labor government, maybe the Lib to do it too, I don't know. And that's how they got part of their income. Now I'm wondering who owns this building, and who are we paying this lease to?
0: All right, well, good question. Leave it with me. I'm going to speak later to Senator James Patterson about all of this. He may, in fact, have that answer. It'll be in the public domain somewhere who owns that particular building. It may be the Commonwealth Government, but it might be a private business or the like. So, Chris, I'll find out. That's a good question. Thank you for taking the time to call. Peter in Toowoomba. Hi, Peter. You there, Peter? No, we'll come back to Peter. He's not there. Tony. G'day, Tony.
14: Hello, mate. How are you? Great show. Thank you.
0: Pleasure.
14: Mate, my great-grandpa left Liverpool in the UK at the outbreak of war. Well, he was on the steamship with his nephew and jumped ship in Sydney, went to Victoria Barracks, went to Gallipoli, went to the Somme, the 18th Battalion, and my great-uncle went to the Brisbane. And then stayed in the Navy and then was lost on the Sydney in World War II. Mm. The thing is, mate, it actually makes me physically sick to think about Richard Miles wants to go and destroy one of the most iconic pieces of military architecture we have in this country. And for what? It's greed. Again, you know, we have the worst politicians in the world at the moment. The worst politicians. They don't care about us. All they want is their little bottom dollar. And I'd be looking into this really tightly. There's got to be some reason why they're selling this. You know, you just can't go and trash incredible military history like that. The Americans would never do it. And where is the band going to practice? What, the fifth floor in the balcony? I mean, it's just ridiculous. Honestly, and we really need to fight for this. And if you start sticking up for it and you want people to be there, I'll be there and I'll wear my great-grandpa's and my great-uncle's medals proudly.
0: Well, that's encouraging. That's encouraging. We need more of that, Tony, because... You know, at the end of the day, the politicians understand one thing, and that is people power. They're powerful, there's no doubt about it, and they've got all the advantages in the debate and the fight. But every three or so years, you know, little old you and me go down to the ballot box and we put our numbers in, and depending on that outcome, these guys and girls either get another crack at it or they go and find a job somewhere else, if they're indeed employable. Usually they become a lobbyist, of course, but they get nervous when they know that the tide is well and truly against them. Now, look, Richard Miles doesn't live in Sydney, so maybe he's a little removed from the anger on the ground about this particular site. But he'd be feeling it in his native Victoria about the barracks down there and the Point Cook airbase and others closer to home. But, you know, it's just got to stop. I mean, it's as simple as that. It just cannot be allowed to proceed, and we'll do what we can to make sure that happens. We're not going to give up. We may not win, but we certainly won't give up the fight, Tony. Thank you for the call. I appreciate it. 131-873. Now, I've just had my team send me a note here at Reed Defence Plaza saying it appears that the site at 320 Pitt Street in the Sydney CBD is jointly owned by an Australian company and a Singapore-based company. So I don't know if it's 50-50 or 60-40 ownership split or whatever, but it seems to be jointly owned by an Australian company and a Singaporean-based company. the Defence Plaza site at 320 Pitt Street in the city of Sydney. So we'll do a little more digging about all of that in due course. I want to catch up with Sandy. Hi, Sandy.
17: Hi, Michael. Sandy here. How you going?
0: Good, Sandy. I'm all right. Hope you are.
17: Oh, I'm good. I'm good. I just wanted to have a quick little chat about these Chinese cars.
0: Yep.
17: So my brother's just bought one, and it's absolutely amazing. It does everything but make you a nice cappuccino.
0: Mm-hmm.
17: But don't the Chinese already know everything about us anyway?
0: Right. About certain really people, I suppose.
17: Yeah. Should we really be concerned?
0: I think we should. Yeah. And not just from a security point of view for individuals and their privacy, but as I said earlier, from a dare I call it, an inter-democratic trading ecosystem point of view, because every time we buy a Chinese-made car, we're not buying a Japanese car or a South Korean car or a German car or a French car or an American car or a British car.
17: Oh.
0: And that takes money out of the economies of our like-minded allies.
17: Yeah,
0: and gifts it to a regime, which I've got no beef with the people, but I got a problem with the government over there, and
17: yeah.
0: I'm not sure that's smart.
17: No, I suppose, but it'd be nice if we had vehicles that were Australian-made again too, wouldn't it?
0: Well, not just. Well,
17: wouldn't it?
0: To mix the metaphor, sadly, that horse has bolted.
17: Yeah, I know. This is sad. But anyway, all right.
0: No, I take your point. I take your point. No, I understand. And look, I think a lot of Australians probably think that way. They think, oh, look, yeah, heck, I mean, they know everything because they've got a camera in my television or something. So, yeah, they may as well have the car while they're at it. And I get that. Cost of living pressures are real. They're more acute now than they have been in a lot of my living memory. And so, you know, people need a motor vehicle, despite what some town planners think. And if they've only got a certain amount of dollars, they go around, oh, this one looks pretty good. It's brand new. It's, you know, 22,000 drive away. You know, I can get a second-hand Toyota for about the same, or I could buy a new Chrysler or Mercedes for 80,000 plus or whatever. I'll get the BYD. Looks good. You know, electric, save a bit on petrol. And they don't really care about a lot of the other stuff. And look, maybe for, you know, Neville Nobody out there, maybe it doesn't matter. I don't know, but when you've got ministers of the crown whizzing around in these in their spare time, I think, you know, say, Houston, we have a problem.
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0: Okay, well, Maddie McNeil is there for us. Hi, Maddie.
19: Good afternoon, Michael. The Federal Treasurer insists international controls on AI will strengthen its economic potential as Australia joins a push for global guardrails. Another bushfire has taken hold in Queensland, with residents near Toowoomba told to prepare to leave. The alert is active for locals of Fosdale, with concern the dangerous fast-moving bushfire could increase in severity. Lawyers for Bolamar Condon will argue he acted in self-defence in the fatal shooting of Jesse Baird and Luke Davies as the former Sydney police officer's double murder trial continues. And Australians from diverse backgrounds are being urged to sign up to be a stem cell donor to boost the chances those in need can find a perfect match. In sports, Sydney FC has sold highly rated teenager Arco Lacon to MLS club Colorado Rapids in a multi-million dollar deal. The 17-year-old will remain on loan at the Sky Blues this season as part of the biggest deal in club history. Thanks, Michael. There'll be more news and sport at 2.
18: On Afternoons, a weather update.
0: Yeah, Brisbane sunny and 29 today. Pretty similar around the traps. 27 at the airport, 29 though for Bow Desert. Touch of cloud there. Chermside 29. 31 at Gatton and Ipswich. Mount Gravatt 28, 30 for Oxley. Some much needed rain, it looks like, coming from tomorrow. Another maybe 2 mil or so, 26 in the city, 25 with another 2 mil or so of shower or two. Thursday, Rockhampton today, sunny and 30. A possible shower tomorrow and 28, but, you know, 1 mil. Maybe 5 mil, though. That's not too bad. On Thursday, top of 28. Sydney today, showers expected. A bit of light drizzle around. Top of 19 in the city. Similar out west, actually. Penrith 19, Liverpool 19, 17 for Terry Hills. Richmond, Parramatta, Campbelltown and Bondi today, all getting a top of about 18. Some showers tomorrow, maybe 9 mil of rain in the city. Top of 22, warming up to about 24 on Thursday. Partly cloudy before the sun pops out on Friday, with a top of 26 at this stage. Anyway, Canberra, cloudy and 16 today. Tuggeranong the same. Partly cloudy and 21 tomorrow. Partly cloudy and 25 on Thursday. They do say for Thursday, though, in the capital, the chance of a thunderstorm in the afternoon and the evening. Lithgow, just 12 today. Shower or two. Orange, dry, but a bit cloudy in 17. Mudgee, 22. Bathurst, 18. Katoomba and Springwood, a little wet today, 10 and 16, respectively. Shower or two on Wednesday for Lithgow, 19 degrees. Queanbeyan, cloudy, but it looks like it'll be dry today, top of 15. Goulburn, 14. Yes, a little bit of sun there, the top of 18, and a partly cloudy 21 tomorrow for our listeners in Queanbeyan, 131873. We'll catch up in just a moment with Professor Henry Bradati. We'll be looking at dementia, obviously, during this dementia week. Giuseppe, good afternoon.
20: Oh, good afternoon, Michael. How are you?
0: I'm well. Thanks for the call.
20: Yeah, look, about the Victoria Barracks, selling off all military establishments to help the bottom line, I really can't see them generating that much in income. I mean, we're $1 trillion in debt.
0: Yeah.
20: So what is a few, say, let's say a few billion dollars going to do to Australia's bottom line? The truth behind all of this, Michael, is that it's an attempt by the Labor government to erase Australia's colonial history. Now, my name's Giuseppe, all right?
0: Mm.
20: So my ancestors came from Sicily, but I was born here. And I feel so much sadness that a part of Australia's heritage is going to be sold for peanuts when already we've lost the pounds.
0: Yeah, great call. Yeah, beautifully said too, Giuseppe. Beautifully said. It's a good line, selling it for peanuts because we've already spent the pounds, which is true. Look, and the economics of this, the government are pretty open about this aspect. You know, they say, oh, in total, 67 sites, about $3.2 billion or something will be raised. Okay, that's not to be sneezed at, but they say, but we're going to have to spend about 1.8 of that $3.2 billion on remediation and so on and so forth. So you're up about, what is it, 1.8 billion, depending how you do the accounting. See, it's not a lot. It's not a lot in the scheme of things. It's a $1 trillion economy, and the idea that you can even put a value, an economic value, on the Victoria Barracks in Sydney is almost, I think, distasteful. You know, is there a value you can put on West Point? Is there a value you can put on the Royal Military College? Or, I mean, while we're at it, Anthony Albanese's got pretty nice digs on the Central Coast. Why don't we sell off, I don't know, Kirribilli House? It'd go all right. There'd be a gazillionaire in Wangju province or something who'd probably like the view. Let him have it. You know, he's not there, mate. You're not there a lot of the time. Yeah, I mean, the New South Wales governor, Queensland governor, Victorian governor, they've got rather nice digs, good blocks of land. Why don't we flog those off? Let the developers, you know, put some condos around it and some medium density housing and so on and so forth. A bit of affordable housing, of course, in the old butler's quarters or whatever. And we could buy them a nice four-bedroom flat in Toorak or in, you know, I don't know, some nice part by the river or something. Save a lot of money. I mean, why stop at Victoria Barracks if that's the ideology? I just find it disheartening. 131873. We'll take a break. Professor Bradati after this.
4: 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Luke Cross back from 3 on the Talk of Central Queensland, 994RO.
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2: Well, now this week is Dementia Action Week. Dementia stands as Australia's leading cause of death, affecting nearly 500,000 Australians, or almost 1 in 10, aged 65 and older. And without significant advances in prevention and treatment, of course, that number is expected to double by around 2065. But the good news is there is hope. There is hope. And scientists have come together driving awareness and research to prevent dementia, to detect it early, and to improve diagnosis and treatment. Now, Dollar for Dementia launched yesterday, and it's calling on every Australian to donate a dollar or more to help accelerate this progress against dementia. I guess it's going to be in all of our interests, either directly or indirectly, that we do. Someone who understands this better than almost anyone in the country is Professor Henry Brodaty. Henry has dedicated his career, as many of you know, to dementia research. He is the 2026 Senior Australian of the Year. He's the head of the Centre for Healthy Brain Ageing at the UNSW Sydney, and he's with me on the line. Professor, thank you for your time.
3: It's a pleasure, Michael.
2: The numbers, when you look at dementia, aren't flash. Of course, as I rattled off some of the statistics earlier, almost 1 in 10 aged over 65, so on and so forth. But what sort of progress have we seen?
3: Okay, we've seen lots. So first of all, we've seen progress in diagnosis. That has been in previously in imaging, so MRI scans to PET scans to PET amyloid scans. So in Alzheimer's disease, the most common form of dementia, there's a build-up of two toxic proteins in the brain. One's called the amyloid beta protein, and the other one's called the tau protein. And we can image both of those now in the brain. And that gives us a definitive diagnosis against post-mortem examination under a microscope with well over 90% accuracy. Mm. What's even more exciting is we now have blood tests for one of these proteins, the tau protein, a variety called phospho-tau-217. And that was approved only last month by the Therapeutic Goods Administration. Minister Butler announced that. And so that is now become available and in certain laboratories, which is gradually increasing in their scope to be able to handle it. This doesn't necessarily mean a person has got Alzheimer's, just means they have the toxic protein in the brain. You might ask, well, why would I want to get that test done? Well, the other big advances is there are new drugs for Alzheimer's disease. They're monoclonal antibodies. So what the antibodies do is they latch onto this amyloid beta protein, the toxic protein, mm-hmm. and remove it from the brain. So that's an advance. It's not a cure. People still decline, but they decline more slowly. And they're not easy drugs at the moment because they're expensive, something like $100,000 over 18 months, and they have side effects, generally mild but can be serious, and they're inconvenient in that people have to have a monthly or second weekly intravenous infusion. So the third major advance is in prevention. That's my area, which I'm most interested in.
2: Yes.
3: And at Centre for Healthy Brain Ageing, or CHEBA, at UNSW, we developed a program called Maintain Your Brain. We recruited 6,000 people aged 55 to 77 from the population in New South Wales through the 45 and up study, which is funded by New South Wales government. And the 6,000 people randomized into two groups. One group got information, the other group got coaching in year one, and then both groups got boosters until the end of year three. And we saw at the end of year three, both groups' cognition improved, but the group that got the coaching improved almost three times as much. This was the biggest study yet in the world, certainly the only online one, and it's eminently scalable. We did cost-benefit analysis and showed it paid for itself in saving people's health costs, such as going to hospitals, emergency departments, seeing their doctors or having medications.
2: So I guess what you would argue is that a government-funded rollout of the Maintain Your Brain program would be in every taxpayer's best interest.
3: Absolutely, because if it was cost-neutral, it was 6,000 people, it would save millions, if not more, if we rolled it out to 600,000 or 6 million people. So Australia's been really good at prevention. You know, think about smoking, think about HIV, skin cancer, the Slip, Slop, Slap program. That's what we need now, a campaign like that, the Slip, Slop, Slap of brain health. And we know that almost half of the risk of dementia are factors that we can modify, we can do something about, and we can take control. We've been really good at watching our heart, you know, watching after our heart, maybe getting our blood pressure checked, making sure our cholesterol is not high, trying to avoid diabetes and obesity. All of those things are also good for our brain. So we need to embrace brain health like we have heart health.
2: So I guess you would argue that dementia is actually not an inevitable part of aging. I mean, some people would just fall back on that, but I'm assuming, Professor, you'd push back against a statement like that.
3: Yes. We do all get some more pathology in our brain as we get older. But we can have pathology in our brain, you know, build up of these toxic proteins or problems with circulation in the brain, and still be functioning normally. So we can build our resilience, cognitive resilience, to withstand any accumulation of pathology like that.
2: And is that why your eligibility criteria for the Maintain Your Brain campaign has been lowered to 45, to give people time to work on that?
3: Yes, definitely. We found that a trend for people who are younger to do better, like if we looked at the 55 to 65-year-olds versus the 66 to 77-year-olds in our Maintain Your Brain trial, the younger people did better. And a whole of life is ideal. But being realistic, I think let's start in midlife. If you think you could wait till you're old to do all the things to prevent dementia, think again. You need to start earlier. Mm. And 45 is a good time because we're entitled to a health check, the 45 to 49-year-old health check, which is subsidised by the government. And that would be a good time for GPs to be discussing not just cancer prevention and heart disease, but also brain health.
2: I mean, clearly in Australia, Professor, we're working hard, and in many ways I think we're at the cutting edge from what you've been saying about research and medical advances into dementia. What are other comparable economies doing, and are we all in communication, sort of, you know, standing on the shoulder of giants in this respect?
3: Yes, I mean, these prevention trials have been happening all over the world. The first one to show any benefit was in 2015. That was from Finland. And it was called the Finger Study for Finland and Geriatric Finger. And now there's worldwide fingers. There's probably 15 or more studies happening around the world doing exactly the same thing. There's a dozen trials being published. About half of them are showing the benefits that we're showing. There are ways we can, and we're now trying to roll out a better program than the one we designed a decade ago. So we only attacked four of the risk factors that time. We did physical activity, healthy eating with the Mediterranean-style diet, brain training with the program called NeuroNation from Germany, and which anyone can use. Anyone can do all these things, but we packaged it up and we gave intense coaching for 10 weeks for each of those modules, the fourth one being depression, anxiety treatment, another risk factor for dementia.
2: Just finally, go on.
3: And then we gave boosters monthly until the end of year three. But we now know there are many other risk factors, and we want to attack high blood pressure, work with GPs on that. We want to try and enhance social connectedness, because social isolation is a risk factor as bad as smoking is for heart and for mortality. And so really trying to get people socially connected. Hearing aids, people with hearing loss. There are so many things we can do, all of us can do, and should do.
2: Just finally, if I can ask you, Professor, I'm speaking here, of course, with Professor Henry Brodaty. Are there jurisdictions that, I guess I could say naturally, seem to have a lower prevalence of dementia than Australia or the international average, if there is such a thing?
3: Dementia is a really democratic disease. It affects anybody in any country. It mainly affects older people because the rate doubles every 5 years after the age of 65. There's no country that's free of dementia. And there's no religion, there's no race that is free of it. So there are nuances, there are slight variations, you know, the type of dementia, more Alzheimer's or more vascular dementia. But no, it really is worldwide. Currently, there are over 55 million people with dementia in the world, and that's set to triple by mid-century. There'll be 150 million people. And currently, we spend, I think, about $1.3 trillion US dollars on dementia, and even by 2030, that's going to be over $2 trillion. So it's staggering. A big item, yeah.
2: Staggering sum of money. Well, the good news is from this that I've learned is there are things we can do to try to lower the prevalence of this, and we've got to be doing that whilst the good people like you behind the scenes are working on all the medical aspects as well. Very important to speak, particularly this week in light of Dollar for Dementia having been launched yesterday. Thank you for your time and thank you for everything you've done.
3: Thank you very much, Michael. If people want to donate, dollarfordementia.org.
2: Dollarfordementia.org. That's easy to remember. Yeah.
3: Okay, great. Thanks a lot.
2: Not at all. Professor Henry Brabrati.
4: The fun is back this weekend.
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0: We're 5 minutes away from the news at 2 o'clock, a busy final hour coming up. Thank you for your company today. I noted this story earlier. Virgin Australia flight attendants apparently demanding a return to dedicated cleaning crews, in large part because the mess left behind by we, the passengers. Well, not all of us, but, I mean, there are some grubs among us. And there is also the issue of the grueling turnaround duty, leaving, according to the Herald, staff working up to 10 hours without a break. It's a long shift. But I've been on a few flights in my time. I must admit, I've looking at these photos here from the Virgin cabin, and I've never sat beside anyone like that, but the mess that's left behind, I mean, I don't know, you might be a frequent flyer or a business person. If you are, is it normal now that just people just leave an absolute pigsty behind? Maybe I'm a bit odd. I try to sort of put it all in a bag or something, you know, and take it with me and dump it in a bin, or at least when they come around with the bin, throw it in for them. But, you know, I hate to imagine what some of these people's homes must look like. It must be an absolute mess.
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13: It's 2 o'clock. Good afternoon. I'm Georgia Kondek. Another bushfire has taken hold with residents near Toowoomba told to prepare to leave. The alert is active for locals of Fordsdale with concern the dangerous fast-moving bushfire could increase in severity. Meantime, an emergency alert remains active for residents in Teela on the South Burnett as a bushfire threatens to impact homes. A Redbank Plains man faces up to 10 years in jail after allegedly trying to bribe public officials in Bangladesh. The 51-year-old is accused of sending $90,000 overseas with the intent to influence the death of a woman known to him, including having his name removed from police records. The case has been mentioned in court. A Fraser Coast teenager has been charged, accused of planning to threaten people in Maryborough. Counter-terrorism detectives executed a search warrant at a home on August 27, seizing several electronic devices and other items. The opposition is rejecting claims its policy to cut the fuel excise would make inflation worse. Calls are growing for the levy to be reduced as restrictions continue in the Strait of Hormuz. Under the coalition's plan, the excise would halve if Brent crude averages more than $100 a barrel over 2 weeks. Liberal leader Angus Taylor claims the plan would help struggling motorists.
14: This is an enormous amount of pain for Australian households and small businesses. Pain which this government can relieve now with a fully funded policy that we have announced that will work with them to get through immediately.
13: A childcare approved provider has been fined after a child went missing from the Caloundra premises for at least 5 minutes. The 5-year-old left the Kids Space service through the front entrance and down a busy road before being found by a member of the public. Lynette Olin Bolton has been fined $8,000. Queenslanders are encouraged to roll up a sleeve this month for Bleed Blue for Jordan. The State Police Initiative runs until October 31 and aims to save 1,000 lives. Wide Bay officers are leading the charge from today in support of those injured in the line of duty. And traffic changes for the Brisbane Bullets NBL opener are now in place across Yeronga Pilly. King Arthur Terrace, as well as the intersection on Goodvina Avenue and Queens Way, will be closed until 11:30 tonight. Detours and diversions will be signed to help motorists throughout the rest of the afternoon. To finance, the All Lords is up 21 points at 8,940 and $1 Australian buying 71.2 US cents.
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13: The Dolphins are preparing for Sam Walker to line up in a Roosters jersey when they run out for Friday's preliminary final. The Maroons halfback underwent the knife last month following an ankle injury but could make a stunning return this week. Dolphin star Tom Gilbert has told Nine they'll be ready if Walker laces up the boots.
15: Yeah, look, we've been big on, you know, preparing just as usual and getting our best game of footy right as a team, but we understand what kind of difference he makes on any side he plays in, so we'll prepare he's playing and be ready for, you know, the brilliance and tricks he can bring into a game of football.
13: Meantime, the all-conquering Panthers admit they're impressed by the Knights' fairy tale surge through the finals. The premiership favourites will face last year's Wooden Spooners in Sunday's prelim final at Accor Stadium. Mo Torre and Alexander Robertson have withdrawn from the Socceroos squad to play Brazil on Friday and after their flop drop down at stadium. Mo Torre and Alexander Robertson have withdrawn from the Socceroos squad to play Brazil on Friday and after their flop drop down under

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8: Sunny for the rest of this afternoon before a change tomorrow. Rockhampton expecting a shower or two and a top of 28 degrees. Showers right across the region, more likely on the coast. Yeppoon 24, Gladstone 26, Billawheela 31.
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10: Well, welcome back. Thank you for being there with us on this Tuesday afternoon, 131873. New South Wales Police speaking at the moment following that story from yesterday of an 11-year-old being shot in the face in the northwest of the Sydney suburbs. I'll bring you a little audio of that in just a moment when I can get that to you. In just a second, we'll be travelling. We do that every Tuesday. But we're going somewhere quite a way away, and I'm not even talking about London or, you know, Greenland. We're going to the moon, but you don't actually have to leave the city to do it. The good team at Fever, they put on a whole... I've been to a couple of their different things over the years. The team at Fever, they do some wonderful, wonderful things. I was going to say performances, but it's more than that. They've got all sorts of interactive things, and increasingly this VR immersive technology where people put on these whiz-bang goggles and, you know, you sort of, you don't know where you are, essentially, you're in another world. So that's what's behind this. It's an incredible experience. It's called Luna, A Journey to the Moon. And it's coming to Sydney. I think it'll go everywhere. We'll catch up with the people behind that very, very shortly. A lot of other things around as well. I did ask about the state of particularly domestic airlines following that story about Virgin Australia and the cabin crew just sort of had enough of having to clean up everybody's filth, doing 10-hour shifts often and all the rest of it. It is grueling work, you know, there's no doubt about it. I've never been a host or a hostess or whatever we now, cabin crew or whatever we now have to say. But, you know, I've experienced what they do plenty of times, having been on flights, and it's hard work. And I don't know how they keep looking immaculate. I mean, whenever I get off a plane, I look like an unmade bed. But they always look fantastic, and but it's you know, it's tough work. It's tough work. There's a certain glamour involved, but you know when you're picking up Fred's, you know, crunched on chips and discarded paperwork and who knows what else in seat 33B, I think a bit of the glamour does wear off. Got a note here from Paul, who says, well, look, the Virgin flight attendants also cleaned the toilets and everything else.

0: On top of that, they've got to deal with the drunks, the overly needy, the entitled, and just the plain stupid. And of course, the customer's always right, aren't they? It's, yeah, a tough gig. So, Paul, I appreciate that. And I think having seen the story, we just once again reacquaint ourselves with how significant the challenge is for a lot of the people that work in the skies. 131873. Okay, as I said, New South Wales Police are addressing the media. I'll bring you some audio of that in just a moment when it comes through to me. And this is all concerning that story from yesterday in the northwest of the city. Superintendent Naomi Moore has been speaking with the media. I'll bring you some audio shortly. I believe an 18-year-old has been charged over that alleged shooting. But when I can get you some audio, I will bring it your way. 131873. Now, a lot of people in the coalition took a little heart, I think, out of the revival of the Tories in the UK, the Conservative Party in the UK, traditional centre-right party. For a long, long time, they've been trailing reform. And in a poll recently, they just popped their nose back in front for the first time. Now, that poll was still an outlier, but it did, I think, give at least some people over there that traditionally vote Tory, and certainly some among Angus Taylor's team out here, just a little sense that it might be possible, it's not impossible, that you know, the usurper, as it were, on the right is just guaranteed an uninterrupted run to the final, that the traditional parties can claw back some support. Well, that potential good news for the Liberals is one thing. But the decline of the German equivalent of the Tories, the CDU, the Christian Democratic Union, I think looms as a bad omen on the other end of the scale, because they're fighting this AfD, the Alternative for Deutschland, who are further right than One Nation in many respects. But they are just collapsing, the CDU. And there's a story out of Germany yesterday saying that they've just suffered their worst defeat in history, failing to win a single seat in what was a pretty crucial German state election. The UK Telegraph reporting that the centre-right party, the party of the Chancellor, Friedrich Merz, former investment banker or whatever he is, won a mere 4.9% of the vote in the state of Mecklenburg-Vorpommern. So, yeah, it's like the Queensland or the New South Wales election or whatever it is. 4.9%. Now, in Germany, you've got to get 5% minimum to be assigned any seats in the parliament, so they miss out. First time ever. And the Alternative for Deutschland, the AfD, they don't miss out. They took 38.2% of the vote. Now, the majority of that has come from the CDU. A little bit from the SDP, which is the sort of the Labour Party equivalent. But the majority from the traditional centre-right. So maybe not a great omen for the Liberals and the Nationals out here. 131873, the open line number. Now, as I said, New South Wales Police Superintendent Naomi Moore has been speaking, and she says the people in the unit in the northwest yesterday were known to police. I believe that's what she's been saying. Let's have a little listen to Superintendent Naomi Moore.
1: The unit at the time are well known to New South Wales Police, and their association with organised crime is being considered by investigators.
2: Do you have any idea what happened, whether the boy accidentally fired the gun himself or someone else in the apartment fired the gun?
1: As I said to you, this is very early in the investigation and there are a number of people that we are yet to speak with. We haven't been able to speak to the child himself. We do not know and we are not eliminating any possibility about how this tragic situation happened.
3: Have you found the gunman who left the premises before police arrived? And do you think maybe that they disposed of the gun?
1: Look, in terms of the gunman, so to speak, I won't even suggest that that is something that, you know, has occurred. There's been a gunman, so to speak. So we are looking to speak to a number of people, as we've said. A number of people did leave before the police arrived, and we are hoping to speak to them shortly.
3: And have you found the weapon or that potential weapon there?
1: We have not found that weapon at this stage.
3: How many people are you looking for?
1: Look, at this point in time, I'll say there are a couple of people, and we do know who some of those people are. So we are actively looking for them at the moment, and that's all I want to say on that at this point.
0: Okay, that was New South Wales Police Superintendent Naomi Moore addressing the media just a moment ago concerning that incident yesterday in the northwest of Sydney.

0: Now on Afternoons, it's time to go travelling.
1: Well, let's do that at 14 past two. And as I said, today we're going somewhere a little unusual, certainly somewhere I've never been and probably never will go, and that is to the moon. A new immersive experience has just touched down in Sydney, letting visitors do something almost nobody on Earth, of course, ever gets to do, and that is to train like an astronaut, then blast off into space and even walk on the lunar surface. All without leaving Sydney Olympic Park. Now, Luna, a Journey to the Moon. That's what it's called. Luna, a Journey to the Moon. It's opened at the Fever Pavilion at the Sydney Showground. And essentially, it recreates the Apollo 11 mission through virtual reality, so VR technology. And guests are guided by an AI companion called Selene through astronaut training, the launch of the Saturn V rocket, orbit around Earth. And then finally, and this is like, you know, the most important part, those first steps on the moon, all blended with real NASA communications and a few personal stories behind the mission as well. Now, Phil Mallett's the head of Asia Pacific for Fever. They're the team behind this whole experience, Luna, a Journey to the Moon. He's with me on the line. Phil, congratulations on this.
2: Hey, thanks, Michael.
1: How did this one come about?
2: Well, look, we have been operating VR experiences for a few years now, and there's such a great, you know, educational way to learn about these different historical sites or historical events. And so we had been discussing with some space experts and people at NASA, like to develop an experience that talks about this Apollo 11 mission, as you mentioned, like from 1969, and to help people being as close as, you know, they could be, as you can't be there in reality, obviously, to this experience, which is really fascinating.
1: Fascinating. I mean, obviously, people of that vintage remember watching this on television. I mean, this was one of the great moments of the modern era, of modern history, always will be. And now, you know, Joe Average can sort of get pretty close to experiencing it for him or herself. Just how does it work? I mean, we know about these virtual reality glasses or goggles. They're rather sort of rectangular looking things you stick over your eyes. But after a while you sort of lose your sense of being in the present, and you escape to this other world, don't you?
2: Absolutely. It's really tricking your mind in thinking you're there. You even lose like your sense of gravity to a certain extent. I would say like your vision is really tricking the rest of your senses into believing you're there. It's really striking.
1: Okay, so you go out to Sydney Olympic Park, you walk into the facility. What happens from there?
2: Yeah, you put the headset on as you described it. I mean, you will be welcome, of course, by our staff. They will help you through the onboarding, and then you have a 40-plus minute journey where you will be walking through the space with the headset on and discovering different parts of the mission, from the training up front, like gravity training, water training. Then you will be allowed to launch from Earth and doing a little bit of moonwalking, as you alluded to a bit earlier. It's very interactive, so you get to not only do things, but you touch things in the real virtual world, like where you can, you know, build parts of the spacecraft with space drills. You can control the spacecraft, the landing onto the moon, et cetera, et cetera. So there's a lot of surprises like this that, you know, to delight you on top of just living like the cinematic part of the mission.
1: And I guess because you are wearing these VR goggles, the senses and the mind is essentially, it's being played, it's being tricked.
2: Absolutely.
1: And before long, you really feel like you're there, do you?
2: 100%, yeah. You're losing your sense of like basically gravity and where you actually are, and you believe you're in there. It's quite it's very well done.
1: Okay, it says here that you can even experience the power of the Saturn V rocket. Now, how do you experience that?
2: Well, I think, as you said, it's like really tricking your senses. The sound and the vision like makes you believe you are in there, and you're immersed in that moment, and it makes you feel like you're really taking off from the ground almost, right?
1: Okay, it's amazing what this modern technology can do. Now, how long is this running?
2: It'll be running for a few months, definitely over the school holiday, and then like probably wrapping up at the end of the first quarter of next year.
1: And I've got listeners in Queensland, I've got listeners in the ACT. I mean, people can obviously come to Sydney for this, given that time frame. But is there the likelihood that this is going to be taken interstate, Brisbane, so on and so forth?
2: Yeah, it's been running in Brisbane actually for a few months now also. Definitely it's in Brisbane. It's open in Sydney like just a week ago, and then we probably will bring it to Melbourne and Perth in time.
1: Wonderful idea. Okay, so you get your tickets, you go to lunathemission.com/, if you're in Sydney, Sydney, or I suppose it's / Brisbane if you're Brisbane or whatever, so lunathemission.com/ insert city, and that's where you go. I don't think we've ever had anything like this out here, have we?
2: Well, I don't think so. We've been running a few different ones. There was one about the pyramids of Egypt also, if you remember, like a year ago, called Horizon of Khufu, which was also extremely, extremely good. We have had a Titanic experience running for quite a while, where you are also going on the Titanic, on the bridge, in the cabins, and so on and so on.
1: But not the moon, I don't think.
2: A few of them, but nothing, exactly, nothing about the space mission. So for everyone who's a space lover and really interested in learning more about Apollo 11, indeed, that's a great opportunity.
1: As you say, you've got these goggles on, but in your ears, you're getting what, real NASA audio being timed to coincide with what you're seeing as well.
2: Yeah, exactly. So some of it is actually real footage from the mission, and some of it is, as you mentioned, the AI assistant who's also guiding you and explaining the things which are happening. Some of it is part of the cinematic, features which have been created specifically for the experience. But yeah, it's very realistic and makes you believe that you are there, part of the mission.
1: Okay, it is recommended for those 10 years and over, though, isn't it? So if you've got 6-year-old kids, keep them away, I'd say, from this.
2: Yeah, so the issue is the headsets are, one size fits all, so obviously it doesn't work really well for, smaller sizes of head.
1: It might freak them out as well, though, I think,
2: Potentially, yeah.
1: Walking on, some of them only just learned to walk, let alone walk on the moon. Right? So,
2: yeah, some of them probably would be excited, but
1: I reckon my one would go nuts for it, though. I think congratulations. And obviously, you've been working, as you said, in concert with some people from NASA, to get this off the ground, because I'd imagine you can't just go and appropriate their footage.
2: Get the footage and everything, indeed.
1: All right, well done. All right, just out of interest, how much are tickets?
2: It's in the depending on the day of the week, but it would start around $25 probably for kids and go all the way to about $40 on the weekend for adults.
1: It's pretty reasonably priced for an hour's entertainment and a one-off. Fantastic. Wonderful to speak to you. Thank you so much for your time. I really appreciate it.
2: Yeah, thanks a lot, Michael.
1: All the best. Phil Mallet, as I said, the head of Asia Pacific there for the team at Fever. They do a couple of really interesting events, Fever. You can subscribe to their stuff online and stuff, which we do. It's very, very good. But anyway, that'll be something a bit different. And if you often stare up at the sky at night and think, doesn't that look pretty? Well, you can get pretty close to it. Just stick the VR headset on, go to Luna, A Journey to the Moon.
0: It's getting close. You can smell it in the air. Finals time in the NRL. And that other smell lingering? The big feast you can win thanks to Coco Brew. 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
1: Well, on this sort of grey, overcast, miserable Tuesday afternoon, a man with a extra sexy voice today for our female listeners is Trent Nicholas.
2: Oh, hello, mate.
1: What have you been gargling to get like this?
2: Anything and everything. You know, all of the potions and the experts say drink pineapple juice and gargle this and do that. Yeah, it's that time of the year, the scratchy throat, the sinuses are dodgy. Nothing serious, just the voice is a bit croaky. A few of our listeners got stuck into Clinton Maynard as well yesterday. They suggested that he'd taken the Sharks loss so hard that he just hasn't turned up to work for a week.
1: I saw those texts.
2: But he is actually on leave.
1: He is on leave.
2: Yeah, he is on leave.
1: It's a non-ratings week or something, I'm told. Yeah. All right, so you're here. Yes. What are you going to talk about?
2: We've got some breaking news that I can't tell you what it is or it wouldn't be breaking news. But we will have some breaking news straight after 3 o'clock.
1: Has it yet broken?
2: I don't think so.
1: So it's pending breaking news.
2: It's pending breaking news, correct? That's
1: quantum
2: the technical term.
1: Channeling breaking news.
2: That's right, yeah. There might be some teleporting.
1: How do you know it's breaking if it hasn't broken?
2: That's a really good question. I'll have to ask. I won't give the game away yet. I'll have to ask our guest who's going to break it for me. But he assures me it's breaking.
1: You can't give us a little clue?
2: No.
1: Jeez.
2: Okay. It's related to sport. I'll just say that.
1: Right.
2: It's related to sport. I'll say that. Okay. We'll revisit the shooting that happened yesterday. So that actually happened talking about breaking news. That happened while we were on air.
1: That's right, final hour of the show.
2: Yeah, final hour of the show. And we had a very supercharged final hour because we had to cover that. So we'll go back to Massilia Ali from Nine News. She'll tell us where we're at. Police have been speaking, as your listeners
1: just heard them
2: aware.
1: Then, yes.
2: Just heard them. We'll speak to Peter Ford Entertainment, as we always do. We've got Andrew Bragg on the show because I need to get to the bottom for you, me, our listeners, whether the coalition's proposal that they've come up with in the last 24 hours to use super as mortgage collateral is the coalition's proposal or Andrew Bragg's proposal again, because he's got form on this, right?
1: And equally, when they talk about it being collateral, is that you can get access to the money and spend it, or it's just almost like an offset account?
2: Yes, correct.
1: Where you lean against it because it's
2: as
1: the backup.
2: Security. Yeah, security. As security. That's right. So we need to find out whether it's Andrew Bragg who's done it or whether it's the coalition who's doing it. And our straight shooter, I'm really looking forward to this, Katrina Humphreys. I think she's the former mayor of Moree, from memory. Mm-hmm. Cost of fuel in the regions, bushfire management, some stuff about the long weekend and encouraging Australians, especially along the coast, to get into, I know you and I love doing this, get into country towns and visit them rather than all hanging around.
1: They've always
2: the beach.
1: Got the best bakeries.
2: Absolutely they do.
1: The flour's better.
2: Oh, don't
1: and
2: get
1: the
2: me
1: sausages
2: started on
1: at
2: that.
1: The motels.
2: Don't get me started on
1: they're
2: that.
1: They're better. All right. Thank you, Trent.
2: Thank you, mate.
0: Back soon with Afternoons. Have your say on the talk of Central Queensland, 994RO.
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0: Okay, back to the newsroom. Hi, Maddie.
1: Hi, Michael. Prime Minister Anthony Albanese has joined 21 other leaders in signing a statement at the UN in New York pushing for stricter AI regulations. An emergency fire warning remains in place at Teela in Queensland as residents of Fordsdale near Toowoomba are advised to prepare to leave due to a separate Watch and Act fire. Police say they're still searching for multiple suspects after an 11-year-old boy was shot in the face in Sydney's northwest, and major US television networks refusing to cover daily press events with President Donald Trump after he banned some outlets from the White House. In sports, Sam Walker is this afternoon expected to be named for the Roosters' preliminary final against the Dolphins on Friday night. The halfback's looking to return less than a month after having surgery on his ankle. Thanks, Michael. There'll be more news and sport at 3.
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0: Well, here's another name you know, Scott Phillips from the Motley Fool, fool.com.au. Always does the finance with us. Now, Scott, two more banks are predicting that the RBA are going to increase interest rates today week, next week on Tuesday. Which ones are these?
3: Yeah, Michael, good afternoon. Unfortunately, it's now all four. Commonwealth Bank and ANZ are the latest. Two out of three ain't bad, but four out of four is pretty terrible if you're a big bank and if you are worried about mortgage rates rising. All four now expect that this time, and literally this time next week, we'll be talking about a rate rise. They could still be wrong, so I don't want to scare people. By the same token, the bond market also now says there's an 88% chance of rates going up next week. The culprit, as we well and truly know, unfortunately, is inflation. Not only the current level, but the fact it's not coming down. We've seen the governor, the assistant governor, the deputy governor talking about it repeatedly over the past 7 or 8 days. So that does seem, if not a fait accompli, very, very likely, unfortunately. Maybe more concerning is a couple of, I think, at least one ANZ, saying there'll be two in a row, one in September and one in the next meeting in November, which would be a pretty ordinary Christmas present for plenty of people, but such is the challenge of getting inflation under control. Look, there's more data to come out between now and particularly that November one. There's a couple of months worth of inflation, so hopefully not necessary, but they are waving the flag and saying if the RBA is going to hold to its mandate, if inflation doesn't come under control, what else do you do but raise rates if you're the Reserve Bank? And that may be what they have to do. So very likely, according to the big banks and the bond market, we have a 0.25% increase next Tuesday.
0: Okay, brace for impact. The markets, dollar and oil.
3: Yeah, market having, unfortunately, well, a good day. It bounced off the lows, which is nice. Not as good as it was to start the day, but up currently 0.3%. That's a positive. 8,945 points. The dollar down 0.1%. 71.21 US cents. Oil, interestingly enough, about the same price we talked about yesterday. After we chatted, it almost fell back below $100 a barrel. Back now, up 1.3% in today's trading session. As I said, back to the level it was yesterday. $101.07 US a barrel.
0: All right, it's going all over the place. Thank you, Scott. We'll speak tomorrow. Scott Phillips from the Motley Fool, fool.com.au. Judy, hi.
4: Hi, how are you?
0: Good, thank you.
4: I'm so glad you talked about the Virgin people.
0: I was going to say, people have just tuned in, they might get the wrong impression. Yeah, we're talking about the flight attendants, yes.
4: Yeah, the flight attendants. Now, when Virgin Blue first started in 1999, us three people, KT Aviation, we actually had the contract to clean the planes.
0: Okay.
4: We started with one plane and we ended up with three planes. And I can tell you for a fact, pigs do fly. The amount of stuff... I'm serious.
0: That's very clever.
4: The amount of stuff that people are just so disrespectful about, it's like... And then, in saying that, no, we came across quite a few strange things. And then...
0: Such as?
4: The Olympic... there was somebody had a sandwich in a plastic container, half sandwich, and he deposited something in there.
0: Oh, okay.
4: And
0: Nutella,
4: the toilet? No.
0: Oh.
4: Began with C.
0: Okay.
4: He was having a good old time. Okay? And then in the toilet, a lot of the fellows...
0: Okay, well, we'll... yes, righto. Judy, I think we cut that, didn't we? I hit the button 21 times. Let's hope we got to the end of that. Thank you, Judy. 131873. Good grief.
5: sheep. Oh, dear. Gee, I hope you had fast fingers. Hello, Glenn.
6: Oh, good day, Michael. Thanks for taking the call.
5: Pleasure, mate.
6: Yeah, I just heard you talking about Vic Barrett, but I used to do guard duty there back in the 70s. And it used to be a big ceremonial guard. You used to get around about 2,000 people along to see it one day a week.
5: Wow, yes, yeah.
6: Oh, you had the big military brass band there, and we were all dressed up in our ceremonial dress, which used to be polished. You couldn't have a crease out of place. So,
5: nope. Yeah,
6: and I mean, that's the only place that I know. I mean, I've done what they call guard duty, or duties at three Victoria barracks. One in Perth, one in Brisbane here, and obviously the big one in Sydney. And look, Sydney's about the only place that I know where they used to do the ceremonial parade.
5: I just think to flog it to, you know, developer or whatever would be to sever that golden thread of history. Why would we do it?
6: Well, our first guard there was the Sydney Rifle Company back in the early 1800s. I mean, for God's sake, it's all part of our history, and they're throwing away our history.
5: I
6: just find it disgusting. Okay, I mean, I'm not far away from lights out, but what about the younger people coming through who wonder, got to have a better understanding of how we got here, what started it all?
5: This is it, and how we're still here. Yeah, these are the men and the women that defended the joint, right?
6: That's right, yeah. And while Australia's held its weight up against any other country in the world, and unfortunately, a lot of people don't realise exactly what Australia has achieved in its short existence compared to the rest of Europe. You know, so
5: well said.
6: We've achieved a hell of a lot than what we've done for a lot of Europeans.
5: Well said. Hey, Glenn, I want you to call again at some point. That's a great call. Thank you, mate. Thank you for lending your voice to the support for the campaign. That is very, very important. We need all the voices we can get. Thank you for the call, and thank you for what you've done for Australia. 131873. I think let's bring in Senator James Patterson, who's called in on this very issue. I think we can say disappointing development today regarding Victoria Barracks, which you touched on earlier. Last night, Senator Jess Collins, and you know, I spoke to her on this show about the fight to keep the barracks in defence hands, revealed that Defence Minister Richard Marles went to the Chief of Army 7 days ago, I believe it was, and issued an eviction notice for Victoria Barracks Sydney. Now, Richard Marles has been speaking today. I've got the transcript. I think he was in Adelaide. He didn't outline any specific times, but he said, and I quote, "It is the government's expectation, it is my expectation, that we are seeing Defence get out of those sites as soon as possible." And he says, "We do want to see people moving out of Victoria Barracks, Sydney, as soon as possible for those sites to then be handed over to the Department of Finance." And if that were all to happen, as you'd say, there endeth the lesson. There ends that golden continuous thread of history at the site of Paddington, not just the original home of the Australian Army, it is the spiritual home of the Army. Why would you snuff that out? Senator James Patterson, of course, is against the move. We've spoken before. He's with me. Good to speak again, James. Thank you for your time.
7: Thank you for having me, Michael, but very disappointing news today.
5: It is. I just had a slight bit of expectation, clearly it is misplaced, that following the backdown recently by the government to do with the Allied Health Services issue, that they might make a carve out for just a select few of these defence sites as well. And top of the list, Victoria Barracks, Sydney, for all the unique nature about it that we just have touched on in previous conversations. But clearly I was wrong, I'm mistaken. Richard Marles is determined to trash the history here and just push ahead.
7: Well, I'm not giving up, and I'm determined to keep fighting this because I think it's wrong. And while ever it hasn't yet been solved, I think there's still hope. And I think the backdown on the Allied Health Cap is instructive. They said for months that they were not changing course on that. They said for months they would not back down. And eventually the pressure got too much and they did decide to back down. And I'm still hopeful that we can achieve the same here for Victoria Barracks Sydney and many other historic and significant sites around Australia. My petition now has 87,000 signatures. Okay. Every time I come on your program, it just keeps growing.
5: Good.
7: Australians are outraged by this and we're going to keep fighting for them.
5: I mean, I've had veterans today say they'll join me, we'll all head down, you know, we'll do an OB, we'll whatever it takes, they'll wear their medals, they'll chain themselves to the gate. I mean, you know, people don't say that lightly. This has touched people. And even, as you know, people that have no connection directly to the military through service or fathers and mothers that served, but they are residents of Sydney, they're citizens of Australia. and they say, we just can't allow this to happen. I mean, you know, what next? They'll sell Kirribilli House. They'll flog off Government House. I mean, everything's up for sale if we can't balance the books on this logic.
7: I think anyone with any appreciation for our history would understand how priceless these sites are and how reckless it would be to build a tower of apartments on top of a parade ground where for hundreds of years our soldiers have marched. And anyone who understands our strategic circumstances and how important these bases are likely to be in the future if there is conflict, how we will rely on them to mobilise and train and deliver military capability, understands how reckless this is. And so the Senate last week spoke loud and clear. My colleague Jess Collins delivered a report across party lines,
5: yep,
7: not just the Coalition and the Liberal Party, but the Greens as well, who said to the government, you've got to stop this sale and rethink it. And the government hasn't even bothered responding to that report yet before Richard Miles made these comments today that he wants army out of VBS and everywhere else around the country too.
5: Yeah, so all right, get the heave-ho out you go, boy. But they don't have a plan, according to the statement I've got from Defence today, as to where the people are going to go, how many, when and why. I mean, well, they know the why because they're being booted out. But Defence said in a statement today, the relocation will only proceed once security, workforce and operational requirements are met. So I can assume that hasn't been done. They go on to say no final decision has been made about future basing of personnel currently at Victoria Barracks, Sydney. Now, we believe they're going to Defence Plaza, but again, judging by this statement from Defence, they haven't had that confirmed. So, I mean, aren't we sort of doing this the wrong way around, even if you were to do it?
7: That's right. That's exactly why there should be a pause, why they should not be evicted by Christmas, as Defence has threatened to do, because they have no idea where these people are going to go and whether or not they'll be able to deliver the same capability for the ADF from a different location. I mean, as you and your listeners know well, Defence Plaza is an office tower in the city. That is where maybe you could have bureaucrats working perfectly efficiently in capability, but military officers who have military capability to deliver, including training and medical care and other things, need a defence base to deliver it from. And as we know, Victoria Barracks Sydney has been a critical base for delivering counter-terrorism capability during major international events in the past. And I am yet to see any backup plan or any alternative staging ground for that capability.
5: Okay, just before you go, I just want to, and I played a little audio from Four Corners last night, I'm sure you're across that brief, but I just want to tie here, Senator, a couple of these, two of these issues we've been speaking about today together. Because on the one hand, you've got the government saying, look, the maintenance of these sites, very expensive. They're not capable of all the modern needs of a defence force in the contemporary age. We'd have to spend a lot of money on cybersecurity and all these other forms of security to keep the bases active and so on. Then on the other hand, you've got a minister who's in the National Security Committee, Chris Bowen, on Four Corners last night, basically just brushing off the fact he's driving a Chinese connected vehicle. No concern about the security implications, no concern about any of that sort of thing. I'll just play for our edification here the grab from last night.
8: Are you comfortable then that the manufacturer, XPeng, knows, for example, your home address, your real-time location, the charge on your battery, whether your alarm is off or on, whether the doors are unlocked, the position of your seat?
9: The point I'd make, Angus, is whether a car is electric or not, doesn't matter what the motor is, right? Car manufacturers do have access to those sorts of information increasingly because every car now is basically connected, every new car. Whether it's an electric car, whether it's made in China, Korea, and the United States, they're connected to the grid.
8: So you're telling me you are not concerned that a Chinese manufacturer knows very intimate patterns of your life?
9: I mean, most constituents of mine know where I am on most days.
8: I think you're being a bit dismissive of that,
9: though. Well, you can say that.
8: This is granular detail about your life.
9: Well, I'm comfortable with the arrangements.
5: Oh, it's breathtaking. I mean, the man's clearly clueless. So you've got a situation where you've got a minister who is in the National Security Committee of Cabinet driving around in a surveillance box on four wheels. And yet, you know, his colleagues are saying, oh, we better flog off, you know, Victoria Barracks because it's not really up to snuff anymore from a security and a surveillance and a digital point of view. I mean, you can't have it both ways, can you, Senator?
7: That was an extraordinary and ignorant interview by the Energy Minister. There's a really important distinction on two grounds. Yes, of course, more vehicles are becoming connected these days, but electric vehicles contain more sensors than any other vehicle in the market. And a vehicle made in the People's Republic of China where its software updates come from, where its diagnostics occur, is subject to the national security laws of the People's Republic of China, and that includes cooperating with intelligence agencies. So if you're driving a listening device and surveillance camera on wheels, then you are sharing an awful amount of information, potentially, with a foreign authoritarian government. It's incredibly reckless and totally at odds with what they're saying about Victoria Barracks Sydney. I guarantee you, Victoria Barracks Sydney is more secure than Chris Bowen's EV.
5: Yeah, I would imagine than an ex-ping. Yeah, certainly from an Australian government point of view. Now, look, I mean, a nasty person might say, well, look, even if the Chinese did tap his vehicle, there'd be no intelligence to harvest. But irrespective of that point of view, the fact that this guy is on the National Security Committee of Cabinet, and that's a Labor decision. We've never had an energy or an environment minister on there before in that capacity, to my knowledge. I don't know what he's doing there. But he's there, and we're being told he's privately getting around in an ex-ping. And, you know, he's been told, oh, well, look, just be careful what you say in the car, you know. And you've got the trade minister getting around in his BYD Shark Ute. Great car, yeah, sure. But again, just be careful what you say in the car, Don. You know, I mean, why are we taking the risk? I mean, these guys are on big money. If they could buy a bloody Land Rover or a Jag if they wanted to, that's an EV. I mean, why buy the Chinese vehicle?
7: Well, that's right. And they could buy an EV from another jurisdiction that's a more friendly democracy like Japan or Korea or Europe, and they could achieve their emissions reductions goals and still you know, provide a more secure environment for Australians. I mean, foreign intelligence agencies have a voracious appetite for intelligence, and not only for classified intelligence, but political insight and gossip and intrigue.
5: We do it too. I mean, if we were making these things and selling them, we do it too. I mean, let's not be naive, right? The problem is we don't make cars, but if we did and we were selling them to, you know, the Politburo in Beijing, we'd be listening in if we could.
7: And all you need to know about that is that the PRC bans the same type of vehicles from around their sensitive military facilities and bases. And I guarantee you, Xi Jinping never drives around in an American-made or designed electric vehicle.
5: I bet his energy minister doesn't either.
7: No, indeed.
5: All right. Well, we'll keep talking. We'll keep fighting about Victoria Barracks. I appreciate your support and well done. What is it, 80-odd thousand signatures now? Where do people go if they haven't signed it?
7: SenatorPatterson.com.au, add your voice and join 87,000 fellow Australians in telling the government to stop this reckless sale.
5: They can't be wrong. Great to speak. Thanks, James.
7: Thanks, Michael.
5: Senator James Patterson, the Shadow Minister for Defence. It's 10 to 3.
10: It's the best time of the year in CQ. The sun is shining. The temp is perfect. But as we know, there's always something happening with the weather. And no one knows that better than Central Queensland's favourite weatherman, Mike Griffin. Don't miss the updates on Friday morning thanks to Thinkwater as we check the weather that's affecting us and find out what's happening on the water. 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For everything water, irrigation and plumbing, think Thinkwater. 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
3: So much feedback today. Look, we've had as many calls to air as we can, and we've read some texts and emails that we simply can't get to everyone. I apologise for that. Don't forget, we all this week, again, the very good people at Flex 24-volt tools, they're giving away this 13mm two-speed hammer drill kit with turbo mode. 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It's worth $669. Fantastic prize. Just remember, you've got to get the answer to all the questions. I'll give you a question Monday, Tuesday, Wednesday, Thursday, Friday, and then cue to call on Friday, and good luck. So the question for Tuesday. It's all timber related this week. So here it is. When we talk about a piece of 4x2 timber, are we talking inches or centimetres with a bit of 4x2? Inches or centimetres, all right? So that's your question for Tuesday. 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
3: It's a giveaway-a-thon, isn't it? Okay, now, again, I've got another double pass to join me, actually, and I think a few of the team as well, for a very special dinner. We're going to be at Viviano's Dural in November. So if you've got a few free nights in the calendar in November, love to meet you and to join us. A couple of seats with your name on them. Beautiful food at Viviano's, wonderful hospitality, of course. They've been around forever. And they're open for lunch and dinner 7 days a week, 628 Old Northern Road in Dural. So here's your question. 131873. What iconic TV show began in the US on this day, 1976? There's a clue in the song. What iconic TV show began in the US on this day, 1976? If you know and want to have a go, we'd love to meet you at dinner. November at wonderful Viviano's, 131873.

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0: No more calls, no more calls. We have a winner. We've had a call from someone called King Arthur. I don't know if he was trying to bring the Lady of the Lake or I don't know. But anyway, Judy from French's Forest, you're the winner. I look forward to meeting you in the plus one. Of course, the answer was Charlie's Angels. I'm out of here. See you tomorrow.
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2: Hello, I'm Monique Crichton. Two teenagers arrested in connection with the shooting of an 11-year-old boy in Sydney have been released, but one 18-year-old has since been charged over the incident in the city's northwest. Naomi Moore from New South Wales Police says the investigation has a long way to go.
3: This shooting at this stage does not appear to be linked directly to current conflicts. However, a number of individuals that were inside the unit at the time are well known to New South Wales Police, and their association with organised crime is being considered by investigators.
2: The child remains in a critical condition. Federal police have charged a Queensland man for allegedly bribing officials overseas following the suspicious death of a woman in Bangladesh. The 51-year-old is accused of paying $90,000 to influence the investigation, including getting his name scrubbed off police records. He'll front court in Brisbane. The suspicious death investigation remains ongoing. The makers of weight loss drug Mounjaro are setting up a direct dispensing service, which has triggered talk of a potential price drop. There's some hope competing distributors would undercut each other to fill scripts for the costly drug, which is not on the PBS. And horror has dominated at the box office for Hoyts this past weekend. Resident Evil taking $3.86 million on its opening weekend. Practical Magic 2 was the second most popular flick, while the John Farnham concert celebration attracted over 23,000 fans who couldn't get seats at Rod Laver Arena.
1: Insurance for home, contents, strata, landlords. Sure, insurance, but fair. 994RO, your sport now.
2: In sport, all eyes will be on the AFL Tribunal tonight with the grand final hopes of Lion star Lachie Neale on the line. Brisbane is challenging the one-match ban given to him for a gut punch on Hawthorn's Jack Ginnivan. He wants to line up against the Dockers on Saturday. And Olympic gold medalist and world champion pole vaulter Steve Hooker is preparing to take over from John Bertrand as chair of the Sport Australia Hall of Fame. The America's Cup icon is retiring after 21 years. That's the latest in news and sport.
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4: Nice and sunny conditions the remainder of your afternoon here in Rockhampton. Overnight down to 17 degrees as the rain starts to pick up by tomorrow afternoon. Chasey gets up at 28 degrees, about a mil expected through the later parts of the day tomorrow, and 4 mils expected for Thursday and Friday. 28 the top for Thursday, 27 for Friday this weekend. A little bit of rain on Saturday with a top of 27. Should be mostly clear by Sunday with tops of 29 degrees. Right now in Rocky, we sit at 27.2 degrees.
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The talk of Central Queensland, 994RO. Nathan, in for your drive once again today. We had a great time yesterday. Let's do it all again today. And the way to do it, for me at least, would be to play a little more music for you right now. This song, quite incredible. Part of the iconic MTV Unplugged series, Eric Clapton, at some point during this performance, realised taking away the electronics from his music, it gave a blank slate. At the time, no one, especially Clapton, could have predicted that this recording would become the single off the best-selling live album of all time, moving over 26 million copies worldwide. Here it is, Layla, on 4.

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1: Drive me. 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

0: It's Bowie and the Gene Genie on the Talk of Central Queensland 4.0. And there's been a story emerging over the last few days that's been exciting for all of us here in Rockhampton, at least if you follow the NRL. We're starting to hear more and more about the Queensland Heartland bid for the 20th team in the NRL. We're being told it would combine the Toowoomba region, the Darling Downs and Borders, and the Western Corridor, plus us right here in Central Queensland. Max called through this morning to share his thoughts.
1: Mate, you know, I've been coached the Capras, I've coached the Highlands, and I love CQ, but I can't get my head around it, and I probably know a lot more about the Ipswich bid than a lot of people around this area. To make the franchise work, it's got to be viable, both player-wise and financially-wise. And if you look at population, the Western Corridor bid is spread out population. You've got to get people to go to Berghofer to watch a game, or whether we have a game in CQ, it's got to be viable. And I just can't see that happening.
0: I'd love to know your thoughts on this one as well. On our Facebook page, we've had some very interesting comments as well. Have your say and let us know, do you agree with Max or not? Do you think we will get the Queensland Heartland bid, the 20th team in the NRL? Could it be right here in Central Queensland? It is a Talk of Central Queensland for our own. Madonna, Papa Don't Preach, plays next.
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0: I'm Phoebe Humphrey from Your News Now, and these are Your News headlines. Anthony Albanese joins other world leaders in issuing an urgent plea on guardrails for AI. A new survey has revealed two-thirds of Aussies want less immigrants. Charges have been laid after a shooting in Sydney that's left an 11-year-old boy in hospital. And Collingwood's Nick Dacos has created history in bagging his first ever Brownlow medal. Get your news when you want it. Search for Your News Now in your favourite podcast app.
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1: Time to talk industry, and we're catching up with Connecting Industry Director Kieran Moran, despite the fact that he's a little under the weather, as many people are at the moment across CQ. Kieran, hello.
2: Hey, how are you? Another great week. Yeah. I've actually been in France the last couple of weeks, so it's a bonjour flu, I think.
1: And you soldier on.
2: Yeah, that's what you got to do.
1: All right, let's talk about some of the things happening. Gladstone's major industry, energy and manufacturing sectors will come together for a two-day conference in October.
2: Yeah, so the Gladstone Engineering Alliances, that's their major industry, energy and manufacturing conference. So that's been held on the 21st and 22nd of October, with this year's focus on turning the region's major project pipeline into actual outcomes for CQ. And one of the reasons I'm saying this is a lot of people from Rockhampton and also Mackay that come down to this event. It's been going for roughly about 20 years now. So day one, they're doing a little bit differently this year. Day one, we'll look at the projects, proponents, investment and infrastructure shaping the pipeline. Well, day two, we'll turn the focus to the supply chain, including procurement, productivity, and what local businesses need to do to compete for and deliver work. So for contractors and suppliers, it's a chance to hear directly from organisations developing, operating, and delivering major industrial projects and better understand what happens, what needs to happen to get onto those opportunities. So if you need to get onto that, go to the Gladstone Engineering Alliance website.
1: All right, thank you. A major wind project near Rockhampton has received federal environmental approval.
2: Yeah, so as I said, I've been in France the last couple of weeks, so we haven't done this segment, and so I thought I'd bring this up. This was came out probably a couple of weeks ago now. So as a lot of people know, Central Queensland Power's Moa Creek Wind Farm, that's around about 30 k's west of Rocky, has now secured federal environmental approval following state approval in 2023. The project would include up to 60 wind turbines with a generation capacity of around about 350 megawatts. So with the major environmental approvals now in place, attention will turn to the project's next stages and ultimately construction, which could create significant opportunities for local contractors and suppliers across civil works, transport, electrical infrastructure and supporting services. So keep an eye out for that one.
1: All right, keep us updated. For Gladstone, a proposed $1.9 billion renewable energy project near Gladstone has reached another important stage in its approval process.
2: Yeah, so this is Central Queensland Power again. Their proposed Wooderson Solar Farm, that's around about 40 kilometres southwest of Gladstone, has moved into public notification, and it would include 450 megawatts of solar generation, battery storage and associated grid infrastructure. So importantly, for the construction sector, the project is expected to create around about 680 construction jobs with a separate application for the overhead transmission line and switchyard, also now open for public notification as well. So look, this project is targeted operations not till around about 2030-31, and as we know, you blink and then it's here. So there is still significant approvals and development pathway ahead. But at $1.9 billion, it's certainly one of CQ supply chain's one to keep on the radar for the supply chain.
1: Oh, yeah. Kieran, don't age us too quickly, will you? I'm hoping 2031 is still a long way away.
2: Yeah, same here. But, you know, you do blink and it's here.
1: Yep. And Q Mines is continuing to advance its Mount Chalmers copper and gold project near Rockhampton with another strategic move to potentially grow the project.
2: Yeah, this one we've brought up a little bit. A lot of people would know in Rocky as well. But Q Mines, they've agreed to spend about $2.3 million acquiring two properties over the adjacent to their Bottas gold, copper and zinc deposit. So that's just 700 metres from its planned Mount Chalmers processing plant, and that's a project that's moving well ahead at the moment. So the acquisition opens up another area that hasn't been drilled since around about the 80s. So 150-metre drilling program now underway as Qmine works towards potentially establishing a maiden minerals resource at Botos. So the company is also progressing its definitive feasibility study at Mount Chalmers, as we said. They've recently appointed finance for that to arrange for financing, of course, but another step forward towards future investment decision and development of the project. So that's going to be a significant project for the Rockhampton region, and they're already hiring quite a few locals in that respect. So some great work hopefully will come out of not only the Mount Chalmers, but if the Botos project gets up ahead, That's one of three projects that Key Minds are moving ahead with.
1: Incredible. Plenty there for us today. Always a pleasure, Kieran. Connecting Industry Director Kieran Moran, thanks for your time.
2: No worries. Have a great drive, everyone.
0: Wheels are everywhere. On the streets. In songs. There's those annoying ones on shopping trolleys. And there's the one we spin each morning on 4RO, thanks to Harvey Norman Electrical and Computers. Where would we be without the wheel? And what would we do without the 4RO Wonder Wheel? Thanks to Harvey Norman Electrical and Computers on the talk of Central Queensland. 990 4RO.
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0: Electric Light Orchestra getting you through your afternoon here for The Drive. All thanks to Spencey's Barbershop on Musgrave Street. It's Nathan filling in this week on the Talk of Central Queensland 4RO. And I know it's not normally a topic of discussion, but it's important right now as the Brisbane Lions enter their fourth consecutive grand final. Lachie Neale charged with punching someone in the gut over last weekend in that preliminary final up against the Hawks. They verse Frio this weekend in the grand final. They've appealed the decision of a one-match ban, have the Lions. And we are about to find out today whether this appeal is overturned or not. Currently, Lachie Neale is looking to head to Collingwood next season. Boo! No one's really that happy about that. I mean, maybe Lachie Neale's happy about it after his marital breakdown at the beginning of the year. But for us Brisbane Lions fans, he's been instrumental in so much of what's been happening in the club through the last 4 or 5 years and more. We just want to see him play one more game. The grand final up against the Dockers. Can they make it the three-peat? Lions three-peat. It's in the Lions' blood to be doing it. You let us know on our Facebook page. Do you think Lachie Neale deserved the ban or not? Send us a message. We play Men at Work next as we head toward 4 o'clock here on 4RO.
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4: 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He's going to play this eight out for the line. The Panthers are scrambling. Tedesco on the right-hand side of the field.
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1: 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On this day, with Aaron Stevens. 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
13: Looking back on September 22nd, in 1692, 8 people were hanged in the final executions of the Salem witch trials.
14: She's a witch! Get her!
13: Tragedy in Western Queensland in 1966, when 24 people died in a plane crash in Winton.
15: Department of Civil Aviation investigators hope from these buckled and twisted pieces to discover the cause of the crash.
13: To 1975, the anniversary of the release of the Little River Band's first hit single. The sitcom Friends premiered on this day in 1994.
16: Hey, everybody, this is Rachel. This is everybody. This is Chandler and Phoebe and Joey. And you remember my brother Ross?
17: Sure.
13: And in 1997, Aussie duo Savage Garden won a record 10 ARIA Awards.
18: We said that we want to thank everyone in Australia. We didn't actually realise we could do it
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13: To the birthdays, rock legend David Coverdale is 75. The lead vocalist for Deep Purple went on to form the group Whitesnake. Here I go again. Australian TV legend Kerri-Anne Kennelly turns 73.
18: If you have an opinion that's not fashionable, it doesn't mean you can't have it.
13: Joan Jett is 68, best remembered for this hit. Aussie Rules great Peter Schwab is 66, a member of those premiership-winning Hawks teams of the 80s.
19: Oh, great back by Schwab.
13: Can you believe Scott Baio, Chachi on Happy Days, celebrates his 66th today?
20: Getting better. At least you don't have to stuff a rag in my mouth anymore.
13: One of Australia's all-time greatest Socceroos, Harry Kewell, is 48.
21: There's a header. Kewell scores his sixth goal of the season.
13: Wallabies great Phil Waugh turns 47.
22: Best was 2003 Rugby World Cup semi-final, then when no one gave us a chance to win it.
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13: Finally, one of the most renowned songwriters of all time, Irving Berlin, died age 101 on this day in 1989. Best known for the musical hits There's No Business Like Show Business and Anything You Can Do, I Can Do Better. And then there was the song that went on to become the biggest selling single of all time.
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13: Irving Berlin on September 22nd.
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0: The talk of Central Queensland, 994 RO, playing Cyndi Lauper time after time. And after 4 o'clock, we unleash our awesome foursome on you once again. Four songs that share a common thread. And I'll tell you, I've looked ahead. It might be one of the easiest, very much one of the easiest questions we've ever posed to you. What is the common thread in the four songs we play after 4 o'clock? You'll have to stick around to find out. But then head to our Facebook page and let us know what the answer is. 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
10: Hello, I'm Monique Crichton. The RBA governor insists a rate rise next week isn't set in stone. The major lenders are all expecting the central bank to lift the cash rate ahead of another jump in November. But Michelle Bullock denies it's a foregone conclusion.
11: I'm not signalling anything. I'm only one person on the board, so I can't tell you what the board will want to do. The only thing we've been doing in the past few weeks is we highlighted that we felt that the inflation risks were skewed to the upside.
10: The man accused of murdering Sydney couple Jesse Baird and Luke Davies will argue he acted in self-defence. Former police officer Beau Lamar Condon has pleaded not guilty, his lawyer telling the jury the pair died during separate struggles involving his service pistol. The cost of fuel continues to be a focus of discussion, with Australian fuel prices up close to 31 cents a litre compared to last month. The national average for unleaded is $2.38, while diesel is $2.87. Victoria remains the cheapest state, with those in the Northern Territory paying the highest prices. Pauline Hanson says her party does not share the ideologies of the Ku Klux Klan. The One Nation leader slamming Nine News for broadcasting an interview with the head of the KKK in the US, who praised her political position. Hanson says suggesting One Nation supports the white supremacist hate group is absurd. And a battle appears to be brewing over Dolly Parton's estate. Her nephew, Brian Seaver, has been fired from his role protecting the country music icon's properties in Nashville. help.
12: 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Galactic Donuts. Glaze of Glory. Classic glazed donuts, $2.90 each.
10: In sport, it's been revealed there'll be no pre-game superstar for this year's NRL Grand Final. Negotiations with Tones and I have reportedly collapsed, leaving the league without a major act for the decider. Instead, the NRL says the money will be invested in junior rugby league programs across the country. And a blow for the Wildcats in the NBL with star import Brandon Knight yet to arrive in the country. The American is likely to miss Perth's round two matches against Adelaide and New Zealand. That's the latest in news and sport.
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0: Nice and sunny the remainder of your afternoon. Looking like we're going down to 17 degrees overnight, chasing a top of 28 tomorrow, with some light rain starting through the afternoon and continuing through Thursday and Friday here in Rockhampton. It's up to 27 to 28 for the rest of the week, with showers expected mostly through Thursday and Friday, but continuing on the lighter side through the weekend as well. Right now, we sit at 28 degrees.
12: This is 4RO's Awesome Foursome. These songs are all linked. Let us know when you've solved the mystery on Facebook. The Talk of Central Queensland, 990 4RO.

Have you worked it out? For our own awesome foursome. So call 49227990 or go to our Facebook page when you've worked it out. Righto, next song please. For our own.

Backstreet Boys, I Want It That Way. Right here on the Talk of Central Queensland, 994 RO. You had the Pet Shop Boys and Always On My Mind just before that. If you haven't already guessed the theme in today's awesome foursome and jumped onto our Facebook page to let us know exactly what it is, well, we've got two more songs and they'll definitely give it away. This is the Beach Boys from a Cadbury commercial. Or maybe it was before that. Wouldn't it be nice?

0: Now, how many reasons would there be for us to play the Party Boys at 4 o'clock here on 994RO, unless it was the awesome foursome? Your guess on our Facebook page should already be up there. We played Pet Shop Boys, Backstreet Boys, The Beach Boys, and then the Party Boys. You let me know what you think that theme might be. It's a lot easier than it was yesterday, I'll tell you that for sure. When Bill Murray was the common thread, we're going to head into Faith No More. Easy. Easy like a Sunday morning, but it's Tuesday afternoon. Good for some. I wish I was relaxing like it were a Sunday morning. We'll be back shortly here on 4RO.
1: It's the biggest secret in town, but don't keep it to yourself. 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It's the 4RO Perry's IGA Secret Sound. And right now, it sounds like this. Yes, the 4RO Perry's IGA Secret Sound. 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Thanks to Perry's IGA, Wandle, Dean Street and Yeppoon. On the talk of Central Queensland, 990 4RO.
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0: 94.0. It is your drive. All thanks to Nikki at Spencey's Barbershop in Musgrave Street. Nathan with you all week long. And this morning, Aaron caught up with Adam Bellow, the mayor of Livingston Shire, and he let us know that there's a little get-together happening in Yeppoon this afternoon.
1: Really exciting. Looking forward to tonight at the Town Hall, 5:30. If you haven't already registered, by all means, please come along. And it's our fourth public meeting that we're holding in relation to all things community centre and library, which has been the centre of attention for a lot of interested people who utilise that space and who love that that John Street location, which about 35 years ago used to be the Sacred Heart School and the Catholic Church. It was then some sort of a transaction happened with council, and since that time it became the interim library and community centre, and it certainly has been much loved over that time, so much so that we've outgrown those facilities. We're basically not able to accommodate the community groups here as much as we would like to. And we do have a strong ambition to build a new library for our community. So, but understandably, some people don't like the proposal that council has been considering, that is to move the library into the CBD, so it's more closely and activates our businesses as well. And also then to move the community services that are so critical there to a much bigger location, which is Stevenson's Park, or more commonly known as the Showgrounds. And what that also does is it frees up John Street for a collaboration with St Vincent's de Paul, who are determined to build much-needed social and affordable housing. We know that that's a massive challenge. So there's a lot of moving parts there, and we want to explore all of the options and make sure that eventually council can make the most informed decision that really sets up the future of our community services in Yeppoon.
0: To stay in the know, keep it tuned to the Talk of Central Queensland, 994RO. The Livingston Shire Council Mayor, Adam Bellow, joins Aaron each Tuesday morning on the Boodles' Big Breakfast as we head toward them, featuring Van Morrison. There's only one song that could be right after this on 4RO.
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2: 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Abba and the Bee Gees won't let us. 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'70s Sunday night from 6 till midnight on the station doing it all from a beanbag. 994RO.
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just about midnight. She make me feel so good, love. 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
1: Informing you with our Tech Talk segment with Jason from iAssist. G'day.
2: Hey, how's it going, Aaron?
1: Good. I've been meaning to talk to you for a little while about AI, which has just come from nowhere in the last year or so. And you're using AI quite effectively.
2: Yeah, so iAssist is using Copilot. Copilot is the Microsoft version of AI. There's so many AIs. Everyone seems to have a AI flavor that they're using at the moment. We're using Copilot because it works within our organization. It can see our files within our SharePoint. It can see our Xero file, but it's also secured. So it's got a nice big green padlock at the top of it saying that anything I put into AI doesn't become public domain. And it's working for us really well.
1: So how are you using it?
2: AI, we're using it across the board. At its simplest, the other day, as you know, I do a bit of DJ work, and I asked it to make an image for me that had a picture of me in the crowd, my hands up and all that sort of stuff. You know, I gave it some instructions, and it came back and said, no. And I said, why not? And it says, well, inside your SharePoint, we've found under your company policies and procedures that you're not allowed to use desktop patterns that contain certain aspects. And therefore, it denied me based on the fact that our own internal policies, which, you know, we didn't feed to it. It can see our...
1: It read them itself.
2: It read the... Yeah, and it was in a PDF, which is, you know, sitting in SharePoint in our internal documents, you know, in a secure platform. And it came back and just went, no, which... I was like, well, fair call, you know. That's pretty cool. So that's the first thing. But, you know, we've included it in our sales tool. So we use Microsoft Dynamics, which is a Microsoft product that is a CRM, you know, customer reference database. It does all of our quoting and scheduling and all those sorts of things. As we're doing quotes, you know, I had a client ask for CCTV and I literally typed in all the products and said, create a summary of these products. And it came up with this very nice glossy, you know, we've created a Hikvision CCTV that's using AccuSense colors, which see at night up to 30 meters, you know, and it's gone, you know, the team will install the network video recorder, the cabling as per the Australian standards, they'll test and blah, blah. And it read through. And when I read it through, I was like, geez, these guys are really impressive. You know, and it actually represented us really well because it is what we do.
1: Sure.
2: But often you don't say out loud what you do. So all of a sudden our quoting system, we've talked about off air quite a few times that, you know, what stresses me a lot is that any one point in time we've got between 40 and 60 quotes that we're not getting to because of the workload that iAssist is handling. We've integrated the AI and we're down to 5 or 6 quotes a day now and we're managing it very efficiently.
1: That's incredible.
2: Yeah.
1: That's a remarkable improvement using AI. And obviously the team too, but AI's had a fair say in that.
2: Well, when you said the team too, you know, that makes a really good point because we have a saying at iAssist, we're a technology company and people do business with people. They don't do business with technology. Mm. And we remind ourselves, so our technicians could fix most things without ever going out and seeing a client, but that doesn't build relationships. It doesn't build the structure of the business and trust. So, you know, we're often saying to the technicians, look, get out and see the client. You know, the charge to the client's the same because we don't charge to go out to a client on site rather than remote. And, you know, often our sales lady, Tiani, goes out with bun loaf, which is, you know, we buy a cream bun or something and just say hi to the customers and let them know that they're important rather than just a number at the end of a AI algorithm.
1: Okay, so there's some of the positives. AI can help you with your quotes, can draw a picture of you. Is there any reason to be concerned?
2: Look, I'm very concerned. So with our managed services, where we manage clients' networks on behalf of them, we're identifying, so a lot of people, the biggest change we got is when people take us on as their managed services provider, security and AI policies is something that we're having to tidy up. So for instance, you know, ChatGPT, the free version, which I'm not here to show a rain cloud on, but it's unsecured, so anything you put into ChatGPT becomes public domain. So you can imagine taking on a company that's looking after NDIS and they've just been in talking to Martha, who they're looking after, who's an elderly lady, and it's too easy to type in, you know, notes, I went in, I did this with the elderly lady, things that the average person wouldn't want made public.
1: Sure.
2: And all of a sudden that becomes public domain information, you know. So when we take on an IMS client, we're often then going, we're looking at what AI they're using in their organization. It might be anything as simple as Siri, all the way through to Gemini, to all the different AIs. And we go, well, hang on, some of these AIs are public domain and we really think you shouldn't be using them. Whereas other AI, the one we favor because we're a Microsoft partner, is the Copilot, because Copilot comes with a green tick on it saying that all your data is only being stored within your organization's tenancy in the cloud. So the challenges are is AI can just be a big leak of information if you're not taking the considerations.
1: Jason from ISS Tech Talk on 994RO.
0: Like bacon and eggs, steak and chips, sausages and mash. 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
1: You had a busy weekend starting with the Rocky Swap. Did you get anything?
3: I forgot to take my beach carry-it-all trolley. I saw so many smart people out there with those trolleys. I would have ended up some beautiful crystal and a really lovely silver teapot.
0: The Boodles Big Breakfast. 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

0: An aspirational voice, Bonnie Tyler, and Total Eclipse of the Heart on 994RO. Nathan with you for your drive. And the 4RO Perry's IGA Secret Sound is back tomorrow morning after 8 a.m. Thanks to Perry's IGA, Wandle Dean Street, and Yipoon. You've got the chance to win $240 to spend if you can identify what this sound is. For me, I always think the secret sound is just a stapler, so I never, ever get it right. But if you think you know what it is, make sure you're listening to The Boodle's Big Breakfast with Aaron tomorrow. And remember, it was recorded in one of the stores of Perry's IGA. It is the 4RO Perry's IGA Secret Sound back tomorrow after 8 a.m. right here on 994RO.
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11: Hello, I'm Monique Crichton. More than 1,200 people have been charged in relation to a week-long crackdown on drug trafficking and organised crime, both here and in New Zealand. Authorities claim they've seized significant quantities of meth, heroin, cannabis and cocaine, alongside firearms and more than $2 million in cash. An 11-year-old boy is fighting for life after being shot in the face and neck in Sydney's northwest. Superintendent Naomi Moore says police are now investigating whether anyone present at the unit has links to organised crime.
12: We've got a number of people who aren't necessarily cooperating with us at the moment. There is a lot of work that needs to be done. There are a lot of people that need to be spoken to. And we are looking at all possibilities in terms of what transpired in that unit. It is all open for investigation and consideration at the moment.
11: An 18-year-old's been charged with recklessness over the incident. Fire crews in southeast Queensland are being put to the test. They're dealing with a bushfire bearing down on the rural community of Teela. We've had a sad update from Sydney shark attack survivor Leah Stewart. Her skin graft has failed, meaning her leg wound remains open just over 3 months since she lost her arm in the Coogee Beach attack. And Lionel Richie has been spotted heading to dinner at Mr. Chow in Beverly Hills, his first public appearance since a health scare landed him in hospital last month. The 77-year-old all smiles and giving the waiting media the thumbs up.
1: A man's toy shop. 450 grand grease cartridge from $10. 994RO. 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
11: In sport, Nick Daicos is still pinching himself after collecting his first Brownlow medal, having been runner-up twice. The Collingwood star says it's not only winning that's blown him away, but the vote count.
10: To get 47 votes is pretty wild to me. That's obviously a massive amount. It's a record-breaking amount and, yeah, probably not something that I could have predicted ever.
11: And Fremantle fans are tipped to flock to training tomorrow while 3,000 watch the Lions' final outing today in Brisbane ahead of Saturday's grand final showdown. That's the latest in news and sport.
1: 4RO weather for Rockhampton and Central Queensland. 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It's for you and me 7 days a week.
0: Heading down to 17 degrees overnight with sunny conditions the remainder of your afternoon. Tops of 28 once again tomorrow, but possible showers developing in the afternoon. Showers continuing through Thursday and Friday with tops of 27 to 28. And light showers through the weekend, but nothing too serious here in Rockhampton. Right now at Gracemere Shopping, we sit at 27.3 degrees.
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Tuesday afternoon on the Talk of Central Queensland, 994 RO. You're with Nathan, taking you for your drive, and we're heading straight into music because I like it. How about this one? Skyhooks, Jukebox in Siberia, getting you through another day in paradise. Rockhampton on Central Queensland's 994 RO.

0: Thanks to Spencey's Barbers in Musgrave Street. It is The Drive on 4RO. Nathan with you, taking you all the way through. And another suggestion for you, if you're looking for a little bit more footy in your life, the Footy and Friends podcast brings together former AFL players Dil Buckley, Brett Deledio and Mick Barlow for plenty of big opinions, banter and stories for the footy finals run. Of course, the grand final this weekend, Frio and the Brisbane Lions. It might be the only time you could get me listening to an AFL podcast, but it's about the fun side of the game from three mates who have played it, lived it, and still want to keep talking about it. Check it out. 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I live for the sun. Right after this on 4RO. Happy Tuesday.
1: So, what's happening locally? 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

0: Hey, it's Fee from iHeart's Your News Now podcast. In the latest headlines, WA bans smart glasses in schools, Pauline Hanson rejects the KKK's support, and the Lions' Lachie Neale fronts the tribunal. 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

0: days after many Australian and global superstars honoured John Farnham at a cancer fundraiser. We're playing The Voice here on 4RO. It's Nathan with you for your drive. And a committee meeting that was held in Rockhampton with people invited to share their thoughts on the breach the bail, go to jail legislation just took place. Plenty of people attended to talk about their own experiences, including Brad Nevin, the executing manager of JRT, who told Aaron this morning why it was important for him to talk to the hearing.
1: Well, we're a family-owned business here in Yeppoon and in Rockhampton, and these break-ins that we've been experiencing in the community, as well as here at JRT at our main compound and on our job sites, it's putting a burden and a cost onto all of us. Everyday Queenslanders, it's raising the costs of buying land and property, and it's from repeat offenders, and it's another cog in the wheel from the current LNP government, which we support 100%, to deter people from making bad choices. And we wanted them to understand, the committee, that businesses like ours 100% support these changes.
0: That's Brad Nevin of JRT speaking with Aaron this morning on the Boodles Big Breakfast. And your opinion's always welcome over on our Facebook page, 4RO. You can chat with us anytime over there or give us a call. We've got Five for Fighting, Superman playing for you next. Simon and Garfunkel on the way for you before 6 o'clock too.
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0: We are the talk of Central Queensland, 994RO, spinning the Wonder Wheel once again tomorrow morning, thanks to Harvey Norman Electrical and Computers. That jackpot, well and truly starting to climb again after James won 400 smackaroos to spend this week. We'll put another 50 on the wheel after 7 tomorrow and give you the chance to win $150 to spend at Harvey Norman Electrical and Computers with the 4RO Wonder Wheel. Easiest way to make money is with that Wonder Wheel, so make sure you're in the Boodles Big Breakfast Show with Aaron tomorrow morning.
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4: 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He's going to play this 8 out from the line. The Panthers are scrambling. Tedesco on the right-hand side of the field.
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13: Hi there, I'm Rana Hussein. The Saints will be without Tiana Smith for Sunday's Round 7 AFLW clash against the Gold Coast. The star midfielder has been hit with a one-match ban for a rough tackle on West Coast Ella Roberts at the weekend. In the NRLW, Broncos forward Lillian Yarrow is free to play in next week's prelim after receiving a warning for a dangerous tackle in the weekend win over the Knights. And in netball, the Diamonds have today announced their playing squad for this year's Constellation Cup. Liz Watson will captain the Aussies in the series, which gets underway in Auckland on October 18th.
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Every day.

0: That's it for me today. For our own Nathan, for your drive, we are the talk of Central Queensland, keeping you informed and entertained at 24 hours a day. From the Boodles Big Breakfast with Aaron Stevens at 5:30, thanks to Boodles Meats, to Gary Hargreaves each morning from 9, thanks to Bolsover Dental. There's Michael McLaren from 12 and Drive each afternoon, thanks to Spencies, before we hand it over with the 70s at sunset. Nights with John Stanley, overnights, and plenty of banter on the weekend with the continuous call team, thanks to Coco Brew, ARB Rockhampton, and NRG Industrial. On the talk of Central Queensland, 994RO. I'll be back with you tomorrow from 3 p.m. You have a wonderful night, and I'll speak to you later.
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2: 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So it's sailing past Rockhampton when its propeller falls off.
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3: Hello, I'm Monique Crichton. The Reserve Bank Governor denies a rate rise next week is a foregone conclusion. The major banks are all tipping a jump with another in November. But Michelle Bullock denies she's been hinting another rise is inevitable.
4: All we've really been highlighting is, I would say, not a position on interest rates, but highlighting here are some of the risks that we think might be materialising, which are going to be important for considering whether to raise rates.
3: Jurors involved in the Beaulamar Condon murder trial have been told the former Sydney cop denies murdering Jesse Baird and Luke Davies, arguing he acted in self-defence during confrontations inside Baird's Paddington home. Prosecutors allege the killings were deliberate. Queensland police say it doesn't appear that a Fraser Coast teen planning to carry out three public attacks had religious or political motivations. The 14-year-old Maryborough boy's case has been mentioned in Brisbane today. He's accused of possessing violent extremist material. Pauline Hanson is disgusted with Nine News. It follows the airing of an interview with the leader of the KKK in the US, who says it's heartening to see One Nation surge in the polls. Hanson says Nine should be ashamed of itself for broadcasting an interview promoting the group's views. Authorities have confirmed that the death of Cindy Crawford's son is being investigated as a suspected overdose. 27-year-old Presley Gerber had been in rehab at the time.
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3: In sport, Lions fans have flocked to training in Brisbane in droves ahead of Saturday's grand final with the Dockers. Lachie Neal's appeal against a one-match ban is being determined by the AFL Tribunal tonight. In the NRL, Sam Walker's been named to return for the Roosters against the Dolphins on Friday, just weeks after ankle surgery. Nathan Cleary also set to take the field for the Panthers against the Knights as the march to the grand final continues. That's the latest in news and sport.
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0: Looks like we'll see some showers here and there across the next couple of days. Rocky, a shower or two tomorrow and 28 after an overnight low of 17. Yeppoon 24 tomorrow, Gladstone 26, Billawheeler 31.
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0: It's the biggest secret in town. But don't keep it to yourself. 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And you could be spending up big at Perry's IGA, Wandle, Dean Street or Yeppoon. It's the 4RO Perry's IGA Secret Sound. 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Yes, the 4RO Perry's IGA Secret Sound. 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Thanks to Perry's IGA, Wandle, Dean Street and Yeppoon. On the talk of Central Queensland, 990 4RO.
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0: like bacon and eggs, steak and chips, sausages and mash. 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

0: It's the best time of the year in CQ. The sun is shining, the temp is perfect. But as we know, there's always something happening with the weather. And no one knows that better than Central Queensland's favourite weatherman, Mike Griffin. Don't miss the updates on Friday morning thanks to Thinkwater as we check the weather that's affecting us and find out what's happening on the water. 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
8: Looks like we'll see some showers here and there across the next couple of days. Rocky, a shower or two tomorrow and 28 after an overnight low of 17. Yeppoon 24 tomorrow. Gladstone 26. Billawheeler 31.
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11: Good evening, I'm Jamel Wells. The superannuation industry has hit back at a proposal to let home buyers use their super as collateral for a mortgage. Liberal Senator Andrew Bragg says it would give people access to home loans without directly withdrawing from their retirement savings. The proposal is not official opposition policy. Super Members Council Chief Executive Misha Schubert says the money needs to be left alone.
12: Around 80% of Australians say super is going to be absolutely critical for their income in retirement, and that Australians are really clear that super's got one job, and that's to be their income in retirement.
11: The Reserve Bank warns unemployment might have to rise to 5% to bring consumer prices down and inflation back to its target range. The warning comes ahead of an expected interest rate rise next week. Governor Michelle Bullock says the labour market will need to soften to ease price pressures.
13: An unemployment rate of, say, 4.5% at the moment. At the moment, we think that's a bit tight. You know, between 4.5 and 5 will probably take enough heat out of the labour market that It'll ease pressure on inflation.
11: Police say several people are not cooperating with their investigation into a Sydney shooting that's left an 11-year-old boy in a critical condition. An 18-year-old man is so far the only person charged, accused of concealing a serious indictable offence. Detectives believe the incident is not linked to any recent Sydney conflicts. A 17-year-old has been jailed for almost 3 years for his role in a violent Melbourne home invasion. A man was stabbed 11 times before intruders stole his family car in Kew. Two other people charged over the incident remain before the courts. Australians from diverse backgrounds are being urged to be a stem cell donor. About a fifth of the 20,000 Australians expected to be diagnosed with blood cancer this year will need a bone marrow transplant. Leukemia Foundation spokesperson Bill Stavrovsky says they want more people to help out.
14: More than 80% of current stem cell transplants are coming from overseas. What we are calling is for more Australians, particularly ages of 18 to 35, to sign up and become a bone marrow donor.
11: At least four people have died after a typhoon battered Tokyo with torrential rain and destructive winds, and hundreds of flights have been delayed in the US after construction workers accidentally cut a cable needed for air traffic control. In finance, one Australian dollar buying 71.2 US cents.
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11: Brisbane Lions star Lachie Neal's AFL tribunal hearing is ongoing. He's facing a one-game ban for striking Hawk Jack Ginnivan, which, if upheld, will see him miss Saturday's AFL Grand Final against Fremantle. The Panthers admit they're impressed by the Knights' surge through the NRL finals. The Premiership favourites will face last year's Wooden Spooners in Sunday's preliminary final. Penrith forward Liam Martin says he's a fan of Newcastle's physical play.
15: Pretty incredible watching them. As you said, they've been physical, aggressive, and you know, I love those sort of matchups. So really looking forward to it, and I'm sure they'll be ready for it as well.
11: And the English footballer run over by a pitch roller has described the incident as terrifying. Andros Townsend had his leg caught under the vehicle during a freak accident. That's news and sport.
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2: Looks like we'll see some showers here and there across the next couple of days. Rocky, a shower or two tomorrow, and 28 after an overnight low of 17. Yeppoon 24 tomorrow, Gladstone 26, Billawheeler 31.
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4: Good evening, everyone. Welcome along. Welcome to Tuesday night. Welcome to our news hour. One of our more popular news hour guests joining us very, very shortly to impart his wisdom for us on a day. There's plenty of news, and a lot of the news on the policing and crime front, just it doesn't get much better. We've had now news that a mother who's alleged to have committed what is described as a barbaric attempted murder before harming herself in the Blue Mountains. She's been

0: actions are starting to take hold. I also note, and I've just been listening to the Money News program, what's been described as this fireside chat with the Reserve Bank Governor. And I wonder how many people are going to be feeling comfortable when they hear that, well, if we're going to get inflation under control, if we're going to stop interest rates going up, we need unemployment to go up. So there are people, is it Hunger Games? How do we work out? A group of people have to lose their jobs so that we can get the unemployment rate up, and that might mean that interest rates can start to plateau. That's the message from the Reserve Bank Governor. And then there are lots of different ideas being tossed up today. A lot of ideas around superannuation and the way superannuation can be used to deal with the increasing cost of living and the problems that people are having in that area. We'll look at that in the next hour. We'll touch on it this hour as well, because it's an ongoing conversation. But of course, next hour, we have our usual superannuation and finance clinic. And I do note, because Canada's a little bit bigger than us, but Canada last year reduced their immigration. So they put in a 23% cut in temporary migration a year ago, and that has led to rents flattening, and in some areas, house prices are going down. They have seen issues with, say, universities and other areas. But I noticed that Alan Cole has written something yesterday, and it did ring a bell with me in terms of this conversation about productivity. And how does productivity work, and how you improve productivity? And one of the constant messages about productivity, and we can all identify with this, is that if a business is working with old equipment, outdated equipment, then the productivity is not going to be as good. I think everyone has been at a place where you say, geez, these computers are old. And then you look down and you realise you might be working with a computer system that is many years old. And you know that if it was more modern, things could be done more quickly. And you could apply that across a whole range of workplaces, depending on your own experience. And so in Canada, they've got what's called a productivity mega deduction. And so they've expanded the number of business investments that businesses can fully write off for tax purposes in the first year from 15% to 65%. And so that's anything from fibre optic cable, data network infrastructure, R&D related assets, aircraft and vehicles, patents, rail track bridges, production related capital, pipelines, all sorts of things. So much of that would probably relate to a business. And if we think of here, a business that is perhaps working with old, outdated equipment, and if they could improve that equipment, the people working there could get more done. It's not hard. It's reasonably easy. Now, they say it will reduce the overall effective business tax rate on new investments from 13% to 6.4%. That's halving it. And then I like this one, and this is one that you wonder whether it would even be possible in this country. And it'll be a test, of course, there. But what they're saying is it's a slogan, one project, one review, one year. One project, one review, one year. And the idea is that a project should face one coordinated assessment rather than overlapping federal processes. And in this case, you're talking there, as we do, state councils, all the stuff that happens. One coordinated assessment, and it's got to be done and finished within a year. And they say that this will all be happening through a major projects office. Now, of course, a year from now, we might be hearing stories about how it was all very worthy, but it didn't work. But in terms of the way we are working and the need for some businesses to be able to get the benefit to try and do things more efficiently, and in particular, the complaints you get constantly about how hard it is to get anything done, if you could, maybe we're being a bit dewy-eyed here, if you could have one review coordinated and have it done within a year compared to what people have to deal with right now, that would work. So it's being done in Canada. The thing that's sad about that is maybe a year from now, oh, that worked. And then maybe a couple of years after that, someone here might say, well, maybe we should try that, because we do seem to be sailing along in the wake of many others. 131873 is the number. Whatever you've got for us tonight, I'd love to hear your thoughts. Maybe something can give us a bit of a laugh, put a smile on our faces. We'll get into all of the news of the day straight after this at 12 and a half past eight.
1: Has made a little trip along to Perry's IGA. We might have dropped into Dean Street, or Wandle, or Yeppoon. And while we were there, we recorded a little sound. It's the 4RO Perry's IGA Secret Sound. Listen weekday mornings after 8 and again after 5 in the afternoon to guess the sound and win the jackpot to spend at Perry's IGA. The 4RO Perry's IGA Secret Sound. Thanks to Perry's IGA, Dean Street, Bondel and

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10: 131873 is the number, 16 minutes past 8. One of our first messages here today says you're right about the need to invest in new equipment. Well, I think that everyone agrees that if you can get the most modern new equipment in a business, the business is therefore going to be able to operate more efficiently. But Greg is saying the investment's going toward pay rises, a wage freeze with the money directed toward equipment would fix productivity. Unions need to be put back in their box. There's an argument there, because ultimately if you can increase productivity and then we can stave off rising unemployment. Let's find out from our NewsHour guest who thinks a lot about these issues. He was the former Liberal MP for Menzies, narrowly beaten at the last election. He works now as a barrister. Of course, he's a former member of our Defence Forces, did tours in Afghanistan and other theatres of war. But he's a NewsHour guest with us as well, Mr. Keith Wallahan. Keith, good evening once again.
11: Good evening to you and your listeners.
10: I know you think about these economic issues a lot, the idea of productivity, and it is a simple thing, isn't it? If you've got better tools, more efficient tools, you can actually do more. So encouraging business to do that, got to be a no-brainer, doesn't it?
11: It does, and the word productivity, it's got an image problem. When people, Australians, hear of productivity, they think, oh, you're just going to make me work harder for less. Mm. It's actually the opposite. It's making the economy work more efficiently for everyone so that we get more out of less and we get more out of the stuff that we have. And there is a role for government to increase it. And if the economy is going to improve beyond just aggregate migration, well, then this becomes an even more important question.
10: Yeah, and because people keep saying, well, when we hear this term productivity, how can you relate it to what I do? And so the computer example is a really good one for anyone who's worked in a place. I'm sure, because you've worked in the law, I'm sure you've gone to places where you're going, this, and you look down and you think, this thing's 10 years old and it takes a long time for things to get done. That has got to affect productivity. An outdated piece of computer equipment, and that can apply, I guess, in a mechanic, any business, I would imagine.
11: It does, and technology has always been an obvious way to improve productivity. The thing with technology is it's available for the whole world, so when we're looking to compete with other nations, it doesn't necessarily give a comparative advantage unless we're investing more. But productivity is also about cutting back on red tape. If starting a business in Australia requires 100 forms and another country requires 10 forms, well, it's an incentive for that investor to go elsewhere. So I think we have to look at reducing paperwork and red tape and delay in our economy.
10: Yeah, and that example given from Canada, and again, you know, these ideas come up regularly. There are slogans and governments say we're aiming to do this. It doesn't always happen, but it's a pretty laudable goal to say, okay, one project, it's got to be determined in 1 year and there's one process of looking at it. That'd remove a lot of red tape, wouldn't it?
11: You'd like to think so, and it requires the government being citizen-focused. In the same way that successful companies are customer-focused, we want governments to be citizen-focused and to treat investors as multipliers for the aggregate prosperity of our citizens. And there's always ways to, and you can use AI and other technology to reduce duplication in paperwork and delay in approvals being given. That's certainly something we need to do better at.
10: That intergenerational report, they bring them out periodically. It came out yesterday, so all of us look at it. It's a 40-year report, so I guess all of us had the 40 years to our age and think, well, are we going to be around? I guess, well, you will be, I'm sure. So what did you think of it? Are you thinking about it in terms of you and your kids and how you'd like to change that and reshape what was outlined yesterday?
11: John, in my office in the Parliament House, I had a table that just had any report that I thought was something I would come back to more than once. I called it the pool room because, you know, the castle reference, if something's really good, it's going to go in the pool room. And the document I used most on that table was the 2023 Intergenerational Report. It's a long document, but I love that we produce something that looks over the horizon into the next generation. So much of our politics is about what's happening today or this week or where are we in the polls. This is a really important document started by Peter Costello when he was treasurer. But it is only as good as the assumptions that are put into it. So I did notice some changes in this 2026 report that weren't there. And one of them was some heroic assumptions about productivity. And I think there's a huge assumption in this document that AI is going to save us all in the productivity race. And I think that lets government off the hook for all the other things we should be doing.
10: Because, and again, you and I have had this conversation, and I know I talk a lot about AI because it does worry me. I know it worries a lot of people that it has got the capacity to improve productivity, to make things easier, and things that I used to find difficult, I can now get AI to at least help. But then the flip side of that is it going to be cleaning out a lot of jobs, and are we then going to find ourselves with a big unemployment problem?
11: Well, that's right. And there's another assumption in this report which worries me. I think on even conservative measures, there will be some employment that will change because of AI, and there'll be more unemployment in certain areas that are vulnerable to it. When you look within the intergenerational report, it notes that the budget's reliance on personal income tax revenue is projected to grow. Now, it is already at a very high rate compared to international standards. Almost 50% of Commonwealth revenue comes from income tax. That is projected to increase up to almost 60% from personal income tax. Now, that only works if the same ratio of people are working in the economy. Mm. But if we are going to see more people lose some jobs in certain areas, well, then you have to have the corresponding growth in income to pay the income tax. So I think we need to look very carefully about the distribution of taxes as well as whether we're spending taxpayer money efficiently.
10: Well, the question is, and I know the Coalition's committed to bringing in tax indexation, which has been tried a couple of times. John Howard tried it in the late 70s, and when the economy international economy went south, he had to abandon it. But they have actually legislated it in the past. But if they brought tax indexation in, so there'd be no bracket creep, eventually you'd start to see the tax take start to go down. So how would governments deal with that in the long term? This is, maybe we could have our own intergenerational report here and say what's going to happen in the next 10 or 20 years. If the tax take goes down, are you going to be raising it somewhere else, or are you going to be cutting back substantially, and where do you do that?
11: What I like about this policy, I understand that the politics of it can be tricky, but what I like about it is it's reinforcing transparency into how our taxes are raised and how they're spent. At the moment, we have built into the system constant tax increases through inflation and indexation of where people move up to a higher bracket, and there's no one has a say in that. And then the government has this trick, and both sides of politics have done it, where they say, here's some of your own money back, how good are we? Now, I would like to think that there are many different ways this could go. One is that maybe sometimes the government does have to increase taxes, but at least it's honest about it and goes to people and say, hey, look, we're just going to have to raise taxes and we'll pay that price if we have to. Or we'll look harder to make savings in spending, or we will look at whether the mix is right.
10: Yeah. Well, I mean, I don't want to get into the GST debate again because we talk about it a lot. So what about then this speech from Michelle Bullock? She's saying interest rates are going to go up. They're going to have to go up. There's inflation. And I'll say to you what we said, I think, like we were saying last night. The idea is you are raising interest rates to take money out of the economy that people would otherwise be spending. Isn't fuel prices doing that at the moment? I mean, people paying more with their fuel. It's extraordinary.
11: It's a big part of it. There was a very interesting exchange between the deputy chair of the House Economics Committee, Simon Kennedy, and the governor, Michelle Bullock, when he asked the Reserve Bank, do you model government spending and its impact on inflation? Mm. And to my shock, and I think to just about everyone's shock, they said that they didn't. Now, you just have to go to any economist or economics department to know that the link between government spending and inflation is clear as day. The more government spends, the more it impacts aggregate demand, the more it impacts inflation. So the Reserve Bank doesn't want to get involved in politics. They say, well, that's a matter for Canberra. But it is so clear that if government spending was pulled back into more proportionate levels, it will decrease aggregate demand and it will decrease inflation, and therefore make it less likely that interest rates will go up.
10: So with that, I heard that exchange, and I know I saw people saying, well, the way these things work, you can't go across the whole economy. But it's not hard to say that, for instance, surely they would have modelled, for instance, they've got this big cut in spending on the NDIS that they've got in the budget and they're trying to get through the parliament. So if that money is not being spent on the NDIS, they would have modelled the impact of removing that money from the economy, surely. So it wouldn't be hard to do it on a piecemeal basis, I would have thought.
11: I think the true answer is they do model it. I just think the Reserve Bank are so scared of being seen to engage in political commentary that they resisted answering that question in a way that you would expect. I don't think they can have their cake and eat it on this. I think if they know that spending is directly linked to aggregate demand and inflation, I think they need to acknowledge the elephant in the room. I think it's treating the parliament and then Australians like fools if you don't acknowledge it.
10: Okay, at 27 minutes past 8, Keith Wallathan's with us. He's the former member for Menzies. I don't think you've announced anything yet, but I'm essentially hoping that you run again at the next election. Let's say, hypothetically, you decide, okay, I'm running, I'm pre-selected, I'm running for my old seat, and a couple of months out from the election, you're walking down the street and someone says, hey, Keith, I know you've been advocating for a significant reduction in government spending. You say it's going to make the economy work better. It's going to reduce inflation. Can you explain to me which areas of the economy you're going to cut? Because I want to know whether it'll affect me or members of my family. How will you answer that?
11: That's why we're in the mess we're in, because candidates and politicians hate that question and they hate answering it. And I think we need to be very upfront with people that cutting back on spending can be done in a way that doesn't necessarily lead to a cut in services. for anyone who's run a business, you know that sometimes there is fat in middle management that can be cut that actually makes an organization more lean. There's less paper being shuffled, there's more people doing the frontline work. You know, a good example is the education department. I think we need more teachers, not less teachers, but we don't necessarily need more people in the department creating more reviews and reports and shuffling paper. We want good quality teachers paid well doing their job. That applies to every department. So I think our job is to find inefficiencies and to make sure we reduce them and we get more value for money. That's how you cut spending.
10: Yeah, I know someone, I remember a conversation with someone that had moved into a senior position in a very large department and were telling me that they couldn't believe how many people were walking around, you know, carrying clipboards trying to work out what do they do. And so I guess you have talk to people as well from your time in politics, people who've had jobs in the public sector who've probably said to you, oh, you wouldn't believe it. There's a lot of people sitting around not doing anything in those middle management areas.
11: That's right. And it's not a criticism. I think people who are public servants and service the public do so from a really good place. But we've got to make sure every job is actually required, because every job is at an expense of someone doing a few other jobs to pay extra tax to cover it. And it's not about throwing people on the scrap heap. The good quality people will either stay or go get other work in other productive areas. But we've got to make sure we allocate scarce resources efficiently.
10: Yeah. I keep thinking I've got no idea what the management structure is in Virgin Airline, and I'm simply talking about reports that I've seen today where the cabin crew of Virgin are dealing with, and people are filthy. I don't know if you saw the story today, the images of some of those seats and the floors. So people are just pigs. And so they've just got up. Someone will look after that. And what I was reading was that the cabin crew have to do this now, and they're saying that we should bring back dedicated cleaners. I would have thought in an airline you'd have dedicated cleaners. That's a job that should still exist, shouldn't it?
11: I was surprised at that, and I saw some of the photos and it did look quite filthy. I don't envy the important work that cabin crew do for our airlines, but I hope this is sorted out. It's people value our Australian airlines and use them regularly.
10: Yep. There is that sense, isn't there, that someone will do it. Someone will look after that. I won't have to bother with it myself. Let's take a break, come back in a moment, because we're going to do superannuation in half an hour, but you have got Andrew Bragg, who this is, and I think people need to understand, Andrew Bragg has been very hot on superannuation. It's been one of his key interests well before he got into Parliament. So he's been talking about it again today. I'll get your thoughts on that, Keith, and a few other issues that we need to deal with as well. 131873 is the number at 28 to 9.
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10: 25 and a half minutes to nine. John Stanley with you. This is our news hour on this Tuesday night. Just on the question that was asked and the answer from the Treasury official saying, well, no, we don't model the effect of government spending on inflation. Joe Hockey, Tommy tells me that it was posted on one of the social media channels, said, well, they did when he was Treasurer. He used it to argue for fiscal consolidation. I reckon a few follow-up questions. I mean, you're a barrister. You're a barrister, Keith. You'd follow up the question and say, all right, well, let's just explore that a bit more and ask about individual programs. I mentioned the NDIS. That must be modelling spending on each of those individual programs and the impact it has on the economy. They have to.
11: This was always a bugbear of mine in parliamentary committees. In a court, you have unlimited time to ask follow-up questions. In parliamentary committees, you often only have 10 minutes, and experienced witnesses know that. So when you ask your first question, they often filibuster and speak on and on and on. And so you never get to those follow-up questions that everyone's waiting to ask.
10: Okay. I'm just getting a story. There was a story, and I think it was broken on the Ben Fordham's Breakfast Show, where somebody was talking about there was an electric charger, and I think it was at the top of a parking station. So it was in one of those areas where it was not in a really public area, but there were apparently cameras there, and they filmed a couple of people who were cutting off the charging arms. This is this really basic crime, isn't it, Keith, where they were cutting it off for scrap metal. Some of the metal, maybe there's copper and stuff in there. But Steve's telling me that right through Revesby, people are doing this. The charging arms are being knocked off for scrap metal. It's incredible, isn't it? Just, you know, what sort of community we live in. Probably no surprise. Also, the intergenerational report, Greg's saying, it says we're all going to live longer, but the rate of smoking appears to be going up right now. So that would perhaps change that. Not just that, but there's also young people are vaping, and there's plenty of evidence that vaping isn't all that good for people either. We don't know what the impact is of that's going to be either. So a lot of that intergenerational report, the one we got yesterday, has got to be guesswork, doesn't it?
11: It does, and I think there's a bit of voodoo economics and magic associated with projections. It's one of the hardest, most unreliable parts of economic forecasting, is saying what's going to happen next year, let alone in the next 40 years. So a lot of it is just educated guesswork. But the economy is changing, and electric vehicles is a huge part of it. We saw very recently where electric vehicles sales were higher than petrol sales for the first time ever, and that has huge consequences for our tax base and the road user levy.
10: I'll ask you about that in just a moment, but we've seen in the last 24 hours more concerns about the security of the Chinese-made vehicles, whether they can be accessed from China. I mentioned the context of a story, and I'm not sure how much in contact with your defence background. Some F-35 jet parts went missing in Hong Kong. They were unexpectedly sent to Hong Kong, leaving Australia earlier this year. Concerns China might have accessed technological secrets from the US jet fighter program, been played down by the minister. So two things. It goes to show you how sensitive our relationship with China is, but would there be anything about those planes that they wouldn't know? I mean, how secret are things these days?
11: I think I read that article and that story too. I think there are components of the F-35 program that are much more sensitive than others. It seems from the way that story is reported that this particular batch of equipment was in the less sensitive category. Doesn't mean it's not concerning and they shouldn't ask questions, but it goes to show how a sovereign domestic defence industry is in a national interest. The more parts you have flying around the world, the more chances of something like this happening occurs.
10: 21 to 9. Look, before we go to Super, and we'll talk about it after 9 o'clock as well, you were talking there about our sovereignty. So I want to explore that a bit because you give this a lot of thought. So you talk about us being a sovereign security and resilience in relation to defence, so we can make things, we're not reliant on others. And then you've got this broader issue of fuel security, which has been talked about for a long time, being secure in terms of these data centres and having control of what's happening in the data centres and not then having to rely on the undersea cables. Are we taking this seriously enough? And have you got some ideas of things you'd do if you suddenly became the all-powerful leader for a time that you could do to ensure our sovereignty and make us more self-sufficient and protect us?
11: If you're to generalise how the global economy has shifted in the last 10 years in particular, but generally the last 20 years, it's really gone from a just-in-time economy where parts were coming from all around the world, wherever they were cheapest, to a just-in-case economy. And I think that reflects the more uncertain world that we live in. And we often come back to the conflict in Ukraine, where Ukraine, against all odds, is holding up because of its focus on domestic defense industry and making sure that they are ahead of the curve in their use of technology, but in particular, their use of the logistics chain that gets things from someone's idea to the battlefield much quicker. And there's lessons there in Australia. You can put all your eggs in a basket of buying, you know, the equivalent of a Ferrari, but if it's going to take 5-10 years to buy that equivalent of Ferrari, and you could have bought or built domestically here 20 or 30 really good, you know, Holden Calais, maybe you should look at that as well as, you know, the best that you can buy in a particular class of defence equipment.
10: Okay, I'm going to explore that a bit more, because go back to the question I asked you earlier, because say you are the endorsed candidate, you're part of the team at the next election, and someone asks you a question along the lines of what I've just asked, and they say, well, based on what you've just said, is there an argument for us to shy away from AUKUS, where you've talked about hundreds of billions of dollars, and put less money into things that we can have sooner, like drones and satellites and in particular missiles, and we've talked about this before, but you can't really say that because then it's going to be, aha, this is what he had to say about this and he's not standing behind AUKUS, and so they'll suddenly create an issue.
11: I think you can do both. I think what AUKUS requires is constant pressure to make sure that the enormous amounts of taxpayers' money that we're putting into AUKUS deliver capability that we can use. And a lot of the attention's on the submarines, but there's the other pillar of AUKUS that's about technology, and I think that often gets lost in the wash. But we need constant pressure to make sure we're not just seeing defence ministers fly to the Pentagon writing checks and coming back with nothing. We've got to make sure we actually have things coming to Australia for the money we're spending. But in any risk assessment, you have to diversify. And to diversify means don't put all your eggs in that basket. Mm. So do AUKUS plus a domestic industry.
10: Yeah, which is the domestic industry, which, I mean, Jim Molan was talking about it, where people talk about it for many, many years. We do seem to play catch up on so many of these issues.
11: We do, and we have some of, you know, the world's best universities and bright people and veterans who've served in the defence forces, who are now running their own companies. A lot of them are selling this equipment overseas to other militaries because our military won't buy them. So we need to not have a sort of cultural cringe about our own domestic supply industry. I would often see at defence forums in Canberra small startups that are leading the way in real agile thinking, and that's the sort of business that we should be supporting our defence industries here. It doesn't mean anyone gets a free ride, yeah, or just because you happen to have an Australian business number that you get the contract, you should earn it. But from what I saw, we've got some really capable minds here.
10: Now, on the issue of superannuation, I have tried to make this point, but, you know, in the end, because if you look into it, what One Nation did with their superannuation policy was say you could, at most, access, I think the number was just over $8,000 a year, a quarter of your concessional contributions, which is a quarter of $32,000. So about $8,000 a year. At the moment, you can access $10,000 a year under the hardship provision. So it wasn't a particularly revolutionary policy. On the other hand, the Coalition, and through Andrew Bragg, has been talking about a much broader policy. They're talking about $50,000 accessible at the last two elections. They're also talking about the idea of using super as collateral for home loans. Now, Andrew Bragg, he's been doing a few interviews today. He was on with Trent Nikolich in Sydney. So he was saying the idea isn't opposition policy. Just have a listen.
1: I just think it gives people peace of mind if they've got their own house to live in retirement. They've got more certainty. And I think it's ridiculous to imagine a scenario where people might have quite a lot of super but can't afford to buy a house.
10: Yeah, so he's talking about using this collateral to then get a house. And ultimately, once you're either 60 or at the latest 65, you can access all your super and pay off your mortgage. So that option is available. But he's got ahead of the Coalition and the formal policy. Is there anything wrong with that? Because at least you've got someone out there carrying the Coalition colours talking about superannuation.
11: I don't mind debate being aired in public. I think it's healthy for our democracy, and it means that ideas are tested. Sometimes leaders don't like that sort of thing because they feel like they're not in control of the narrative. But I think Australians expect their politicians to be more real and to acknowledge that these debates are complex. Andrew Bragg has spoken about this for many years, and there's a key principle that he comes back to, which is it's your money, and choice is the principle that he leans heavily into. But that said, also Australians really value their superannuation as an asset now. And I think one of the things that they probably are aware of and they're conscious of is that the rules keep changing all the time. So I think people want certainty in the rules for super so that they can make their decisions without worrying about them changing all the time.
10: Yeah, I mean, it is a substantial tax break you get, and then the compounding does help. So that's it's a tax shelter, I guess, like the family home. But depending on your age, Keith, so I think most people in their 20s and 30s, it's a really hard argument to say, hey, listen, you put this money in there, you're never going to see it for, 20, 30 years, but when it gets to 20 or 30 years, you're really going to be looking much, much better financially. And most people of that age think someone 30 years older than them is basically ready to fall off the perch.
11: It is. And what stage you're in life you are really matters. Younger people have this big hex debt hanging over them if they went to university. For those that are looking to start a family, getting your own home is often the first step of starting your family. And I believe that there's a link between falling home ownership and reduced population in terms of fertility rates. And the reason I think there's a link is because when you look at the reports of the fertility drops in the cities compared to the regions, it's a huge drop in the cities where house prices are at their highest. Mm. And so I think if we want Australians to have a prosperous life where they get to raise families and have at least the same future that current generations have, then you can see how, particularly when you're under 40, buying your home is your number one priority.
10: So that gives you the incentive to then, have more children?
11: That's right. And we know that the later you start having children, the less you're likely to have.
10: All right. Don't know what you think about this. I've got someone here saying, can I get early access to super so I can fill my car up with diesel? It's nearly $3 at the local Caltex. That's Jeff from the Glasshouse Mountains. So it's getting to a ridiculous stage. This isn't it.
11: It is, and I think that's why having some sort of structural discount on the fuel levy when there's some sort of international conflict is something worth looking at rather than doing it in a piecemeal way.
10: Yeah, so this is the policy the coalition released on the weekend. So it gets above $100 a barrel. You then have that triggering of the halving of the excise. I guess you've then got to work out a protocol because sometimes it might go up and down over the 100 over a period of time. So you'd structure it. It would be doable, but at least there's some certainty. You don't ever have this nonsensical argument about whether it should be reduced or not.
11: I think the big fuel companies would find their systems could easily cope with that sort of automatic system.
10: Okay, let's take a break, come back in a moment, because you're, of course, based in Victoria. I want to get your thoughts on the upcoming election. You did allude to something about the people starting to appreciate the impact of inflation and the problems with government spending. I want to get your thoughts on that as well, as someone who does talk to people on the ground. It's 12 to 9 now.
0: Everybody's been asking, where's the 4RO pickup? There were accusations it had been lost in a poker game. Some suggested it was abducted by aliens. And the most outlandish of all, it had been hit by a bus. But the 4RO pickup is alive and well. And back on the streets of CQ. Loaded up thanks to Doblo's Farmers Market, Galactic Donuts, CQ Today, and plenty more. 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
10: 8:30 to 9. The old hip pocket nerve. One of our first conversations we had with Keith Wallahan, who was the member for Menzies, lost narrowly at that last election. And Keith, you did tell me that on election day, a lot of your workers were hearing from younger people in the electorate who were saying they were going to be voting Labor because of the HEX promise. So when there's a promise and there's a tangible benefit, people can vote. The flip side of that, from what I can understand in Victoria, is the potholes that are really bad all over the country, but apparently it's like on steroids. The potholes in Victoria are shocking, and people are starting to relate it to the state of the budget and the mess of the existing government, and the new premier then saying, "Oh well, if you re-elect us, we're going to double our efforts to fix the potholes." And people are going, "What?" So those are the tangible things that you need to see suddenly emerge to get people to pay attention to government budgeting, aren't they?
11: They are, and they can rarely be just manufactured from an opposing party or even the media. They've got to be something people see and feel. And this isn't a manufactured issue. The Auditor General in Victoria has said as much, that the data shows that there's not enough money being spent on pothole repair. And so people are talking about this all across Victoria, and it's become a symbol of a dysfunctional government that's in decay. And if you can't get the little things right, well, then they don't trust you to try and solve the big problems.
10: Now, the election's in November, so your thoughts on that? Because the coalition looks like they're in a winning position. There is that fat vote, fat lump of votes in the polls that say they're going to vote for One Nation. Not as many, the coalition. And you do have compulsory preferential there too, don't you? So it's those One Nation votes aren't going to be exhausted as they will be in New South Wales with optional preferentials. So you'd think the coalition would win?
11: You'd think so, but we're coming up to the last 28 years of government of Victoria, the coalition have been in power for four. So four out of 28. So history says this is like climbing Mount Everest, but I have a feeling this is the election where that might just occur. But we'll see on the day. The majority of seats in the 88-seat parliament is 45. In order to get there, Jess Wilson needs to flip 16 seats. That's a big ask. And at the top end of those on the pendulum are seats that have require an almost 8% two-party preferred swing. But I think Jess can get there.
10: Tell me if I'm right on this, because I don't remember which government it was. It was a few years back. Maybe it was Daniel Andrews decided to have a public holiday on the Friday leading into the AFL Grand Final. So it's a public holiday in Melbourne on Friday, and the two teams playing in the Grand Final, one from Perth and the other one is from Brisbane. So I guess if you went onto the streets of Melbourne, do one of those vox pops today, and you'd ask people, is it ridiculous that there's a public holiday on Friday? And probably everyone would say, yeah, it is. We shouldn't be having a public holiday. The two teams are from out of town. And then they'd go over to their friends and say, yeah, I just told the television station that I think it's ridiculous. But, gee, I want to take Friday off. I don't want to go to work. Hard to take a public holiday away from people, isn't it?
11: It is. But I think if people are being honest, they would say at least swap it to another date or a day. One of the things people who either work or own a business in the city used to love was that grand final parade.
10: Of course.
11: And you'd take a break over lunch, go and look at it. The city's dead now on that public holiday. And for the struggling small business owners, many of whom barely survived through COVID, this is just another hit for them. And I'd like to think, given the state of the economy and the state of the debt in Victoria, we could have an honest conversation.
10: Move it to another day.
11: That's a luxury we can afford.
10: Yeah, because they will do that parade of the Fremantle and Brisbane. Like Brisbane, because it's Fitzroy that's moved to Brisbane, so they've still got a substantial supporter base, Brisbane, but nowhere near the big teams, and so it's not going to be the same. And as you say, the small businesses who are doing it tough anyway, it's not good for them. So, but too late to change it. It'll be happening on Friday, and you'll all be shaking your heads, because you do a lot of shaking of the heads in Victoria, don't you?
11: We do. I love Victoria, but you're right. We've had good cause to shake our heads lately.
10: All right. It's great to talk to you as always, Keith. We'll do this again very, very soon. Keith Wallahan, who is now, well, he's in the law. He was a Member of Parliament, and hopefully he'll be running again at that next election for the seat of Menzies. Keith, thank you.
11: Thank you, John.
10: Keith Wallahan, our NewsHour guest at 3:30 to 9. We're going to have our super clinic coming up shortly and lots more.
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1: A lot of feedback from you. Look, I'll go through some interesting feedback, some provocative feedback too. We'll go through all of that for you. We'll have our superannuation clinic and so much more in the next hour. And also just some word on where we're going in terms of dealing with children's cancer. Very important. But the next hour after this.
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2: Good evening, I'm Jamel Wells. The opposition has distanced itself from a Liberal senator's push to unlock superannuation for home buyers. Andrew Bragg says super could be used as collateral for home loans to increase borrowing power. One Nation has already pledged to let renters and mortgage holders access up to a quarter of their super. Liberal leader Angus Taylor says the opposition is still finalising its policy.
3: Superannuation is Australians' money. It's Australians' money. They should have choice in it. That's why we strongly support self-managed super funds. But the proposal you're talking about there is not our policy.
2: The Reserve Bank says the federal government could slash red tape to increase productivity. The latest intergenerational report warns productivity is likely to stay below its historical average. The RBA governor says the government can cut regulation and make it easier for businesses to invest and innovate. Australia's diesel stockpile has fallen 20% to a 31-day supply as storage limits hit full capacity. The federal government has paused its subsidised fuel shipments while global oil prices exceed $100 a barrel. National fuel supplies remain steady at around 28% above the required minimum. A 15-year-old boy has been arrested after 11 people were injured in a shooting outside a high school in Turkey. Two are in a critical condition. The suspect's parents and grandfather have also been detained. It's the third school shooting in Turkey this year. Back home, a woman's been charged with murdering her child in the New South Wales Blue Mountains. Chris McCarthy reports.
4: Police allege the 42-year-old stabbed her three children in a vehicle at Valley Heights on Sunday before turning the knife on herself. One child, aged five, died at the scene, while a 1- and 3-year-old remain in critical but stable conditions. Officers have charged the woman with one count of murder and two of cause grievous bodily harm with intent to murder. The accused, who remains in hospital after the attack, appeared in court via bedside video link. She's been refused bail to appear before Penrith Court on November 20. Chris McCarthy, Sydney.
2: A 41-year-old man accused of disruptive behaviour on a flight from Carrather in WA has been granted bail. Federal police say he abused crew members and tried to open a cabin door in flight. And there'll be increased security for Saturday's AFL Grand Final to avoid a repeat of the ugly scenes at the MCG last weekend. Investigations are continuing after objects were thrown from the crowd. Police say the behaviour seen from Hawthorn fans after their loss to Brisbane won't be tolerated. In finance, one Australian dollar buying 71.2 US cents.
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2: Fremantle coach Justin Longmuir has been named the AFL Coaches Association Senior Coach of the Year. He led the Dockers to a minor premiership and their second grand final. He's told Fox Footy he's proud.
5: Yeah, it is a terrific honour, and Fags has won the last couple. There's some great coaches and highly respected coaches on that honour board, so to join them is very humbling.
2: Knights coach Justin Holbrook has retained the same 19-man squad for Sunday's NRL final against the Panthers. In Test rugby this week, the Wallabies host South Africa in Perth on Sunday after the Wallaroos take on Scotland in Edinburgh. And Aaron Burns has signed on for another season with the Sixers in the Women's Big Bash. That's news and sport.
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1: Looks like we'll see some showers here and there across the next couple of days. Rocky, a shower or two tomorrow and 28 after an overnight low of 17. Yeppoon, 24 tomorrow. Gladstone, 26. Billawheeler, 31.
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15: Now it's back to John Stanley right across Australia.
1: Good evening, everyone. Welcome along. Welcome to Tuesday night. We've got our superannuation and finance clinic coming up shortly. Later on, we'll have our TV guru with us. Got some special stuff for you tonight with our TV guru. We're going to go down memory lane and just look at some of the arguments, some of the toing and froing people have had during television interviews with politicians. And there's a reason for that. So we'll do that in the next hour. But at 8 minutes past nine, I got this one a moment ago, just a few of your bits of feedback. I'm sick and tired of continuing to blame COVID for things. 5 years ago, there was an issue. This is a reference to the small businesses in Melbourne and other CBDs, where, of course, since COVID, things are very quiet on Fridays, and Melbourne's got this public holiday on Friday for the grand final, where there are two teams playing from Perth and Brisbane, and so it'll be very, very quiet. No one's actually blaming COVID. It's just a fact that since the pandemic, people's attitude, and so it'll be very, very quiet. No one's actually blaming COVID. It's just a fact that since the pandemic, people's

0: Look, there's a bit of detail here to do with Alibaba. And someone's got something tied up and an order's gone wrong with Alibaba. So Alibaba's one of the Chinese, what do you call it, e-commerce sites. There's Temu, there's a few of the other ones, but the Alibaba one, I get sent a lot of references from Alibaba, and there's one that always strikes me, and I had another look at it a moment ago, because if you go to the Alibaba website, they've got these golf buggies. These are, you know, like, yeah, the golf carts you have on the golf courses, and you look at it, 72 volts, nice comfortable seats, the sort of stuff you pay $7,000 or $8,000 for, and they're selling them for $1,200, and it's on the Alibaba website. And I thought, well, I'm not really going to spend $1,200 to find out, but you just wonder. Anyway, so look, I'll have a look at that. It's a fairly lengthy text. Thank you so much for that. And a few others have been sending me notes, including one of our listeners who's crunched the numbers in terms of the growing birth rate and how much we're spending on the age pension. And I'll take that one on notice, or I might run it past our expert who's here. And at 9:10, I'm not choking because I've just seen these numbers, but there is a new poll. News 24 every couple of Tuesdays has their latest poll. It doesn't really show very much beyond One Nation's vote is holding up. But within that poll, with Gen X and millennials, One Nation is actually going up and is more popular than the other parties with Gen X and millennials. So younger voters, and particularly those voters, because Gen Z, the support for Labor is still relatively strong, but then you get to the Gen X and millennials, who are the people who are probably aspirational and are wanting to build some wealth, and they're scratching their heads. And so I think that's a pretty important part of that poll that's just landed just a few moments ago. 131873 is the number. Let's get into this right now.
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0: Come back in. Joel Hardy's run out the door. It's had a little coughing fit there. Is that all right? That's okay.
2: I didn't run out the door. I was looking at you. I was worried about you.
0: You didn't run out the door. But of course, superannuation's the big conversation point at the moment. I did make the point, and we've said it before, the One Nation policy's got a lot of publicity.
2: Yes.
0: But it amounts to $8,000 a year that they'd allow you to access for a few years, when under the existing rules you can get 10.
2: Yes.
0: So I think the Coalition are the ones to watch on superannuation, and Andrew Bragg, who's talking about being able to use your superannuation as collateral for a home loan,
2: keeping
0: it in superannuation. So this is this whole conversation about how you can use that money to get yourself into a home, and that's going to be listened to very closely by the Gen Zs and the millennials that we've just been talking about.
2: I think it will, John, and I mean, if you think back to Peter Dutton's election campaign, I'm sure a figure of $50,000 in terms of being able to withdraw that from super to help fund housing deposits or get into housing was floated around then. Interestingly enough, when you do go and apply for a mortgage, a lot of mortgage brokers or banks will ask you what your super balance is, and it will be part of your asset mix. And whether you can access the money or not, you may be in your 20s, your 30s, your 40s, your 50s, your 60s. Well, we know in your 60s you can obviously look to access it, but in those younger age groups you can't. But they still ask for it. And I wonder if that's in part used in case you default, there may be some sort of claim eligible onto part of your fund. But nevertheless, it's becoming a really popular idea at the moment to allow a broader range of access to super for younger people, particularly to build assets in housing.
0: Because the collateral one there, I think, as you say, so let's say someone's 35. Let's say that, for example, someone's 35, so they're 25 years away from being able to access their super.
2: Yep.
0: And maybe more, but 35 years till they get to 60. And so would they look and say, well, this is how much you've got in super now, even if you don't put any more contributions in and you just put in just your non-concessional contributions at a minimum, go in, this is what you got now, this is what you'll have when you're 60.
2: Yes.
0: And so if we're going to give you a 30-year loan, we know that at the end of that 30 years, you're going to have this much money.
2: Yeah.
0: Now,

0: I guess the bank can't necessarily say, well, we'll put a circle around that in case we need it down the track, or maybe that's what Andrew Bragg's saying.
1: I think that's what he is saying. He may even be saying something like, you know, if they can include part of that as part of your broader asset mix for the purposes of, say, you know, a deposit or avoiding mortgage insurance or whatever it happens to be, I think we need probably a bit more detail on the policy and what it is. But certainly it sounds like they're going to try and loop super in terms of your total asset position to say this money is, I guess, provided as collateral, provided as security in the event that you go and buy a home and borrow money to do that. I mean, the average 35-year-old's got a balance in super of $98,000. Mm. So you look at that and you say, well, if the average home costs $600,000 or $700,000 across the country, and you're borrowing 90% to get into that property, well, the super fund balance is roughly a fifth of what you'd be borrowing, or, you know, roughly a fifth of what you'd be borrowing as an average 35-year-old, as an example. Right. So, it'd be interesting to see more detail on that.
0: You've got any questions for Joel, you can ring 131873. Of course, you can use our feedback line 0460 873 873, and of course, we are tonight providing general advice and information only. Always encourage listeners to get personal advice to ensure their personal objectives, overall financial situation and needs are considered. And of course, with Jacaranda Financial Planning, you can get in touch and we'll give people more details. You've got the information evenings that are coming up, and you can get a free 45-minute consultation with one of your advisors. So the kind of things we talk about tonight, you can do it one-on-one, 45 minutes, and get that personalised advice that is always very helpful. Sometimes it's very complicated.
1: Look, it is.
0: Individual situation.
1: It absolutely is. And we, as I said, we offer those for free for 45 minutes. They're certainly complimentary. The alternative is we've got that information evening on the 27th of October, John, in Sydney. So you can always come along to that. That is completely free to attend as well. jacarandafp.com.au to book for that.
0: Yeah, and just on superannuation, you've got the Reserve Bank decision coming up next Tuesday. Mm-hmm. I think you've got people, banks, commentators falling over themselves to predict that rates are going to go up. We've had the Reserve Bank governor today saying, well, you know, if we're going to get inflation and rates under control, we need to unemployment to go up. So in other words, she's made an announcement to the country, hey, listen, some of you are going to have to lose your jobs for the sake of everyone else. So that's what she's saying.
1: That's exactly what she's saying. I mean, the hard thing about it all is that the country's at full employment. I mean, the rate notched up a little bit to 4.5%, but on a historical level, that is very, very, very low. And so you look at that objectively, say, okay, well, unemployment's 4.5%. Headline inflation is somewhere between 3.6 and 3.8%. Then you've got, which is, you know, they wanted around 2.5%, so it's well and truly above that. Yes, you've seen some pressure on house prices in terms of the negative. You've seen pressure on consumer sentiment. You've seen fuel prices and all the other stuff come into the mix. But certainly, that's what they're saying. They're saying unemployment needs to rise. More people need to lose jobs. She's not concerned about the house prices falling at this point. And I think she said today, you know, I'm not here to worry about house prices. My job is to get inflation under control.
0: And again, look, I've asked all of our guests we've had late last week and this week. So if the idea of interest rates going up is to take money out of the economy, so people, families have got less money so they can't spend it, and businesses, it affects them.
1: It does.
0: And then businesses find that there's less capacity from the family to spend in their business, so it's taking money out of the economy. Is fuel prices going up inflationary, or is it actually taking money out of the economy? Because I think about it, there's sometimes hear people say, oh, fuel prices going up is going to fuel inflation. Mm. But aren't the fuel prices taking money out of the economy?
1: Well, you're having to spend more on that rather than something else. Mm. I guess the question is, are people still spending the same amount on everything else and more on fuel, and therefore stretching their budget? There's been a lot of comments made from the Reserve Bank governor and two of the board members were at a parliamentary inquiry last week, and they said that there is still a reasonable amount of household savings that had built up post-pandemic that are, or during the pandemic, I should say, that are still yet to be exhausted. Mm. So in their view, the level of household savings combined with the fact we're at full employment is having this inflationary second wind. That's meaning, you know, even with higher fuel prices, you could argue it is inflationary because that then gets passed through to groceries, passed through to everyday goods, trucking and all the rest. So I would view it as inflationary given we are at full employment and given that there is that household savings pool that is yet to be diminished.
0: All right. John says here, I've got two super funds. One's a Commonwealth defined benefit. Another one is an industry fund. The industry fund has a balance at $100,000. Given our money a few years off, can I withdraw the industry fund fully, the 800K, after 60? And if I do, what tax would I pay? NB, I'll stay in the Commonwealth Super Fund for a few years yet. Yes, I want this to pay my mortgage off. That's from John. Now, he doesn't say whether he's employed or not. That's the
1: other thing. Yeah, that's the critical piece there. So if he's over 60 and he's still working, and certainly if he's working more than 10 hours a week and he's gainfully employed, the only way to access the industry fund would be through a transition to retirement. If for whatever reason he got to 60 and he wasn't working, okay, and you know, fully discharged from work, not working at all, then the $800,000, if it's simply in one of those accumulation products with an industry fund.
0: Sorry, you said the 100.
1: Oh, 100,000. Is it 100,000?
0: You're saying it's 100.
1: Yeah, 100,000. So certainly, yeah. So you could withdraw
0: you
1: that.
0: You take the whole lot.
1: You take the whole lot and it would be tax-free if you're not working. If you are working, transition to retirement until you cease that job.
0: Now, if you had two separate funds, which often people do, the question will be, could you transfer? Because he says he's in the Commonwealth Super Fund, which I assume is a defined benefit fund, as he's saying it is.
1: Yep.
0: The other one's an industry fund.
1: Yep.
0: Could he take the, if he's still working, could he take the 100 in the industry fund and move it into the defined benefit fund? Well, the defined benefit fund doesn't actually have a pool of money, does it?
1: Well, it may do. So it depends on what type of fund it is with the Commonwealth. There's CSS, PSS, there's a bunch of them. And they do have, I know PSS has an accumulation account attached to it.
0: Hmm.
1: So you can actually transfer
0: your accumulation.
1: Oh, right, okay, so you can transfer money into that accumulation account and have it invested to some degree, and that retains the defined benefit in its own current state, which is obviously a sum of money that's not yet determined because you haven't finished working, right? So you could have it all in one. You could look to do a transition to retirement. If they're no longer working, you could withdraw it and it would be tax-free.
0: Okay. All right. Just on this other one, it was a question, a broader one, saying regarding the big super companies, well, there'd be big super funds. I guess we talk about the big super funds, are we? Have any of them made any profit at all this financial year? Well, he says, mine is not broken even yet. So 13 weeks in, he's been checking, and presumably there's money going in, but it hasn't actually broken even, so he must be losing.
1: Yep.
0: Still less in super today than was at the end of June 2026. That's what Chris is saying.
1: Look, that doesn't surprise me. And the reason it doesn't surprise me is because in the last 3.5 weeks, we've seen a lot of market volatility and fairly significant swings in a downward direction on markets. With the exception of today and a couple of other days, it's been down across the board, mainly because of the government debt situation and the bond yield spiking and that sort of thing. That's led to a bit of market jitters, that's for sure. So look, it doesn't surprise me, especially if it's in a more growth orientated portfolio. Don't forget, 1 July wasn't all that long ago. I mean, it was only what, 7, 8?
0: No,
1: bit over 8 weeks ago now, 9 weeks ago. So, you know, over the calendar year, you should have seen a net positive return, I would think, if you're in those more growth-orientated type products, but certainly since 1 July, with the market volatility we've had in the last 3 weeks,
0: Let's take a break. Got more to talk about, more feedback coming from our listeners as well. jacarandafp.com.au is the website. Don't forget, if you get onto that website or you call the number 1800 40 26 10, two things, next seminar, but also free 45-minute consultation, free
1: that's
0: of charge.
1: Right. Exactly right. Yeah, that's right.
0: Complimentary, so you can do that, is available. And then the next of the seminars for Sydney people is 27th of October in Pitt Street in the city.
1: That's exactly right. Yeah, jacarandafp.com.au to book for that or 1800 40 26 10.
0: Okay, fantastic. At 23 and a half minutes past 9 right now.
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0: 27 past nine, we're talking finance and superannuation here with Joel Harty from Jacaranda. Just on one of our messages I've got here, because we talked about unemployment, whether it goes up.
1: Yeah,
0: and
1: yeah.
0: I've made a note of doing this for a while because George is saying numbers are deceiving, working as little as 1 hour a week is considered employed.
1: Yep.
0: I've actually had the ABS on a couple of times to go through how they do it. It's all done through a survey, but it's a huge survey. I think it's 12,000 a month, which is a very big survey. I think it's the biggest survey done in the country. And they do say it's only a tiny number of people within that survey who are doing the very small amount of work. But it is an interesting one in terms of whether it is a reflection of unemployment.
1: Yeah, well, they call that underemployment,
0: where
1: you would almost like, well, you'd like to have more work, but you can't obtain more work for whatever reason. You may be caring for elderly parents. You may be caring for someone who's unwell. You may be, the boss may not give you more shifts. There's a range of reasons for it. But underemployment, absolutely. I mean, that's a different statistic again.
0: Yeah, and George is saying there, and even down to something we've talked about before, people who are on the pension, where the pension has there's an assets test for the pension, excluding the family home, but there's also a work test, and there's this constant debate over whether you should just completely eliminate the work test. People can have their pension. If they earn enough money, they end up paying tax.
1: That's right.
0: On top of their pension.
1: Yeah, that's
0: so
1: right.
0: There's an argument. There's enough people on the pension who would do some work end up doing better because those people would be paying tax.
1: There is a work bonus that's included in the pension, and essentially it's $11,000 a year.
0: Yeah, they've brought that in, but I
1: But it's not a lot of money. No. I mean, $11,000, you're not going to be able to do a great deal of work and then you'll cap out at that anyway.
0: No. Now, with super funds, one of the interesting things, I mentioned it earlier, we talk about having an industry fund and a defined benefit fund, and by definition, it'd be very hard to combine that. But if you have got a number of funds and you merge them, how does that work and how hard is it to do?
1: It's not hard, and the ATO's made it quite easy to do, actually, with through MyGov, but I would just be cautious about it for a number of reasons. One is if you've got multiple funds, and many people do because you may have changed employers a couple of times, each employer is going to have their own default fund. Mm. And unless we as individuals elect to keep our existing fund and roll it through, the employer will set up a new fund by default, okay, for you. And I know I've spoken to a number of people, both clients and friends who have had, you know, two or three or four super funds through different jobs. You can merge them together. Just be really careful. Have a look at where your money's invested. Have a look at any contributions that have been made. And this is really important. If you've made an existing personal contribution that you intend to claim a tax deduction for the last financial year, you haven't yet gotten around to do that. If you don't submit that form and in the meantime roll the money over to another fund, you actually lose the ability to go back and claim that deduction. Mm. And I've seen that happen to some people in the past. It isn't fortunate, and I think that you know, you just be really careful when you're going to merge super funds together. The other thing, John, is insurances. If you have a really good life insurance amount in one fund and a lower amount in the other, and you inadvertently close that fund with the higher amount of insurance, you lose that cover. Yeah. Now, look, sure, you're paying premiums for it. You may not need it, but you do lose that cover. It may be very hard to go and apply to get that back. So I would always check things like insurance, contributions being made, where the money's invested. Mm. You don't want to have wildly different investment structures per fund. Mm. And look, at the end of the day, get some advice. You know, speak to somebody you trust and get some advice and some assistance.
0: Yeah. See, Ros is saying if you work and you're a part pensioner, you just lose part of your pension according to what you earn. Well, that's the problem, isn't it? So the idea would be
1: It's not dollar for dollar, but it is. There's a scale.
0: But if you didn't do that, you just let people work and collect the pension, the argument is that those people would then be able to then earn enough money to start paying tax and that they...
1: Yeah.
0: See, Greg says there'd be a lot of people who'd be good TAFE teachers.
1: I mean, look, they would. Pensioners. And especially people who are ex-tradies and that sort of thing.
0: Yeah.
1: I've got a client, she looks after children. She's a nanny. She has two families that she looks after and gets paid for that work. And she obtains a part pension as well. So, I mean, she's probably earning, well, she's earning definitely over the $11,000 work bonus, but there is a nice combination of income coming through there that supports cost of living. And I think you can get the sweet spot right in terms of earning some money and still keeping the pension. It can be annoying quoting your income to Centrelink every fortnight, which is something you need to do. But yeah, look, I mean, certainly keeping people in the workforce longer is a good idea.
0: Yeah, and a couple of ones to finish up with, capital losses, dealing with capital losses. Tell us about that.
1: Yeah, capital losses are something that can really benefit you if you've had gains. And certainly if you've realised a loss on shares, it might be on a property that you had. It might be some other asset that you've sold for a loss for whatever reason. Then you can actually carry those losses forward into future financial years to offset gains. Unlike a capital gain, which must be accounted for in the financial year that you realise it, and therefore tax paid on it, losses can actually be used for future financial years. So I would encourage people, you know, if they're in the position of selling assets, realising gains, might be shares, it might be property, and if you do have capital losses that you know of, certainly look to use those to offset gains where you can, because that's the whole point of them. It can save you quite a bit of tax.
0: Yeah, that's the sort of thing you can do. I mean, we do this here every week, but you have those 45-minute consultations and
1: that's right.
0: Up, it got a lot more detail.
1: Correct.
0: We'll talk about that shortly, but before we finish, Pete's one of our regular callers. He's got an issue with his super. Is that right, Pete?
10: No, it's all good. I found an extra super. I amalgamated them all. I thought I did, but I found one for $10,000.
1: Oh, fantastic.
10: Right, and I'm going to New Zealand in a couple of weeks, so is that coming handy?
1: Very much so.
10: And another thing, you were all blaming the government and all this. I know all this stuff. But there's a lot of people out there who have owned a house for 20 or 30 years. They can use the equity to finance their kids. I've used mine in Mount Druitt. You know, I come from Mount Druitt. And I've financed two of my kids, and now they're in $2 million homes.
0: Really?
1: Well, there okay. you go.
0: Very good. All right, Pete, very good. Now, can I say, Pete, I got a message for you. You were on with us, I think, last week or the week before, and you gave a – look, it wasn't too general, but you gave a exposition of your financial position. And the bad news for you is the duck was listening and he's going to hit you up to buy another van because he said to me, that bloke's travelling better than I expected. So he's going to give you a ring, all right?
10: Yeah, no worries, mate. I forgot his number.
0: Good on you, mate. Bye. There you go. There he is. No, it's a little in joke because he was actually at an event the duck had a while ago, and he bought one of the ducks.
1: Who's the duck? The duck's a...
0: The duck. Well, the duck. Oh, this is great.
1: I don't know who the duck is.
0: Oh,
1: who's
0: wow. This is so good. Can we keep this? Who's the duck?
1: Who's the duck?
0: Oh, so good.
1: I've missed the tricky completely.
0: Oh, this is so good. When you work in the finance business, you work in finance.
1: Okay, fair enough. Yeah,
0: you're working. Yeah. Anyway, oh, that's so good. All right, can we keep all of that? He's our Thursday night. He does what you do on a Thursday, but instead of talking finance, he talks about camping and off-roading other things.
1: All right, there you go.
0: But he actually he sold Peter a lovely Oz off-road vans. He sold him a fantastic van. And I said, like, this bloke's got more money than so he's going to hit him up to buy another one. he's a good businessman.
1: It's clear.
0: All right. Yeah. Now, your next seminar, 27th of October. So it's a while away, but people can make their plan for that 6 o'clock start. It is in Pitt Street in the city, but the thing they can do is get that complimentary one-on-one consultation. The beauty of that is that, of course, you can be in Sydney, Greater Sydney, but anyone listening to us anywhere up and down the East Coast,
1: that's right.
0: You can do it by Zoom or remotely.
1: Yeah, we do a lot of Zoom. We do a lot of Zoom and Teams now. In fact, I would say 30% of all meetings would be on Zoom or Teams. We can do phone calls with you. So it really doesn't matter where the location is. We can organise something and have a conversation with you. We do have offices in Brisbane and Melbourne as well. If you are on the Gold Coast or somewhere like that, we can obviously meet with you face-to-face if it suits.
0: Okay, fantastic. All right, and we'll do this again next week.
1: Good on you.
0: And the good news for you is I think you're going to be part of a little musical production number we'll be doing for Thursday night.
1: Yeah, I know the duck.
0: And right in the middle of it all. You've
1: thanks.
0: Made my night.
1: Oh,
0: fantastic.
1: Good,
0: thank you. Joel thanks. 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
5: 20 minutes to 10, 0460 873 873 on our feedback line. Earn the pension and you've got to jump through settling hoops every fortnight. That's if you're earning while you're on the pension. Pain in the butt, over 11,000K per annum. You don't need to pay tax on those earnings, but you also then lose 50 cents pension for every dollar earned, effectively taxed twice. I'm not an actuary. I haven't done the numbers, but there are people who argue that this was implemented in New Zealand and that ultimately it doesn't mean every pensioner has to work, but if they've got the option, there are those who think, well, I'd like to go and work, and many of them are working, and in the case of New Zealand, they work, they earn money, they end up starting to pay tax. And so it's almost like a zero-sum game. I'm taking their word for it, those who promoted it, but it does make a lot of sense, particularly when we are looking for people to fill some of those holes in the employment market. 20 minutes to 10. Now, every Tuesday we talk about your financial health, but then we follow it up with talk about physical health. And tonight, well, we're talking about childhood cancer. And in the overall discussion about cancer, the wickedness of cancer across the board, it's the fact that cancer can affect kids, and some of the cancers where we're still grappling with the cause, brain cancer, some of these other conditions, the effect of cancer on children, their families. We're going to talk about that because September is Childhood Cancer Awareness Month, and the Kids Cancer Project is an independent national charity, has a great story because they focus on research. They try and find areas where perhaps others haven't gone in, and they try and work in those areas to provide assistance to kids. And the numbers are roughly 1,000 children and adolescents diagnosed with cancer each year. That's about 90 every month. That's in Australia. And so they've done great work here, the Kids Cancer Project, over 30 years. But I wanted to focus on where they're going, where we are with research and assistance to the people who are victims here. Kate Tanis is the Chief Operating Officer. I spoke with her earlier this evening.
6: Good evening, John. Thank you for having us.
5: I've given a broad overview. Over 30 years, Cole Reynolds founded this in trying to get more research, and the more we can get, the better. So how would you sum up that journey over, say, 30 years?
6: Yeah, well, I think what's so special about the Kids Cancer Project is it really did start, as you said, with one person, and that was Cole. He was a simple bus driver who just started taking kids out on different journeys, using his own tour bus to you know, interact with kids that were going through treatment and trying to give them a bit of like normality while they were going through all of this, you know, horrendous stuff that they were experiencing through treatment and their cancer diagnosis. But as he started doing this with families, he realised that he did want to do more, and that led him to starting to focus on research. More than 30 years later, we're still driven by that same desire where research is our core focus, but our vision has definitely grown over those years. And it's not just about children surviving cancer, but we also want to make sure that they have that long-term opportunity to have healthy lives afterwards.
5: Because once they survive, as I understand it, there is that long-term impact on them, isn't there?
6: Oh, absolutely. So one thing that we were trying to get away from is that one size fits all with the chemo treatment and radiation, because it is something that affects children very differently to adult cancers. But at the moment, there's a lot of treatment that is kind of the same experience as an adult cancer that's given to children, and it actually causes them with long-term side effects. We're talking heart problems, fertility challenges, learning difficulties, and that's all actually from the treatment that's saved their very lives. So a lot of the focus that we do and the research that we're funding is around that long-term journey and really getting that child from that start to that end, and not just kind of once their treatment's finished, that's where their experience with cancer and their journey finishes. We kind of continue that journey, ensure that they have the best healthy possible future and long-term survival.
5: It's a very common picture, this, right across the board, because I've got personal experience with someone in my own family many years ago, where there's a situation where someone has had the treatment. The treatment has had an effect on their health, but it's prevented a much, much worse effect on their health. And so that's something that kids have to cope with, don't they? The fact that their lives have been saved, they've survived, but they've got this ongoing condition that may be part of it. So that's something they've got to understand.
6: Yeah, absolutely. I think that is one of the biggest things that we always want people to understand, that finishing the treatment doesn't necessarily mean it's the end of their journey. For many families, it's actually the start of navigating what they're going to go through next. We're all about like survivorship and the research that we do fund and the importance of looking at the process as a whole. That includes as well stuff like, you know, looking into the exercise and rehabilitation and rebuilding their strength, monitoring and identifying some of their health issues early on, and also that psychological support for children and their families post-treatment as well. Yes. Our goal is really about getting them back to doing the things that kids should be doing, getting them back to school, not just simply getting them through treatment, it's getting them back to being those kids.
5: It's a really important message, and you use this term survivorship programs, which I haven't heard before, because the temptation would be to say, well, it must be so good for you, you've dodged a bullet, you've survived, and they then have these issues that they may be dealing with privately, and people need to understand that.
6: Yeah, absolutely. So I can probably point out one of our researchers that we're funding at the moment, Dr. Catherine Pillman. She is doing really interesting work into neuroblastoma, which is a cancer that commonly affects young children. Her research is looking at individual tumours, how they behave differently, and with the aim of helping doctors better understand the treatment and how they affect each child on a base-by-base model rather than like an overarching effect. And what's really exciting is about the potential to move away from that one-size-fits-all. She does a lot of stuff into survivorship as well, so that ongoing support that we've just kind of like spoken about, and really understanding that individuality and trying to avoid those unnecessary intrusive therapies that really have that long-term effect.
5: Yeah. So I'm actually really interested in what you're saying, because it seems to me that as an organisation, there is a lot of work going into research, so you've got to work out, well, where do we fit in? It sounds to me like this survivorship one is a really important one to focus on, because maybe a lot of the focus is on the cause and trying to find a cure. This is really important.
6: Yeah, no, it definitely is important. And I think another thing I'd like to kind of chat through is just how we kind of identify where the funds should be going.
5: Yeah,
6: the fundraising for the Kids Cancer Project. And then it's not just up to our staff and us as individuals to decide where that funding does go. We've got an independent research advisory committee that has experts from across Australia and internationally. They assess all the research applications that do come in based on the potential of the impact, that survivorship, and what the outcomes will be on children. And then also around that unmet needs. So, for example, there's still so many childhood cancer rates that are increasingly low, even though the survival rate is around 87% now, which is absolutely fantastic. There's so many cancers, because they're all so different, that are still extremely low, and some that are at a 0%, which is really unfortunate, obviously. So we're still trying to invest in all of that. But again, it comes down to having that kind of strenuous program where we just... You know, we get so many applications that do come through, and they're all very worthy of, like, you know, a little bit of money, but we need to make sure that it's quality over quantity and ensuring that we're investing into the correct...
5: Wouldn't it be great? You know, look, and obviously there are different approaches being taken by different people who want to research this, but if we could fund it all, it would be great. That must be difficult for you, saying, okay, this is where we're going to go, because there must be worthy projects that ultimately can't be researched because there isn't the money.
6: Yeah, it is. It's a tough industry to be in if you are a researcher, because sometimes you do spend a lot more time trying to get the funds. So being able to secure it is a fantastic opportunity. And I think something that we've introduced is our Col Reynolds Fellows. So obviously it's leading into our founder, Col. And basically we are able to get people on a bit of a longer life journey, where it's a 3-year commitment rather than a lot of these grants that tend to be a 1 year and then they have to reapply for another year. And we're all independently funded, so it is all community based. You know, some of your listeners and things like that as well is where we are able to get those funds to be able to continue that program of funding valuable people that are making, you know, true change to the Australian kids.
5: All right. Look, it's been a pleasure speaking with you, Kate. There's a few things that I wasn't fully aware of that I've learnt tonight. So if people, look, financial donations, obviously. Other ways people can help, schools, businesses, supporting your mission?
6: Yeah, so we've got a lot of different things that you can get involved with. So during September, we've got the Better Challenge, which is just getting out and being better for yourself as well as being better for the community. So if you walk 90 kilometres during the month of September, that's making a change for the 90 kids that are diagnosed during that month. And then we've also got a great opportunity of attending an event, and you can learn a lot more about the Kids Cancer Project at our upcoming event in December, called Christmas for a Cure, which will also be a great one to be part of.
5: Kate, thank you so much for telling us about this. People can go to the website. It's called the Kids Cancer Project, and more power to you. The more research that can be done, the better. Thank you so much for your time tonight.
6: Thank you so much, John. Appreciate it.
5: Yes, Kate Tennis. Col Reynolds sounds like quite a bloke who started that, driving that bus. And I think he's based in now, I think he's based around Townsville. So I might try and get him on the show. But just as that work being done to help kids with cancer, again, as I said earlier, one of those organisations that does fantastic work, but one day you'd like to think it will become defunct because someone will have solved the problem of kids' cancer. We can only hope. 10 to 10 now.
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5: 6 minutes to 10. We've got news coming up. For those who follow AFL, we have Lachie Neale, who, of course, was up before the tribunal tonight. He's failed, so he's out of the grand final coming up this weekend. Lachie Neale, the midfielder for the Brisbane Lions. When he's been out actually, I think, last year from a couple of the finals. But they've got such a strong team that they can overcome that. So that news coming through in the world of AFL. And just on the issue of pensioners working, which comes up regularly. This is actually a very good idea from Greg, who says a pensioner should at least earn a tax-free income above $11,000 if it goes straight toward your private health insurance premium. Yeah, there'll be people saying, oh, how do you structure that? And then you've got the subsidy and all the rest. Well, how can not clogging up the public health system be a bad thing? That's from Greg. That does make a lot of sense. Thank you very much for that, Greg. And then I've got this one. This is from Mark, who says he's over 63, told countlessly, not that employable in my career past in the current environment because of my age. Best I can expect is a job at Vinnie's if I want to take over a volunteer role. I was a business director, GM, and highly skilled, but to tick the box on the government requirement boxes, I'm now required to take any job over someone under my age who's never had a job, take a job role. Paid my taxes for over 40 years. Look, it's a common message, Mark, and we've been talking about it for a long time. And when I started talking about it, I was talking about it as someone who'd started doing this, and I was by a long way the youngest person among the group of us doing it. And you'd be surprised to hear that that's kind of reversed over the years. 5 to 10, and we haven't made much progress. 5 to 10. Now, if you've been hit with a hot flush out of nowhere or found yourself staring at the ceiling at 3 a.m. because you can't get back to sleep, this is a message from our great sponsor, Mr. Vitamins. 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
5: We have the news coming up at 10 o'clock here on this Tuesday. Do I sound different? Because we've actually moved into a different studio here tonight because there was an issue with the other one, and it's just a bit different. And this is the there's a desk here. You know, when you move into a new classroom and you look at the desk and, you know, usually there's something, a little penknife and initials. Oh, what's this? RH. Oh, right, okay. In the desk. So, all right, that's where we are. So if I sound a bit different, that's what's happening. I'm getting a lot of messages also from people. Peter sent me a lot of texts and Mark and a couple of others. I'll just acknowledge those shortly. We've got our TV guru joining us. We've got the Brain Game and so much more here on this Tuesday night, but the news comes up straight after this.
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17: Good evening, I'm Jamel Wells. The Reserve Bank says the government could slash red tape to help the economy ahead of an expected interest rate rise. Federal politics reporter Nelson Scott.
18: The RBA governor has spoken at an event in Sydney warning high inflation is continuing to hammer households. Michelle Bullock argues the labour market remains tight and believes unemployment may actually need to rise in a bid to force consumer prices down. Ms. Bullock also says the latest intergenerational report is a wake-up call for the nation to lift productivity, claiming the government has clear options to encourage economic growth.
19: Remove red tape, they can make it rewarding for businesses to innovate.
18: All eyes will be on the RBA's board meeting next week, with economists forecasting a fourth interest rate rise this year. Nelson Scott, Canberra.
17: The US government has publicly criticised Australia's proposed digital duty of care laws, calling them censorship of protected speech. It's called on the federal government to exclude US social media platforms that rule from rules that will let people opt out of algorithm feeds. Prime Minister Anthony Albanese is in the US promoting the government's tech policy agenda at the UN General Assembly. A woman's been charged with the murder of her child in the New South Wales Blue Mountains. Police say she stabbed her three children in a car before turning the knife on herself. A five-year-old died at the scene, while two others are in a critical but stable condition. The 42-year-old woman is also still in hospital. Victorian police are investigating the death of an eight-month-old girl found unresponsive in a Ballarat home on Sunday. She's died in hospital. A 23-year-old man has been released from custody after being questioned. Car dealers are calling for greater transparency around connected vehicles amid privacy concerns. Investigations have raised questions about what protections are in place for data captured by the vehicles. The Automotive Dealers Association's James Fortman says customers want to know how their data is being used.
20: Whether it's being shared with anyone, they also have the right to potentially switch off the ability for their data to be sent on to another party. These are the things that we don't have a lot of information on. There's no clear process about it. And I think it's time for an urgent national conversation on this issue.
17: And Queensland researchers are looking into a link between bushfire smoke and dementia, cognitive loss and mental health problems. In finance, one Australian dollar buying 71.2 US cents.
4: A man's toy shop. 450 grand grease cartridge from $10. 994RO. 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
17: Brisbane Lion Lachie Neale will miss Saturday's AFL Grand Final against Fremantle. The midfielder's one-game ban for striking Hawk Jack Gedevan has been upheld at the tribunal in a hearing of almost 4.5 hours. Nick Dacos admits there are still holes in his game despite taking out the AFL Brownlow medal. The Collingwood midfielder won after twice finishing runner-up. He hopes to take his game to another level next season.
21: I know that there's still many holes in my game. I need to keep improving. So from an on-field point of view, that's what I'm focusing on, how I can improve and continue to take my game to the next level and hopefully help the team.
17: Roosters halfback Sam Walker has been named at halfback for Friday's NRL clash against the Dolphins. He returns less than a month after ankle surgery, and this year's NRL Grand Final won't feature a headline entertainment act.
4: 4RO's Community File for Harvey Norman Furniture and Bedding.
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1: Looks like we'll see some showers here and there across the next couple of days. Rocky, a shower or two tomorrow, and 28 after an overnight low of 17. Yeppoon, 24 tomorrow. Gladstone, 26. 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
3: Now it's back to John Stanley, right across Australia.

0: welcome. It is a Tuesday night. We've got a lot ahead of us. Our TV guru joining us shortly. Look, lots of messages coming. Pete sends me, and Peter does send me a lot of messages on our feedback line talking about where we're going. It'd be like China with all the facial ID cameras and of course, with AI coming as well. But I think we may have passed the threshold quite a while ago that if you're out in public, I think there's a camera on you just about everywhere these days. But I'll take your point, Pete. And he's also talking there about, of course, the government, Anthony Albanese being overseas, some of the stories we're getting about grants and routing and the like. But ultimately, you got to keep your chin up. We're hoping to get a laugh in this next hour, although I'm looking at the menu for our conversation, and there's a couple of ones where... Oh, good luck with us. Good luck getting into these ones coming up in this next hour. Before we do any of that, though, we got this.
1: Now it's time for John Stanley's Brain Game. Call now, 131-873.
0: It's not our prize. It's a 2GB or 4BC prize pack, cap, mug, goodies from the prize cupboard. So that's the little prize pack we have for you. But then the world-famous John Stanley, Mr. Magoo mug. They're our prizes tonight, and I'm going to do a geography one tonight. The world's largest landlocked country. The world's largest landlocked country. The world's largest landlocked country.

0: see, Hamish, largest landlocked country in the world is?
1: Clue, gave it away. Kazakhstan.
0: I know, the Mankini Borat. Fantastic. Well done. I knew. It's the thing you think of, the silly Mankini. Well done. You've got yourself that prize pack coming your way. Well done. And the John Stanley Mr. Magoo mug as well. Thank you so much. 10 and a bit minutes past 10. Just on AFL and that news on Lachie Neal, Tommy is saying that there could be a last-ditch appeal to the AFL Appeals Board. They'd hold that hearing on a Thursday evening. And, look, I think there are some precedents for that. In fact, my memory is, going back a long way, that Paul Roos might have done something along those lines for the 1996 grand final. But don't hold me to it, and I'm sure there'll be someone, if I'm wrong, someone will tell me, as they always do. And I haven't mentioned this on the show tonight because I don't really care. People were in a lather today because Tones and I was negotiating to be the pre-game entertainment at the Rugby League Grand Final. Apparently, $1 million was going to be paid. Tones and I didn't want to do the one song that really, you know, that's the hit. And so, so because of that, there'll be no pre-game entertainment. I don't care. I don't care. I want to see the game. And the best pre-game entertainment of all time, everyone acknowledges, was Tina Turner, who performed one song, and she sang, but she had a musical backing. It was spectacular, but it lasted about 4 minutes. That was back in 1993. But if you want to do something to get to engage people, why not have the old sprint, the fastest players? I think most of the fast wingers like Addo Carr and Jason Saab and others, I think they're all not engaged anymore. They could do it on grand final day. You could even have tug of war, you know, rugby league packs engaging in tug of war. People would actually, well, I'm an ideas man. And that wouldn't cost the NRL anything. Anyway, you may have a different view. You may be in the fetal position, absolutely shattered that there'll be no grand final entertainment. I don't know. I heard that Channel 9's upset about it, so maybe our guru will have an answer on that one. In fact, let's find out right now.
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0: Yes, Rob McKnight, of course, co-founder of the website TV Black Box. He's a legendary producer of television. He's a broadcaster. He's got his own YouTube show, McKnight Tonight, and he's here with us every Tuesday night as our TV guru. What an intro. Rob, good evening.
4: I feel like I should just give up now. You've done such a wonderful intro. Thank you, John. You're very kind, as
0: now,
4: always.
0: Of course, with the Rugby League Grand Final, look, I look forward to it. I look forward to the previews. I look forward to seeing the players coming onto the field. I don't really worry about the entertainment, and unless it's something really spectacular, I'd just rather get on with the game. But is Channel 9 in having conniptions over no pre-game entertainment?
4: They wouldn't be happy about it, but ultimately people are tuning in for the footy. Can I just say, though, this lady, Tones and I, her biggest hit, her breakout hit was Dance Monkey, and for $1 million, she's refusing to guarantee at the NRL Grand Final, where it's full of people who know that song. You would have heard that song on the radio. And I think it's sheer arrogance to say, I'm not guaranteeing I will perform that song. Well, what are we paying for? You know, it's like when you go to a concert of an older artist who just wants to do the new songs of the new album, and you're like, come on, play us the hits.

0: I will say, and you'd know better than me, does it feel like the AFL has always had that better level of pre-show and halftime entertainment? I mean, nothing we do here in Australia compares to the Super Bowl, and that is an event. The half-show entertainment is an event. We've never really captured that here, but I've always felt that the acts are a little bit bigger with the AFL.
1: Yeah. If you ask me, pre-game entertainment, what can you tell me? AFL, NRL. I'll tell you about Meatloaf. I'll tell
0: you
1: about
0: there have been some spectacular failures.
1: The Optus television. I'll tell you about. I was there for Billy Idol, really, if you were really smart, the NRL, I mean, get Billy Idol to come out and get reproduce that whole thing, and then get him up there, and then again, there's no sound, and then he gets on the thing, and then goes, "Only kidding," and then goes back and does. That would be really creative. People would love it, wouldn't they?
0: They would. You know, I tell you what, though, you couldn't beat Tina Turner back in the day singing the song that became the anthem, Simply the Best. That really captured the essence of the game at the time.
1: It was. Look, and I've mentioned it before because I was there. It was 1993. Most of the crowd were St George supporters. They were hot favourites. Wasn't that great a result in the end, but it was a beautiful day. And there was a magic in the air because it was 3 or 4 days after Sydney had been awarded the Olympic Games. So the whole city was on a high, and then she just topped it off. Now, I mentioned before getting big forward packs from the teams that are out of the finals to do tug of war on in the middle of the ground. I'm taking you at your word, Tommy, because Tommy reckons that the Shoot Shield rugby final, they had props in speedos in a race. Now, that'd be terrific, wouldn't it?
0: Well, you know what? It's turning it into fun because everything's got to be cost-effective these days, although the NRL does have a bit of cash to spend with their new broadcasting rights deal with Nine and Foxtel, or DAZN as it's known now. So the NRL has the money, but Peter Valandis is saying he's going to put that $1 million into junior footy and the like. But you still want a little bit of entertainment. It is an event. Yes, it is about the game, but it is meant to be a spectacle. So I think they should consider trying to come up with something. I do like your idea, though, as the tug of wars and things like that. That could be a bit of fun.
1: That'd be fantastic.
0: Yeah.
1: And then, yeah.
0: I always have a go at your ideas, but no, I like this one.
1: But if they did that at the Shoot Shield, that's hilarious. The big props in speedos. Racing. That is fantastic. Now, 17 past 10, we, of course, talk television. We have some fun here and hopefully we can lighten the mood, particularly with so much miserable news around. But let's just dive into a couple of stories. And you know that any mention of Donald Trump triggers people one way or the other. But we're going to get into it because he's now banned 3 TV outlets from the White House. They can still report, obviously, but they can't get into the White House. CNN, MS Now and Politico, their credentials to get into the White House have been cancelled. Fox News actually led the way in actually showing solidarity and cancelling the pool camera, a shared resource. So what's your thought on this and where do you think it's going to go?
0: Yeah, just for those people who may not know what MS Now is, that used to be known as MSNBC. They did a name change either late last year or earlier this year. And so Donald Trump has had some issues with their reporting of him. He says they're too negative. They're not reporting the good stuff. And he has banned them. The reporters and the journalists and the cameramen turned up for work and had their press credentials taken away by the Secret Service. They cannot enter the White House premises. And there has been a lot of blowback. As you said, even Fox News has joined the growing number of people and organizations having a go at this. Now, interestingly, someone very senior at Fox News is head of the pool committee. Now, what a pool is, when it comes to TV news, often they will share resources between the networks. And so one cameraman will be assigned from a network to go and shoot for everyone. For example, when the president's in Air Force One, you can't fit 7-15 cameras there from all the different news networks. So what they'll do is they'll have one camera there designated as the pool camera. So that person will shoot the president talking to the journalist. You know, when you see the president talking to the journalist in Air Force One, and then that vision gets distributed to all the networks. Sometimes it's because of logistics like that. Other times it's a resource issue and saving money when they're all shooting the same thing. So the pull camera has now been pulled from the White House. So what would usually be covered by this pull is now not being covered at all. And today what happened when the president was opening his new helipad at the White House, it was very noisy, being the chopper was going. He gave a speech which was covered by the White House camera operator, but there was no sound recorders from the pool, so no one could actually hear what the president was saying. So that became a little bit of an issue. It was just helicopter noise. You couldn't hear a thing he was saying. I have a feeling that will soon be taken care of because the White House are digging their heels in here. But on the back of that, the administration has launched a 24/7 YouTube channel, which, according to the description, will show the Trump administration's biggest moments all in one place. So far, John, it's just rehashed promotional videos, but it will be interesting to see what happens. And Trump did attend a press conference today that was covered by the media when he met the New York mayor, Zohan Mamdani, you know, the socialist mayor for the Democrats, who Trump seems to really like. Trump was asked about this boycott. This is what he said to the press in New York.
2: It's interesting because they said they were going to boycott me, but they never boycott me. So I wasn't very worried about that. Look at all that press. But no, I'm not. I'm only doing it because I think the press also has an obligation. And, you know, I won in a landslide. I won the election in a landslide. I've done great things. I've done a lot of great things. I've settled 8 wars. We have the best economic numbers for the country in the history of our country. We have $21 trillion pouring in, the biggest number ever. Any country was 3. Nobody's ever done what we've done. I never get anything positive. It's always negative. Even having to do with the war, we've done so well. We have look, they're not going to have a nuclear weapon. Let me just put it that way. And they're not doing well. They're not doing well. In fact, I have meetings on it today. They're doing very poorly. You would think that an outlet would write at least reasonably well, but never. If you look at CNN as fake news, if you look at MS Now, I don't even know what MS Now is. I guess it's the MSNBC, what it used to be, or MSDNC, as some people call it. That's Democrat National Committee. But it's just biased news. And I think that these outlets have an obligation to be fair. And if they're fake news, I really think I have an obligation not to allow them into another very special house. This is a special house, Gracie Mansion. Well, the White House is the most special of all houses, I have to say. And I don't even think the mayor would argue with that. And I think I have an obligation not to let fake news. They're very bad for the country, very bad for national security. So I have that obligation. So we'll see how it works out.
1: Yeah. Right. Well, what can you say?
0: Well, here's the thing. Fairness, John, it's in the eye of the beholder, isn't it? Because President Trump says he's being hard done by because the press aren't reporting the good things he does. The press would say they're reporting on everything, the good and the bad.
1: Well, let me just say, the questions that are asked, say that Caitlin Collins from CNN, she'll say when he says prices are down, and she'll say, well, gas prices are double what they were, and he just, rather than say, yeah, you got me on that one, because they are. Prices are up, and he's I think he said he settled the war about 40 times over the last 6 months, and so aren't you entitled to say, well, Mr. President, you said this yesterday, last month, and the previous month, and so that you have an obligation to ask those questions, don't you?
0: Well, I think the press does, and I think the press plays an important role in any democracy, and I think it's the same here. And One Nation is really on the rise, but there are some similarities between Pauline Hanson's One Nation and what's going on with Trump and the banning of the media. Trump is in power, so it obviously has more effect when he bans people, but we've seen One Nation ban news outlets like ABC and The Guardian, which are left-leaning, and Pauline Hanson says that they have said negative things about her and lies, but she has called for Anthony Albanese to be more transparent. Recently, she was on McKnight Tonight, my YouTube show, and I asked her about that idea of having transparency, but how does that work out when she's banning organisations? Have a listen to what she told me.
3: You have to understand what I've been through with the media, the lies, the spins, the misrepresentation. And this is why when I got in 1996, what the ABC did to me, I banned them for 9 months from being allowed into any of my meetings. I have reasons for doing this. Yes, the media has a place in all this to get the truth out to the people, but make sure it's the truth, not your bias. And a lot of these people do not like the rise of One Nation, and they're terrified of it. And I'm sick and tired of the lies and spin.
1: Okay.
0: Now, John, there's validity there. There is validity there because she obviously has her reasons for believing that the ABC and The Guardian have told lies.
1: Yeah, but Pete, the Australians run, I think, two or three stories a week critical of One Nation, talking about their finances in Queensland, exposing the background, going back a long time, of the Victorian leader. So she's not teeing off on News Corp. They've been leading the way as well.
0: No, there has been a change of reporting from News Corp, but here's where it's going to get interesting, because I don't know if you saw this today. One Nation has hit out at Channel 9 because they ran a report where its reporter directly invited a Ku Klux Klan leader to weigh in on Pauline Hanson. Nine have denied that the reporter brought it up. But anyway, whatever the outcome is, this Ku Klux Klan leader talked about Pauline Hanson. Channel 9 have run it in a report. Hanson has called it disgusting. One Nation have come out having a go at Channel 9. So now I'm wondering what will happen if Pauline Hanson bans Channel 9 from future press conferences in retaliation. If she's going to do it to a commercial network, one of the big ones, it's going to be Channel 9 off the back of this report, because 9 are hitting back. So my question is, John, will News 24, 7 and 10 stand back and let it happen, or will they do what the US press is doing, step up and boycott One Nation press conferences? I've got to tell you, I don't think the Australian media would do that.
1: Yeah.
0: I think they would look at it and say, thank God it's not us.
1: I think all these controversies help One Nation keep her in the, because the whole idea is that they're the outsider in all of this, that they're where people are parking their vote because they're angry with the establishment. So anything that makes it look like Pauline Hanson is battling the establishment, I think that's good for her.
0: I think that plays very well. But I also think there's another thing here where One Nation, and I think rightly, believes they don't need the mainstream media. Because if you look at Pauline Hanson, she's doing a lot of podcasts. She came on my show. She did a good half hour on my show. And she is talking to people in different forms. We're not so reliant on the channel, on the TV networks. And so it doesn't matter to One Nation if they kick them out. But I don't think it's good for democracy. I think Pauline has every right to call them out and have a go at them. But I think we lose a little bit of democracy when those outlets are kicked out and not allowed to ask questions. And being in a position of power like Pauline Hanson is, and the Prime Minister, means taking tough questions. And there's a concern I have about the US media boycotting Donald Trump. Just say it comes down to where the White House are the only ones filming Trump at these events. If something happens, do you think the White House is going to release any footage that shows Trump in a bad light? Well, of course they're not. That's why we need the independent media there to tell us and show us what's happening.
1: Let's take a break. Come back in a moment because I'm getting a note here. We should be playing more of our commercials. getting notes from listeners. And yes, hang on. Yeah, it's two. Just count the number of plugs for your YouTube show. You've had two so far. So we like to keep an order at that as well.
0: Won't mention it again.
1: No, you will. Come on. I like it. 29 past 10.
4: The fun is back this weekend.
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1: 28 minutes to 11 is the time. Paul Murray from News 24, he's the walking encyclopedia on American sport. And Paul has sent us a note saying that the performers at the American Super Bowl, well, they do it because it's the exposure they get. So I don't think they get paid. So why would they? Because they know there's so much upside for them. And just on entertainment, one of our listeners, see, I still like that idea of the big props in speedos at the Shoot Shield final. That's a great idea. People suggesting that maybe Peter Burns, that does, he's the great, great channeler of Neil Diamond, could perform.
0: Yes.
1: And do Sweet Caroline, although Sweet Caroline, it gets
0: you couldn't go wrong with that, surely.
1: It gets a big run all the time, Sweet Caroline. And Greg reminds me, and I've had a look at this, look at the history of this, that in fact the first halftime grand final performance in Sydney was in 1976. It was Manly and Parramatta, and Old 55 circled the City Cricket Ground on the back of a flatbed truck, doing the old, you know, on the prowl and all those numbers, on the back of a flatbed truck. And according to my notes here that I've had a look at, researcher, Dr. Google, the first pre-match entertainment in the AFL was in 1977. It was the great Barry Crocker. So maybe doing The Adventures of Barry McKenzie or something like that, I'm not sure.
0: Bit
1: so
0: too early for him to sing the Neighbours theme, I suppose.
1: Yeah, well, that's
0: decade
1: right.
0: Decade it too early.
1: Actually, yeah, good on you. Very good. 131873 is the number. Now, just continuing on this theme of the media and the relationship with politicians, and I did want to take a trip down memory lane with you, Rob, because we've had this Latika Burke, who works for The Nightly. She's worked, in fact, she started off as a digital reporter for TUE. when we were all over at TUE in the 90s. And then she, I think she worked for the ABC for a while. I think she might be based in London now, works for the Nightly, but she's gone on this trip with the reporters to Washington. She then, well, in fact, in New York, and she's fronted the Prime Minister and asked him that question that everyone's been talking about for the last 24 hours. Can we hear that again?
10: Prime Minister, here in New York on Wednesday night, you will receive an award for being a global citizen. Don't you feel like a bit of a fraud accepting this award when, at home, you screwed up the response to the worst massacre since Port Arthur? In the polls, you're taking Labor to 1 point shy of Julia Gillard when you rolled her, and your net negatives are worse than Scott Morrison.
14: No.
1: Yeah, so that was his answer. That was his answer to that one. Look, there are people who want her Australian of the Year, I know, because people who don't like Anthony Albanese, and the numbers, we saw them earlier tonight, that new poll from Paul Murray, in fact, on News 24, very significant disapproval ratings for Anthony Albanese. I just do think you ask a question like that about screwing up the response to the massacre. It's that's a contested question. You can phrase the question differently, but it certainly made a splash.
0: Yeah, but it's not a statement of fact, is it? It's subjective. It is a reporter giving their opinion and stating it as fact. And I think that's the issue I have with it. And I know people who are against Anthony Albanese, and there's plenty of reasons to be against our Prime Minister. But it does seem to be coming down party lines. My view of it is if Angus Taylor was the Prime Minister, I wouldn't have liked that question either. Do you think, here's a question for you, John. When our politicians are on the world stage, should our reporters sort of behave a little bit?
1: Yeah.
0: You know, the argy-bargy that they would do at home, is it embarrassing for the nation if they're doing that in another country in front of other world leaders and other world journalists?
1: Yeah. I think we take it up to our politicians a lot more than others do, I think, and that's what I like about the fact that they're more accessible. We can talk to them, and I think we can ask them harsh questions. In fact, I've picked out a few which I wanted to play in just a moment if I can. But I guess the question's going to be if the Prime Minister has a meeting with Donald Trump and they go into the White House and they go into the Oval Office, one of those press conferences, is she going to say, Mr. Prime Minister, given the conversation about the way women are being treated in Australia, how do you feel sitting next to this bloke with his history of misogyny and the court-ordered action against him in relation to a sexual assault by a woman some years ago and the court finding against him in relation to that civil case? So that'd get international headlines, but she might end up in Guantanamo Bay.
0: That would make international headlines, but I tell you, no Aussie journalist who doesn't mind taking it to our PM would be doing that to Donald Trump. I would bet money on it.
1: Can I, because when you phrase a question and you think, okay, how am I going to phrase a question that's going to get me a big response and the question itself is going to be a big story? Now, that's what Latika Burke aimed to do, and she succeeded. Let me give you a couple of famous examples. Didn't quite go the way the people asking the questions wanted, but we're still talking about them. Here's one. Have a listen.
15: Why do people stop us in the street almost and tell us that Margaret Thatcher isn't just inflexible, she's not just single-minded, on occasion she's plain pig-headed and won't be told by anyone?
16: Would you tell me who has stopped you in the street and said that?
15: Ordinary Britons.
16: Where?
15: In conversation.
16: But I thought you'd just come from Belize.
15: Oh, this is not the first time we've been here.
16: Will you tell me who and where and when?
15: Ordinary Britons in restaurants.
16: How many?
15: Cabs.
16: How many?
15: I would say at least one in two.
16: I'm sorry, it's an expression I've never heard. Tell me who has said it to you, when,
15: These are
16: where.
15: People that we meet in passing.
16: But
15: we obviously raise the question
16: of
15: the state of their country with them, and they tell us, yes, we have a tough Prime Minister, but she's a little bit pig-headed. She won't be told by anybody.
16: Isn't this interesting? Even the tone of voice you're using is changing from what you used earlier.
1: And I think, Rob, that's one that people play. It was Thatcher won maybe a half for George because he battled on. But the way she handled
0: He battled
1: it
0: on, but he got flustered.
1: Oh, yeah.
0: He really got flustered by her, and she handled that beautifully.
1: Oh, brilliantly. And can I go to one more if I can? 1983, Bob Hawke just rolled Bill Hayden. Have a listen to this one.
17: In Brisbane, and Mr. Bob Hawke. Mr. Hawke, could I ask you whether you feel a little embarrassed tonight at the blood that's on your hands?
14: You're not improving, are you? I thought you'd make a better start to the year than that. It's a ridiculous question. You know it's ridiculous. I have no blood on my hands. I was not involved in the discussions that Bill Hayden's fellow leaders had with him. I hope the standard of your questioning improves.
17: Mr. Hawke, then, how do you expect the electorate to believe that you were not party to the plotting that's been going on for the past fortnight?
14: If it's a question, Mr. Carlton, of the electorate having to believe...
1: Now, it went on like that, and that was where Carlton got exactly what he was looking for. Labor, they panicked behind the scenes because they were relying on just wheeling Bob Hawke out. He was going to be calm. He was going to park his temper in the corner. And immediately blew up, and for the rest of the campaign, they had him on a very, very tight leash. But there you go. What about that one?
0: But I tell you what, doesn't that show how natural Hawke and Margaret Thatcher were? They were both master politicians because they did not let it go. They didn't just say no and move on to the next question. They went, no, I'm not having this. Both of them in very different ways. But both fascinating to listen to.
1: Yeah, and I think obviously Albo's probably hearing voices in his head, no, let this go, don't engage, and he probably wouldn't have, I think he would have struggled to engage. So, look, let's take a break, come back. I've got feedback on this. I've actually got a few more classics as well that we might wheel out because this is a bit of fun. At 20 minutes Brilliant. To 11.
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1: 17 to 11 is the time. We are doing, of course, our TV clinic with our TV guru here on a Tuesday night. Agnes is on the line with a question, I think, for you. Rob, hello, Angus. Agnes, sorry.
25: Hello,
1: Agnes.
25: Rob.
1: Sorry,
25: how
1: Agnes.
25: How are you, John?
1: Yeah, good.
25: Rob, would you mind
2: I'd like to ask about a David Suchet, Hercule Poirot in Agatha Christie. What's he doing now? Or have you any idea?
0: Yeah, well, he's just done a six-part documentary series called Mysteries on the Nile with Sir David Suchet. He is a lovely man. I met him when I was producing Studio 10. He was in the studio. Just such a lovely man and one of those people you love to see good things. But that is on SBS. I don't, well, SBS had it, so I'm assuming that you can see it on SBS On Demand, but I think that's the latest thing he did, because he gave up Poirot, didn't he? He gave that up.
1: Yes, indeed.
2: And the only other one, not holding you up, is John Nettles, who was Inspector Tom Barnaby in Midsummer Murders.
0: Yes, I don't know what he's up to off the top of my head, but we can certainly find out for you, Agnes.
1: All right. Okay, look, we'll find out, Agnes, if we can. So, look, SBS, though, and we've said this plenty of times, if you're looking for a free streaming service, there's SBS Online, Nine, you've got Nine, Seven, Ten. There's a lot of free services. Of course, it's expensive to if you try and buy them all. Now, Disney Plus, they've got a lot of really good shows there on Disney Plus. You're saying that the ad version of it, which is the cheapest version, you pay extra for the ad-free version, but that might necessarily be lasting for a while.
0: Yeah, this is an interesting one coming out of Europe. Apparently, Disney sent out an updated terms of service to its subscribers, and in it, they have reportedly said that their new terms will allow them to play ads at the beginning and end of a program, even if you have upgraded to a non-ad tier. Now, obviously, if you're on the ad tier, you will get ads, as you would expect. But what they're saying is that if you're on a premium tier, you won't get ads during the show, but they will have the right to serve ads up to you beforehand. It does go against the idea of paying for a premium service. This is a story I'm still trying to get across, John, so I want to confirm this fully next week, but these are the reports I've been seeing sprinkling up here, there and everywhere about an updated terms of service. It's a bad result for people who want to pay for that extra money not to get ads.
1: Yeah, exactly. All right, let's take a break, come back, because I've got a few of these other examples of where we had reporters taking up to politicians with mixed success. So we might relive a few of those. And I should just make a quick mention, because we were talking about alternatives to the grand final entertainment. One of our listeners, I think they're very funny, James, could the wooden spoon team be made to do a nudie run with just a fig leaf as the pre-game entertainment? Yeah, thanks for that. thanks for that, James. I was talking about tug of war with the forward packs of the teams that aren't in the grand final. I hope no one's listening and thinks that's a good idea, because if you've got the best young forward pack in the competition emerging, you don't want any of them tearing their pecs or anything. Keep them right away from that on grand final day, please. At 13 minutes to 11.
24: 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But as we know, there's always something happening with the weather. And no one knows that better than Central Queensland's favourite weatherman, Mike Griffin. 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
1: 10 to 11, our TV guru Rob McKnight with us. Of course, he's the host of McKnight Tonight on YouTube, so I'll give it the third plug for the night. And you've got a bit of more information for our previous caller as well.
0: Yeah, Agnes wanted to know about John Nettles and what he's up to. Well, I'm sorry to say he's retired from acting. His last work was in 2021, where he narrated some shows, but his last big role seems to be in Poldark, which was 2016 and 2017, but he has retired. In fact, he actually, you might remember, he played Bergerac, and he actually turned down an offer to make a cameo appearance in the 2025 reboot of Bergerac.
1: Yeah. Now, at 9 to 11, quite a few people have mentioned this awkward encounters with politicians and reporters. Mark Riley from Channel 7, he had some images. This is 2011, when Tony Abbott was the opposition leader, effectively a minority government with, well, it was, with Julia Gillard, and he was on the front foot. And then he'd gone to Afghanistan, and he visited the troops, and an Australian soldier had died. And there was an image, and they'd caught his conversation, and he said, well, shit happens, as part of the conversation. And I don't think anyone with the postscript was thinking that he was making light of it, but Mark Riley confronted him with it, and he did a story, played a bit of it, confronted him with it, I think in the parliamentary, in that parliamentary garden. And then,
0: yes.
1: So this was the exchange, because Tony Abbott was really taken aback, and you got the, and there was that long silence as he was looking and going, you wonder whether he's going to, trying to restrain himself. This is the audio of it.
11: We showed Mr. Abbott the vision today. This was his reaction.
25: Yeah, look, you've taken this out of context. You weren't there. I would never seek to make light of the death of an Australian soldier.
11: I'm not suggesting that, but this, he was explaining what happened on the day that Joe McKean was killed.
25: Yeah.
11: There was the email from the soldier suggesting there was not enough support, and Crichton was saying all the support you see here was there. Cantwell was saying he was upset that there'd been criticism of the operation on the day when McKean was killed. And as a response to that reaction, you said what you said.
25: I was doing my best to support the soldiers that I was discussing with then. Look, a soldier has died. And you shouldn't be trying to turn this into a subsequent media circus.
11: The soldiers shouldn't. I shouldn't.
25: Yeah.
11: But I'm not trying to handle media circus. I'm showing you vision of you, your reaction to his explanation about what happened on the day in the operation that, in which McKinney was killed.
25: How's that turning into a media circus? Okay, well, tell me, what's the context? And if it's out of context, what is the context? You're not saying anything, Tony. I've given you the response you deserve.
1: It's hard to listen to that. And then when I dug it up, there were also statements from the then Defence Minister, Stephen Smith, and others that were actually defending Tony Abbott. So it's hard to listen to, isn't it, that one?
0: I remember that so distinctly at the time, and it just looked like he was trying to stop himself from hitting Mark Riley. But it's a fair question to ask, and they may have been the words Tony Abbott used, but I think anyone who knows of his character would know he wasn't making light of that situation. But I would say it is a fair question to ask, just for clarification.
1: Yeah. I guess the issue would be, well, do you go and do it with the camera rolling, or do you sit there?
0: Oh, he was ambushed.
1: Or do you say, hey, have a look, can you hear me, what was that? Rather than do it with the camera rolling. That's what I would say in relation to that. So then I've got a few other examples. I might save them for next week, actually. Some crackers, actually. Might
0: bit of fun.
1: Continue this next week. Kylie Minogue, someone making the point, Kylie Minogue is doing the entertainment at the grand final,
0: AFL grand
1: the
0: final.
1: AFL. She performed 40 years ago at the 86 NRL grand final. She sang the national anthem with other members of the Neighbours cast back in, you can actually find that on YouTube, back in 1986 it was. So there you go. So and another person, I don't know about this, enter the chat, bad yelling, posing and singing, my ears bleed. Darren says it's a bad ad. So there you go. It's a Stan ad that I've watched it or missed it, but I'm not sure. So
0: fair anyway, enough.
1: There you go. We've got about a minute left here, less than a minute. New host of the Today Show. I think we discussed it last week. It's kind of like they're essentially...
0: Well, we knew it was coming. Nine have confirmed it. But the big thing is that it looks like advertorials are coming to the Today Show in an effort to keep making the money while ratings are down.
1: Right, we'll see what comes of all of that. Mm. As always, mate, fantastic. Give it another plug. McKnight Tonight, it's on YouTube. People can catch up on episodes. They can watch it live, although we prefer them not to do that, to be honest. Yes. It's on at the same time as me. But they can do that on your YouTube channel, McKnight Tonight.
0: Yes. A lot of people are doing it via catch-up, so you don't need to miss a minute of the lovely John Stanley, Sydney's number one.
1: Thank you, mate. All right, we'll do this again next week. Thank you. There he is, Mr. Rob McKnight, and it is now 3:30 to 11.
4: Living free. What does that mean to you? 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
1: We have the news coming up at 11 o'clock. We'll have tomorrow's headlines. There's a fair bit happening on the news front, and there's a pretty significant story on the front page of tomorrow's Australian newspaper, which I'll share with you shortly. So a lot happening. We've... plenty of response to our TV news hour, and I've got some of those other confrontations with journos and politicians. We'll share those with you next week.
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16: Good evening, I'm Jamel Wells. Brisbane Lion Lachie Neale will miss Saturday's AFL Grand Final against Fremantle after his ban for striking was upheld. Jack Fenwick reports.
17: After over 2 hours of submissions and over 2 hours of deliberations by the tribunal, Lachie Neale has failed to overturn his suspension. The 33-year-old hit with the ban for an off-the-ball strike on Hawthorn's Jack Ginnivan in Saturday's prelim final. It will be his first suspension in his 320-game career, and it comes ahead of one of his biggest. Neale will now watch his former side Fremantle and the side he won the past two premierships with battle out for history at the MCG. The club can appeal. Jack Fenwick reporting.
16: Australia's diesel stockpile has shrunk by 20% in the past 2 months to 31 days of supply. Storage limitations have forced the government to pause its program of extra subsidised fuel imports. Despite global oil prices passing $100 a barrel, fuel supplies remain stable and 28% above the required minimum. The superannuation industry has hit back at a proposal to let home buyers use their super as collateral for a mortgage. Liberal Senator Andrew Bragg says it would give people access to home loans without directly withdrawing from their retirement savings. The proposal is not official opposition policy. Super Members Council Chief Executive Misha Schubert says the money needs to be left alone.
19: Around 80% of Australians say super is going to be absolutely critical for their income in retirement, and that Australians are really clear that super's got one job, and that's to pay their income in retirement.
16: Jetstar workers are waiving additional passenger fees as part of industrial action. Brian Wilson reports.
20: The airline's workers are stepping up their campaign for better wages, weather protection and job security by waiving or zeroing many of Jetstar's additional charges for excess bags, booking fees and seat selections. The industrial action by the Australian Services Union won't delay flights travelling to the grand final, but it will reduce the profits from one of the carrier's most busiest times of the year. Brian Wilson reporting.
16: Authorities in Australia and New Zealand have seized more than a tonne of illegal drugs and guns. The week-long operation has seen more than 1,200 people charged. And Australian children's author and illustrator Terry Denton has died aged 76. He is best known for the popular Treehouse series. In finance, one Australian dollar buying around 71.2 US cents.
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16: Just repeating our top story, Brisbane Lion Lachie Neale will miss Saturday's AFL Grand Final against Fremantle after his ban for striking was upheld. Fremantle coach Justin Longmuir has been named the Coaches Association Senior Coach of the Year. The Panthers admit they're impressed by the Knights' surge through the NRL finals. The Premiership favourites will face last year's Wooden Spooners in Sunday's preliminary final. Star Roosters halfback Sam Walker has been named to return from injury in their final against the Dolphins. And an English footballer run over by a pitch roller has described the incident as terrifying. You're up to date. That's the latest news and sport.
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3: Looks like we'll see some showers here and there across the next couple of days. Rocky, a shower or two tomorrow and 28 after an overnight low of 17. Yeppoon 24 tomorrow, Gladstone 26, Billawheeler 31.
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Good evening, everyone. Welcome along. It is 8 minutes past 11 here on this Tuesday night. 131873 is our number. Dale's going to join us later in the hour. We're going to talk movies. I just want to just dip into a subject that has been talked about again today. This is dementia, and I don't think we should ever let go about the conversation about dementia, and particularly the work being done by Professor Henry Brodaty, who is the Senior Australian of the Year. And part of what he does is try to encourage people, and I think he's talking probably from the 40s on, to do whatever they can in terms of getting themselves healthy and getting themselves fit. And I can hear people already saying, oh, nanny state stuff, telling people what to do, simply advising them that if they do the things that he suggests, just eat better, don't eat junk, don't poison yourself with all the junk, that you are going to have less inclination, or less, it's going to be less possible that you get dementia, essentially. So, and the more you can put that message out, that's his mission. So I want to just touch on that during this hour as well. 131873 is the number. Got listeners listening to us near Ballarat. Got people listening to us all over the country. And I have been reminded that next week, I'll be off next week, taking a week off. Trent Nikolic is going to be looking after the program. And then the following week, of course, will be the first week of daylight saving for the southern states. So you can put it in your diary. That is next Monday week. Those of you who like to enjoy hearing me fumble and stumble around the two time zones, and that'll be starting, of course, on Monday week after that long weekend. In the meantime, though, 9 minutes past 11.

Hammer's happy place. So they are, of course, featuring a lot of sports coverage as they head toward a weekend where the Dolphins will be trying to make a grand final and the Lions will be in the grand final in Melbourne. Their main story, though, front page of the Courier Mail, it says, "World unites to rein in bots. Humanity fights back. PM enlists in war on AI." Gee, I love this front page. Australia's joined 18 other nations in calling for urgent introduction of artificial intelligence safety protocols and a new oversight body to ensure the technology remains under human control. The declaration has been signed by 18 nations, including Anthony Albanese, on the sidelines of the United Nations General Assembly in New York, calling for the establishment of an international institution that could properly regulate AI. So that's on the front page of the Courier Mail. Courier Mail is also featuring what they're calling the $1 million monkey wrench in grand final, where the Australian star Tones and I was negotiating with the NRL to perform the pre-game entertainment and was apparently reluctant to guarantee she'd perform her global smash hit Dance Monkey, and because of that, the NRL said, well, we can't proceed if we can't get a guarantee you'll do the song that everyone knows you for. And so Peter Volandis said the NRL will redirect the money believed to be at $1 million into junior rugby league. So that's the Courier Mail. Now, I'll go to the Telegraph. I have been making this point for maybe the last month that you are going to see increasingly the New South Wales Premier Chris Minns looking for issues where he can break with Anthony Albanese. And we've seen it with tobacco excise, where he's got this idea that if you reduce the tobacco excise by 80%, you'll put the criminals out of action, which if you actually apply the first test of logic makes no sense at all. But anyway, he's broken with him on tobacco excise. He's broken with him on a number of different issues. And so, what a surprise. Front page of the Telegraph, exclusive, Minns takes on Albo in battle for the barracks. I'll fight for this. Premier Chris Minns is headed for a showdown with Anthony Albanese after unveiling plans to slap a heritage order on Victoria barracks, which could sabotage federal government moves to evict the military and sell the base for top dollar. Mr. Minns revealed to the Daily Telegraph a heritage protection play that would smash the site's development potential. And so you don't need to be a genius to know that there would have been a conversation. Listen, we need to distance ourselves from Albo. He's right on the nose. We've got an election next March. What can we do? What about we slap a heritage order on Victoria Barracks, give it to the Telegraph, another one where I'm standing up to Anthony Albanese. Happy days. There it is on the front page of the Telegraph. But for those who've been campaigning on this, I know Michael McLaren on our National Afternoon Show and plenty of others have been taking the lead on this one, so they will be very pleased to hear that news. They've got a picture of Scott Sorensen, his hunt for a fifth NRL ring before he moves across the other side of the country to the Perth Bears. And they've got an image of Tones and I. It says no to GF. Star refuses NRL gig. So they've got that one there as well on the front page of the Telegraph. Now, look, I'll move to the Sydney Morning Herald. They've got a picture of Nathan Cleary at Panthers HQ. He's not wearing his moon boot. And so they've produced a headline which says, "We can see Cleary now. The pain has gone." That's clever. Well, come on, give them some points for that one. We can see Cleary now. The pain has gone. Secret training photos reveal Nathan Cleary has shed his moon boot. So there's a picture of Cleary, no moon boot, couple of footballs. There he is ahead of the big game, which is coming up this weekend. Their main story is the story that you've been hearing through the evening. Cops self-defence claim. Former police officer accused of murdering Sydney couple Jesse Baird and Luke Davies acted in self-defence after entering Baird's home in disguise. His defence barrister has told the court. So that evidence, which you would have heard on our news through the afternoon and evening and on the TV news, is featuring there on the front page of the Sydney Morning Herald. They have this one. Alarm as war sends petrol costs surging. Australian petrol and diesel prices have returned to their highest levels in nearly 6 months and risk climbing further after drone attacks damaged a second major Middle East oil route. Spikes at fuel pumps pushing the average price of unleaded back at $2.30 a litre
come after drone attacks disabled Saudi Arabia's east-west pipeline, closing off the kingdom's primary bypass around the Strait of Hormuz and deep

0: happening, fears of a global supply crunch could even worsen. So there's that on the front page. And again, in relation to Pauline Hanson, they've got this one. The headline says, Hanson's $100,000 aircraft mystery. A certain sense of deja vu accompanied this year's news that a wealthy benefactor had given One Nation a plane. Pauline Hanson was keen to show off her sexy new Cirrus SR-22. I don't know anything about planes, but I'm assuming it's a sexy new plane. A present from mining billionaire Gina Rinehart, worth an estimated $1.5 million, but a decade earlier, this is going back a decade, she was flying high in a different light aircraft from another admirer, which has now dropped off the radar. It says One Nation, whose financial affairs are under growing scrutiny as the party overtakes the opposition and the government in multiple polls, is refusing to say where the plane's gone and if it's been sold. It was never declared. It was a $100,000 Jabiru 230D. As a political nation, even after an investigation by the Electoral Commissioner prompted the donor himself to make a declaration. So, look, they've got the story inside the paper. So, something going back some 10 years. So, this is the Nine publications. We know that they've teed off on Channel 9 over an interview in which a Ku Klux Klan person was praising Pauline Hanson. They claim that Channel 9 put this person up to it. You've also got the Australian newspaper, which is running consistent stories about the finances of One Nation as well. Doesn't seem to have had any effect on the polls, but that one's appeared today, going back some 10 years. Within the paper, they've got a story, and all I have is the detail. Jacinda Ardern, who's now living in Sydney, snaps up a DY trophy home. So I'm not sure what that means, but the suggestion, if it's a DY trophy home on the northern beaches, and if you know real estate around the DY area, it's quite a mix. But if it's described as a trophy home, it could be worth a pretty penny. That's the front page of the Sydney Morning Herald. Now, the Australian newspaper, they have Dan Tehan's energy policy. Now, this is an exclusive story that's been given to them, an 8-point plan on energy. So I'll just give you the details. The headline says, Chainsaw to ALP Energy Revolution. Coalition government will dismantle Labor's renewables revolution, vowing to abolish key planks including the safeguard mechanism, new vehicle efficiency standards and offshore wind zones, while attempting to lift the national moratorium on nuclear power generation. Now, there's a whole lot of detail on all of this. They've produced changes which would mean the Net Zero Cheaper Energy Act would be scrapped. They then say, and there's a range of other things that they would do, the safeguard mechanism, as I say, they'd repeal the new fuel efficiency standards, they'd revoke 4 out of 6 offshore wind energy zones in the Hunter, Illawarra, Southern Ocean and Bunbury. Now, there's 4 of the 6, they say. I don't know which ones would remain. It's worth noting that the legislation for those offshore zones, quite a few of them were actually introduced by Angus Taylor when he was the Energy and Environment Minister. They say the Renewable Energy Agency and Clean Energy Finance Corporation, they would have their funding tied to a Renewable Energy Code of Conduct. So they'd still get the funding, but the Code of Conduct would mean that what they do would be to try to improve the social license of projects. So it wouldn't be stopping the projects, wouldn't be stopping the funding, but there'd be a code of conduct as to what they do in those projects in regional areas. They would have the energy regulator directed to have primary regard for affordability and reliability. So there's all of that on the front page. They've got a quote from Dan Tehan say, it wouldn't mean Australia would not play its part when it comes to emission reductions or investing in new technologies. It means we'd stop pursuing unrealistic climate targets as the basis of the energy policy. So that's pretty significant. They've given it to the Australian. It's there on the front page. It's an 8-point plan. It's reasonably simple, so I'm guessing you'll hear a lot more about that tomorrow. They're also continuing their very detailed and forensic coverage of the crisis in Indigenous communities in regional and remote Western Australia. It says 6 weeks with a broken hip and no care, girl's case emerges as elders unite for action. They've got a picture of 3 of the elders who want a royal commission to child protection failures in their community. It says a 14-year-old girl from the Frisbee courthouse at the centre of the Indigenous child neglect scandal left without medical treatment for a broken hip for 6 weeks. Doctors horrified when she was eventually taken to hospital. This is all reporting from the Australian newspaper, putting pressure on the authorities there to get something done. They've got a story from Noel Pearson urging all jurisdictions to consider adopting the Cape York model of welfare, quarantining and parental responsibility as Western Australia grapples with a child abuse and neglect crisis. They've also got this one saying from Penny Wong, who has said that has conceded there's still work to do for Palestine to become a functional sovereign state. 1 year on from Labor's recognition of its statehood, arguing Israel's settlement program is diminishing the prospect of a viable two-state solution. So she's in New York. She's given an interview to The Australian. That's really a statement of fact, because they're a long way away from any possibility of a Palestinian state. You've got all the settlers there, illegal settlements in the West Bank. They've got to be dismantled and removed before you can start moving in that direction. And then you've got the field of rubble that is Gaza. Work out what's going to happen there as well. So there's a very long way to go in all of that. And of course, you've got elections in Israel to see what comes of all that. So anyway, that's for the sake of reporting, that's what she's saying there on the front page of the Australian newspaper. And I'll go to the Financial Review. They're headlining the story that emerged today, and this was from the Reserve Bank, saying, well, to contain inflation and keep interest rates from going up and up and up, unemployment will have to rise to as high as 5%. This is from the Reserve Bank governor, warning the central bank's focus must be on keeping inflation expectations in check ahead of next week's board meeting. Now, at the moment, unemployment is much lower than that. So she's basically saying we need a higher unemployment rate. If you've got a long memory, when I started covering politics in Canberra, we're talking the 80s here, a long time ago, I remember people were talking about 7% as the kind of natural unemployment rate, where you would then not have as much pressure on wages and inflation and the like. So it's been much lower for a very long time. But the Reserve Bank's saying essentially to the whole community, well, some of you have to lose your jobs if we're going to get inflation under control. That's the message there on the front page of the Financial Review. And just on the AI story, it says US artificial intelligence giant Anthropic says it's accepted it will not receive US-style exemptions to copyright laws to train models in Australia, but has urged the Albanese government to establish a licensing framework to help unlock major data centre investment and entice Australian tech talent home from Silicon Valley. That's not a bad development, because we should be playing hardball with them, because around the world, they're having trouble finding places to put their data centres, and so they can put them here, but it should be under our terms. And if there are Australians in Silicon Valley, well, let's bring them back. Let's bring back some of the ingenuity that we have in this country that led to the development of Wi-Fi and so many other things. Let's not just be landlords for these things. Let's get us and our people inside doing things that will then be under our control. That's the way I see it. Let's hope that's the case. 1318 73 is the number. There's some of the stories people will be talking about tomorrow at 23 past 11 now.
1: 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On the streets. In songs. There's those annoying ones on shopping trolleys. And there's the one we spin each morning on 4RO, thanks to Harvey Norman Electrical and Computers. Where would we be without the wheel? And what would we do without the 4RO Wonder Wheel? Thanks to Harvey Norman Electrical and Computers on the talk of Central Queensland, 990 4RO.
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0: 27 past 11 is the time. We've got people here saying Michelle Bullock and the RBA, they should lose their jobs. That'll fix inflation. Tones and I throwing her toys out of the cot. Maybe she feared having to pay 47 cents in a dollar for income over 100. I don't know. They were talking about a $1 million payment. We did learn earlier from our friend Paul Murray that in the US, the artists that do the halftime show at the Super Bowl, well, you don't get bigger exposure than that. They often do it and they don't get paid. Well, I'm not surprised, because that is probably the biggest stage in the world, that Super Bowl every year. Mark has sent me a lot of notes about he's having trouble keeping awake. I'll give you a suggestion from our friends at Mr. Vitamins, from our conversations with them about something you can have a look at to try and help you go to sleep. I'll do that in just a moment. But at 27 past 11, I did want to do this because this ongoing question about dementia, and there is, again, now a push to try and raise awareness of dementia. The work that's being done on controlling dementia, of trying to contain dementia's advance, there's so much research being done. But the person who's a Senior Australian of the Year, Professor Henry Bradati. We've had him on our show. I know Dr. Ross has him on his show. He's made it his mission to get people involved in essentially training their brain, keeping their brain going, looking after themselves, exercising, eating properly, and doing all the things that make you less prone to develop dementia. And so he was on with Michael McLaren on our national afternoon show earlier today. And Michael began by asking the obvious question, where are we with trying to find ways to deal with and treat dementia?
9: Okay, we've seen lots. So first of all, we've seen progress in diagnosis. That has been previously in imaging, so MRI scans to PET scans to PET amyloid scans. So in Alzheimer's disease, the most common form of dementia, there's a build-up of two toxic proteins in the brain. One's called the amyloid beta protein, and the other one's called the tau protein. And we can image both of those now in the brain. And that gives us a definitive diagnosis against post-mortem examination under a microscope with well over 90% accuracy. Mm. What's even more exciting is we now have blood tests for one of these proteins, the tau protein, a variety called phospho-tau 217. And that was approved only last month by the Therapeutic Goods Administration. Minister Butler announced that. And so that is now become available and in certain laboratories, which is gradually increasing in their scope to be able to handle it. This doesn't necessarily mean a person has got Alzheimer's, it just means they have the toxic protein in the brain. You might ask, well, why would I want to get that test done? Well, the other big advances is there are new drugs for Alzheimer's disease. They're monoclonal antibodies. So what the antibodies do is they latch onto this amyloid beta protein, the toxic protein,
0: mm-hmm.
9: and remove it from the brain. So that's an advance. It's not a cure. People still decline, but they decline more slowly. And they're not easy drugs at the moment because they're expensive, something like $100,000 over 18 months. And they have side effects, generally mild, but can be serious. And they're inconvenient in that people have to have a monthly or second weekly intravenous infusion. So the third major advance is in prevention. That's my area, which I'm most interested in.
0: Yes.
9: And at Center for Healthy Brain Aging, or CHEBA, at UNSW, we developed a program called Maintain Your Brain. We recruited 6,000 people aged 55 to 77 from the population in New South Wales through the 45 and up study, which is funded by New South Wales government. And the 6,000 people randomized into two groups. One group got information, the other group got coaching in year one, and then both groups got boosters until the end of year three. And we saw at the end of year three, both groups' cognition improved, but the group that got the coaching improved almost three times as much. This was the biggest study yet in the world, certainly the only online one, and it's eminently scalable. We did cost-benefit analysis and showed it paid for itself in saving people's health costs, such as going to hospitals, emergency departments, seeing their doctors, or having medications.
10: So I guess what you would argue is that a government-funded rollout of the Maintain Your Brain program would be in every taxpayer's best interest.
9: Absolutely, because if it was cost-neutral, it was 6,000 people, it would save millions, if not more, if we rolled it out to 600,000 or 6 million people. So Australia's been really good at prevention. You know, think about smoking, think about HIV, skin cancer, the slip, slop, slap
0: yep.
9: program. That's what we need now, a campaign like that, the slip, slop, slap of brain health. And we know that almost half of the risk of dementia are factors that we can modify, we can do something about, and we can take control. We've been really good at watching our heart, you know, watching after our heart, maybe getting our blood pressure checked, making sure our cholesterol is not high, trying to avoid diabetes and obesity. All of those things are also good for our brain. So we need to embrace brain health like we have heart health.
10: So I guess you would argue that dementia is actually not an inevitable part of aging. I mean, some people would just fall back on that, but I'm assuming, Professor, you'd push back against a statement like that.
9: Yes. We do all get some more pathology in our brain as we get older. But we can have pathology in our brain, you know, build up of these toxic proteins or problems with circulation in the brain, and still be functioning normally. So we can build our resilience, cognitive resilience, to withstand any accumulation of pathology like that.
10: And is that why your eligibility criteria for the Maintain Your Brain campaign has been lowered to 45, to give people time to work on that?
9: Yes, definitely. We found that a trend for people who are younger to do better, like if we looked at the 55 to 65-year-olds versus the 66 to 77-year-olds in our Maintain Your Brain trial, the younger people did better. And earlier, the whole of life is ideal. But being realistic, I think let's start in midlife. If you think you could wait till you're old to do all the things to prevent dementia, think again. You need to start earlier.
0: Mm.
9: And 45 is a good time because we're entitled to a health check, the 45 to 49-year-old health check, which is subsidised by the government. And that would be a good time for GPs to be discussing not just cancer prevention and heart disease, but also brain health.
0: Yeah. So brain health, look, he's on a mission. He's very passionate about it. Dr. Henry Brodaty, he's very eloquent. He took the Maintain Your Brain program, now goes back to 45. And simple message, you just you eat better, look after yourself, look after your body, and you're going to be less likely to develop dementia. And you don't want to be getting a diagnosis and thinking, I wish I'd done something about this 20 years ago. So for what it's worth, I think it's always worth promoting. And what a great initiative that is, the Maintain Your Brain program. 25 minutes to 12 now here on this Tuesday.
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0: 22 minutes to 12. Yes, look, got a lot of feedback on that interview with Dr. Henry Bradutti. You can go and have a look at his website, the Maintain Your Health website. So you can go and look at that. It's, I think the more we can talk about it, the better. And look, with the health system, and I know a couple of situations that I'm close to where people are going through the health system and it can be an absolute nightmare, especially for older people. There aren't enough beds. There's not enough staff. It's very, very difficult. I'll only say that in the context of what I'm about to do, because I noticed the front page of the Melbourne Age. 20 new emergency beds at the Royal Children's Hospital will have to be left empty when a long-awaited multi-million-dollar redevelopment is completed because the health service lacks the staff to use them. This is an internal email. So it's basically hospital with no patients. Now, again, it's a very serious issue, but one of the things you can always do is with politics, you can usually find something in Yes Minister that relates to the story. And this one, I've played it plenty of times. It's one of the great little routines. So given what we were just hearing about, let's hear it again.
18: Well, you asked me to find out about that alleged empty hospital in North London.
19: Oh, yes.
18: Well, as I warned you, Minister, the driver's network is not wholly reliable. Roy has got it wrong.
19: Thank heavens for that. How did you find out?
18: Through the private secretary's network.
19: And?
18: Well, in fact, there are only 342 administrative staff at the New St. Edward's Hospital. The other 170 are porters, cleaners, laundry workers, gardeners, cooks, and so forth.
19: And how many medical staff?
18: Oh, none of them.
19: None?
18: No.
19: Well, we are talking about St. Edward's Hospital, aren't we?
18: Yes, it's brand new. It was completed 15 months ago and fully staffed. But unfortunately, at that time, there were government cutbacks, so consequently, there was no money left for medical services.
19: A brand new hospital with over 500 non-medical staff and no patients?
18: Oh, there is one patient.
19: One?
18: Yes, the deputy chief administrator fell over a piece of scaffolding and broke his...
19: Good God. Thank heavens I wasn't asked about this in the house. Why hasn't it got out?
18: Well, actually, I think it's been contrived to keep looking like a building site, and so far no one's realised it's operational. scaffolding, skip still there, the normal thing.
19: The normal thing? I think I'd better go and have a look at this before the opposition does.
18: Yes, it's surprising the press haven't found out by now, isn't it?
19: Fortunately, Bernard, most of our journalists are so incompetent they'd have the gravest difficulty in finding out that today is Wednesday.
18: It's actually Thursday.
0: It never gets old, and there's always a story that relates to that one, so I thought I'd give it a quick gallop from one of the classic episodes of Yes Minister. 19-12.
20: An extraordinary motion picture.
21: And now on Nights, movies with Dale Sinder.
0: Yes, Dale goes out and looks at all of the new movies. The good news I have for you, he's got three here, and the length of these movies is manageable, so 2.5-3 hours. Hello, mate.
22: John, that seems to be your main criteria of seeing any film. Doesn't matter what it's about.
0: First thing I look at. First thing I look at.
22: Yeah.
0: Okay, let's kick off. This first one is called Forgotten Island.
22: This is a DreamWorks animated film, John, and quite a delightful one. It takes a really different look. It's set in the 1990s. It follows childhood best friends Joe and Razor, and this is all set in the Philippines, and it uses a lot of Philippines culture. They grow up. They're pretty outsiders. They don't sort of fit in with anybody else, so they become very, very firm friends. And then when it hits up to their teens, one of them ends up getting a job working over to the USA for one of the space programs, and suddenly they're going to be separated for the first time. And while this is going on, they end up using this little sort of a stone, and they get sucked into the magic portal of Nakali, which is I think it is in Philippine culture. It's this like forgotten island with all these mysterious creatures and things. And once they're there, they're trying to get out. They've got to try and team up with some other creatures there, and it's got some really strange creatures there. But there's sort of a witch character there who sort of feeds off dreams. So they've got to try and get back while they still remember each other. John, this would have to be one of the most delightful animated films. I went in pretty skeptical. And I came out of this thinking, my God, this is beautiful. It was made by the filmmaking team behind Puss in Boots, the last of the Puss in Boots films, another DreamWorks. And beneath all the chaos is a surprisingly touching story about friendship, growing up, and the fear of losing someone who's been part of your life forever. That's the main theme of this. But it is absolutely beautiful to look at. It's just extraordinary. And it's got this style, which I sort of think the filmmakers were very, very influenced by a bit of Japanese animation. But it really is nice. I've got Filipino friends, John, and I've never taken the time to talk to them about their culture. I probably learnt more about this film than anything else. If you're going to take your kids along to see it, you'll have a great time as well, and they'll be very entertained because it's very, very quick-paced. And I give it a 9 out of 10.
0: Wow, 9 out of 10, that's Forgotten Island. That's the first of the three.
22: Yeah, let me just mention some of the voices. It stars, if you're probably a younger... H.E.R., that's the name of this woman, Gabriella Cimento-Wilson. Mm. She won an Oscar the other year for an Academy Award for a song she wrote for Judas and the Black Messiah.
0: Right.
22: And the only other people I remember, Dave Franco's in it, but Manny Jacinto, who is a Filipino actor, and you might remember him from The Good Place.
0: Okay, all right. Now, you've got three movies. You're about to do your second. Don't break my heart because I've just had a look at the third and I'm very excited, but let's go to number two.
22: Resident Evil. Now, this is about the fifth or sixth time they've made a movie based on the video game, which I've never played, John. The interesting thing about this one, it was given to a guy called Zach Krecker, who made Weapons the other year, did really well, and won an Oscar. But he's got a really good eye for filmmaking and he's really interesting. But this is based on the game. It stars Shay Hatton. He's Brian. He's an ordinary medical courier who ends up taking a late light delivery to Raccoon City. Now, if you've played the game, you would have heard of Raccoon City, only to discover that the place has become a monster buffet. Some viruses escape there, John, and the people in the surrounding areas start turning into most bizarre creatures ever. But the way it kicks off, it's really interesting and it drags you in, and then things start getting very, very squirrely. It starts off grounded in real world, everything that can go wrong type of delivery, and it seamlessly blends into survival horror and then gradually turns into a wonderfully demented chaos. And it's not very long, John. You're, like you said, it's 94 minutes.
0: It's a disaster movie. Okay, what score are you giving it?
22: I'm giving it 8 out of 10,
0: John. 8 out of 10. Now, one of my cartoons that I grew up with.
22: Oh, yeah.
0: They're timeless. They are full of violence. The just wonderful cartoons. That is Wile E. Coyote and The Roadrunner. This is a movie.
22: They've made a live-action movie, but it has got animated. All the Looney Tunes that you've come to know, like Grandma, Tweety, Daffy, everyone is in this, John.
0: Oh, wow.
22: Look, if anyone deserves compensation for workplace injuries, it's Wile E. Coyote. John, after decades of being flattened, exploded, squashed, burnt, and generally humiliated by defective Acme products, he finally decides enough is enough and takes Acme to court. He ends up coming across, they call him a billboard lawyer in America, John, where they've got the billboard up. He finds one. Will Fort is Kevin Avery, who's a reluctant lawyer representing Coyote, and Lana Condor is his determined niece. But along the way, we also have John Cena as Acme is a confidently smug defense lawyer. And they're all terrific. John, the filmmakers clearly understood and really loved the original Looney Tunes. The animation, sight gags, and physical comedy, they feel really authentic, with the timing of the jokes landing perfectly. Even better, Wile E. Coyote remains gloriously silent, communicating through signs. It's exactly the same as he did. He holds up little signs. And,
0: wow.
22: Look, there's plenty of familiar Looney Tunes faces along the way, but nothing feels forced. The integration of the cartoons into the real world is seamless. And while the story manages to be clever without tampering with what makes these characters so beloved, I had an absolute cracker of a time for this. Time flew by me like I was on a pair of, roller skates with firecrackers on the end. I think it's a terrific tribute to Looney Tunes and a reminder that sometimes the best solution to a defective Acme product is simply just call a lawyer. I loved it, John. I hope you go and see it.
0: Because when you think about it and you look at the classics of the stupid Coyote chasing the Roadrunner, never gets the Roadrunner. But then you have a look at it again, you think, I grew up watching a thing where there were anvils, people being smashed, people being thrown off cliffs.
22: Oh, when you see all
0: the
22: this,
0: violence,
22: John,
0: is remarkable, but it's all cartoon violence, obviously.
22: Yeah, but back when they were made, John, this is, they would have been appearing alongside things like Casablanca and what have you, when, they used to have an A film, a B film, and all this stuff in between. These weren't necessarily, the original cartoons we were laughing at weren't necessarily made for kids. They were made for a general audience. So it's one of the good things about it. Like you said, you watch it as a kid, you saw it with one level.
0: Fantastic.
22: You see it now, another level.
0: 103 minutes. What score did you give it?
22: I gave it a 9 out of 10.
0: 9 out of 10.
22: I loved it, John.
0: The Coyote versus Acme. I'm excited. Very good. Thank you, Dale.
22: And 100 minutes, that's what got you over the finish
0: line. Absolutely perfect. All right.
22: Thank you, John.
0: Thank you. We'll do it again next week. I'll be away next week, but we'll do it in a fortnight. You'll still be doing it.
22: Trent will
0: be here, but I'll be here. I'm taking 1 week off.
22: Oh, so
0: I'll add
22: you.
0: A week off, surely. At 12 to 12.
21: It's getting close. You can smell it in the air. Finals time in the NRL. And that other smell lingering? 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
0: 9 to 12 now. There is also a story which you'll be reading about tomorrow. It's been around tonight that the ABC's flagship Four Corners program, this is the way it's being reported in The Australian, failed to verify sources or do sufficient fact-checking. This is from the ABC Ombudsman. Damning report surrounding the sacked reporter Mahmoud Fazal. They found two of the former bikie-turned-journalist reports Cocaine Nation and Meth Highway failed to meet the ABC's editorial standards for accuracy, fair and honest dealing, independence and integrity. In fact, the Media Watch program was responsible for a lot of the examination of all of this, and I actually personally feel let down because I remember seeing the cocaine program about, and some of the stuff in there was eye-popping in relation to the cocaine trade and the way the cocaine trade operates in certainly in Sydney, and then it's the motivation for much of the gang war and the turf wars that happen. Now, we've had Four Corners this week. Already people are responding to the excellent investigation of electric vehicles and the dangers posed by some of those electric vehicles. I keep referring to, and he's a friend of mine, John Lyons, excellent piece he did last year on the Forever War, which highlighted the influence of Iran in southern Lebanon. Very balanced coverage he provides on the issue in the Middle East. But this is a real scandal, and how it happened and how it was allowed to happen is a cause of a fair bit of shame. 131873 is our number. Look, tomorrow night, Trent Lichtig will be here for our car segment. We'll look at that program where they're talking about the BYD Shark, which could be vulnerable. In fact, if you listen to 2GB, our traffic man, Will Bottom, he's got one of those BYD Sharks. He was down the car park covering it in alfoil. He's so concerned about this. He's driving his little hole in the front. People don't believe me. It's true. 7 to 12.
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0: Four minutes to 12, just had a look at the birthdays, and it's Kerri-Anne Kennelly's birthday. If you're listening, the great Kerri-Anne, a happy birthday. I hope you had a good day, and I noticed that tomorrow's the birthday of the late Ray Charles. So given that it's Ray Charles, I'll finish the show tonight with this.

0: Tony's looking after you through the night. Have a great Wednesday.
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2: Hello, I'm Jack Fenwick. The opposition has distanced itself from a Liberal senator's push to unlock superannuation for home buyers. Andrew Bragg has proposed using super as collateral for home loans to increase borrowing power. One Nation has already pledged to let renters and mortgage holders access up to a quarter of their super. Liberal leader Angus Taylor says the opposition is still finalising its policy.
3: Superannuation is Australians' money. It's Australians' money. They should have choice in it. That's why we strongly support self-managed super funds. But the proposal you're talking about there is not our policy.
2: A woman's been charged with murdering her child in the New South Wales Blue Mountains. Chris McCarthy reports.
4: Police allege the 42-year-old stabbed her three children in a vehicle at Valley Heights on Sunday before turning the knife on herself. One child, aged five, died at the scene, while a one- and three-year-old remain in critical but stable conditions. Officers have charged the woman with one count of murder and two of cause grievous bodily harm with intent to murder. The accused, who remains in hospital after the attack, appeared in court via bedside video link. She's been refused bail to appear before Penrith Court on November 20. Chris McCarthy, Sydney.
2: The Reserve Bank says the federal government could slash red tape to increase productivity. The latest intergenerational report warns Australia's productivity is expected to remain below its historical average. The RBA governor says the government has levers at its disposal to reverse the trend. These include cutting regulation and making it easier for businesses to invest and innovate. A 15-year-old boy has been arrested after at least 11 people were injured in a shooting outside a high school in Turkey. Two people are in critical conditions after the gunman opened fire before fleeing. The suspect's mother, father and grandfather have also been detained. It's the third school shooting in Turkey this year. A Sri Lankan court has convicted 15 men of plotting a 2019 bombing that killed 270 people and injured more than 500. Nine other men have been acquitted. The Easter blasts at three churches and three hotels were the deadliest in Sri Lanka since the end of its civil war in 2009. 45 foreigners were among those killed. And roughly one in seven Queenslanders believe foxes and cats are native to Australia. Polling from the Invasive Species Council also revealed 2% did not know kangaroos were native and 5% for wombats. Rewilding manager Rob Brewster says it's a case of out of mind, out of sight.
5: Because we don't see them, we don't appreciate them, we don't know them, we don't love them, and we start to think those things that we see on the road are indeed native.
2: In finance, one Australian dollar is buying 71 US cents.
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2: Brisbane Lion Lachie Neal has had his one-match ban for striking upheld at the tribunal and will miss this weekend's AFL Grand Final. It's the midfielder's first suspension in his 320-game career, but the club can appeal. Fremantle coach Justin Longmuir has been named the AFL Coaches Association Senior Coach of the Year. Longmuir led the Dockers to a minor premiership and their second ever grand final. He's told Fox Footy he's proud.
6: Yeah, it is a terrific honour, and Fags has won the last couple. There's some great coaches and highly respected coaches on that honour board, so to join them is very humbling.
2: Knights coach Justin Holbrook has retained the same 19-man squad for Sunday's NRL preliminary final against the Panthers. And in the NFL, the LA Rams have bounced back, beating the New York Jets 28-6. That's the latest news and sport.
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14: Let's see a little bit in the gauge throughout the rest of the week. Rocky, a shower or two today and a top of 28 degrees after a minimum of 17. Yeppoon reaching 24 today, Gladstone 26, Billawilla getting to 31.
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15: All right, number one granddaughter, it's over to you. 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

Oh, you reckon there's things we can talk about as we go through the morning together. Good morning and welcome to Australia Overnight. Midnight hours, they softly hum. So much to chat about. The city wakes, a heart goes numb. What's on your mind, Australia?

Khan. My name is Tony McManus. I get to host a little program. We're right across Australia for the little program that we do right through until the wee small. The gang is all gathering. Come be part of it here for Australia Overnight. Night hours, softly home. What are you going to bring to the party? A city wakes, heart goes numb. Just the one bottle each.

I'm thinking this time of the morning, you don't want anything too heavy. Maybe just a little liqueur of some description. You can choose. If you go to your particular bar area and you're thinking, well, I'd like to join in the program, but maybe, as Tony has recommended, perhaps a little liqueur of choice as we share the airwaves together. What would it be, your choice? 133693. Great to have your company. We're live across Australia, whether it be 3AW here in Melbourne, where I am sitting right now, Collins Street in Melbourne. But we've got great listeners through 4BC in live across Australia, whether it be 3AW here in Melbourne, where I am sitting right now, Collins Street in Melbourne. But we've got great listeners through 4BC

0: based on the various opportunities for your particular area. 133693. You can text as well. We got so many texts yesterday. Way too long replying to them all. 0477 693 693. For those at 6PR in Perth and 4BC in Brisbane, 133882. 133882. What are we going to talk about? Well, we made a little note. Given that Bruce Springsteen is having a birthday today, the great Bruce Springsteen, not 70, not 75, 77. So it just occurred to me, we should acknowledge that Bruce is one of the all-time greats. It would be people around Australia at some point have attended a Bruce Springsteen concert. If not, why not? One of the all-time greats. Where did you see Bruce? When did you see Bruce? What is your favourite from Bruce Springsteen? I wrote down only because it came up over a little cup of coffee mid-afternoon yesterday. And the question is, what best, if you were to describe it, what best describes Australia in 2026? How would you describe it? What best describes Australia in 2026? Be interested to get views from you right around, because I'm thinking everybody will have a different sort of inclination, if you like, is that the right word? A different idea about what Australia is today. What best describes Australia? And people were talking in a conversation over a cup of coffee yesterday morning. I know, there's a lot of coffee meetings going on in my world. What's the best thing you've won? If anything, what have you ever won by way of a prize, a raffle, some sort of good fortune? What have you won? How it works, you ring through, 133693. For those around the country, jump on board. You know the number, I think. For those in Perth, those in Brisbane, 133882. Calls, 133693. It is Australia Overnight. I'm Tony McManus. Michael, you can kick it off in Brisbane. Morning.
1: Good morning. How are you today?
0: Michael, thank you for asking. I'm sensationally well for a brand new day.
1: I hate to disappoint you. I did have a bit of a heavy one to start with, but I can throw in a light liqueur first, if you like.
0: Please, a liqueur, go.
1: My day's been quite hectic today as I took in a new foster one-year-old puppy, Dash, out.
0: Oh, gorgeous. Gorgeous, gorgeous,
1: while
0: gorgeous.
1: While we wait to find it a forever home. Those little things pack a punch.
0: Is this your first Dash out?
1: First one that I'm fostering, yes.
0: Well done.
1: Yeah. I have a big, fat, lazy American pit bull that sleeps all day, but this thing is just complete reverse.
0: Oh, bet it is. And how do you acquire it, Michael?
1: Just through one of our local rescue centres.
0: Fantastic.
1: And, they just want to get the dogs out for a little bit of exercise and spend some time at a home, you know, for a week or two. So they come and go through my place.
0: Well, aren't you just great? And so you got to feed them, love them. What happens if you fall in love with them and then 2 weeks, 3 weeks, a month or whatever, you've got to hand them back? That'd be heartbreaking, I reckon.
1: You cry. But as long as they go to a loving home, they stay there.
0: Yeah, gee, that's important.
1: Unfortunately, a lot of them get taken and they end up back with you for another couple of weeks but bounce around. But anyway, that's my liqueur. The heavy one, I'll try and be quick on it now, but the Russian-Ukraine conflict. I go back 4 years ago, waking up after living and working up in Russia for 10 years to the scenes on TV in Russia of hundreds and hundreds of trucks carrying tanks and artillery to invade Ukraine. Mm. Then we used to see the attacks on the tanks, and slowly we don't see that anymore. 4 years, we go forward, fast forward 4 years later, it's drone to drone, assuming tanks are no longer involved. Here's my thing. Mm-hmm. When I was there, I used to go with a colleague of mine in Russia to his family's home down in a major city on the Black Sea, on the edge. Mm-hmm. And

0: in his backyard, in fact, onto a Russian air defense base. And I'm only going back 4 years ago. This thing was live operating, and based on the hangars and the MiG jets in those hangars, there was over 70 live operating MiGs then, plus a series of bombers I could never count, but let's say 50 plus. And I spoke to him the other day on the phone and said, is that airbase still operating? He said, yeah, they fly in and fly out doing tests every day. Why aren't these things, why isn't Russia using these in the conflict? Well,
1: oh,
0: I'm glad they're not.
1: God, yeah.
0: Why is it just a drone war now?
1: Yeah.
0: And 200 kilometres to the west on the Black Sea there, from that place we used to visit as well, is a massive, naval base. And you don't hear about that either, but again, glad they're not using that sort of technology.
1: Michael, you've raised some really good points, and I wish I had the answer. I don't know, but there would be people tuned in listening who would have some feedback for that, and how it works, why it works, what are those distinctions here. We are in 2026. We're talking about munitions, essentially. You look at the cost is, apart from the lives, by the way, but the cost, billions of dollars. And to what end?
0: Obviously we had the likes of our light horsemen, horses.
1: Exactly.
0: We
1: right.
0: had the tank war.
1: Yeah.
0: We had the war over the skies. We've had the submarine war, the U-boats. Obviously the nuclear, unfortunately.
1: Yeah. Michael, keep listening. We'll see what other people say across Australia. I wish you well with the puppy, and good for you for jumping on board and doing such great work with those puppies. You're a good man. Keep in touch. Artie, good morning.
2: Good morning, Tony Mac and Jay. Bruce Springsteen, didn't he have a complication getting into an Elvis concert at one stage?
1: He tells that story so beautifully, where he was passionate, as he would have been, you can imagine, passionate about, and he tried to get into Graceland. I think the story he tells jumped the fence and it didn't go well, and he said, but do you know who I am? And the person apparently said, no, I don't know. Well, I've got the number one song in Australia at the moment, with a song called Born to Run, in Australia, in the world at the moment, called Born to Run. And it still didn't get him the entree to go and meet his great hero, Elvis Presley.
2: Great artist, Bruce Springsteen. Favourite songs of mine, I'm on Fire, of course, Dancing in the Dark, and Born in the USA.
1: Yeah, well, some wonderful songs there. What's happening in the world, Artie? What are you noticing?
2: I'm noticing that the prices of petrol are increasing, and it's not looking good at all. And they're rising and rising at $2.25, and you can't get it cheap anymore at the moment.
1: It's a real worry. It's a real worry, and that's going to filter through, Artie. Thank you. Keep in touch. Come back a bit later on. We'll talk more about those prices around Australia. What are you seeing in terms of the petrol prices? The reality is, I think we can all assume it's correct, where as they move up, these prices will be passed on to you, me, for everything that we buy by way of transport. So this is not a great time for us. That's why I asked the question, and you can give the feedback. Don't overthink it, by the way, just what instantly comes up for you. What is it that you would say best describes Australia as of today? What best describes for you, making an observation about Australia today? Come and join us. 133693, wherever you are, for Sydney, 131873. Morning, Australia overnight.
3: 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The sun is shining, the temp is perfect. But as we know, there's always something happening with the weather. And no one knows that better than Central Queensland's favourite weatherman, Mike Griffin. 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
1: Should tell you what's coming up in the program. Rick Milne, Antiques and Collectibles, in the next hour or so. And as we go through, the very popular Johnny DeRemus will be here. And we'll talk to Scott Phillips. Scott's just written this amazing new book, which I've perused well and truly. He's a business commentator. You see a bit of him, I think, on Sky and on Channel 9. And it's about making better decisions about investment, money, business in general. It's a really good yarn. So he'll be a very special guest later on this morning. Gordon, good morning. Granville. Hello, Gordon.
9: Good morning, Tony. Good morning. I saw a very disturbing report on the ABC Four Corners earlier this evening on electric vehicles.
1: Yeah, it would have been last night, Monday night at Four Corners, yeah?
9: Yeah, well, yeah. I actually just watched it tonight.
1: Okay, yeah.
9: So we don't need to mention the names of the vehicles or even the country where they come from, because we already know that. And these vehicles have the capacity to download updates for the benefit of your vehicle. And they also have the capacity to upload. And a security expert on the Four Corners program actually hacked, accessed the codes to a particular brand of car from the unnamed country.
1: I think it was BYD. We can mention it, BYD.
9: Well, it was another one, but...
1: I was told it was BYD. So what was it?
9: XPeng.
1: Okay. Beg your pardon. Okay, so BYD's had a recall. My mistake. BYD, one of their vehicles had a recall in the last few days as well.
9: Well, this security expert was, he put his agent in the car and got him to connect his phone to the system of the car. And he had a conversation and he asked the driver to use one of the automated voice prompting, and again, I don't know if you want me to mention the name of that.
1: Yeah, sure you can. Go on.
9: where you say, you know, hello, such and such name.
1: Yeah.
9: Can you tell me this?
1: Mm.
9: And it'll go through AI, Google, and it'll give you the answer.
1: Mm-hmm.
9: And so he had a set up conversation about his biographical details, and because he was able to monitor the car radio, he was able to upload his date of birth, his address, his parents' name, and a whole lot of biographical details. He then actually found his car, and he tested it. They got him to drive on an outback road where there was no other traffic, and the person, the security expert, had a laptop nearby, and he proved he was able to turn the lights off. He was able to turn the car radio stations to different stations. He could turn the windscreen wipers on and off.
1: Mm.
9: And the assumption is that if they want to, they can crash your car.
1: Yeah.
9: Now, these particular models, there was about seven of them, and the Four Corners reporter drove through the adjoining car park of Defence Signals Directorate, ASIO and Department of Defence in Canberra, and they counted 22 of these vehicles. Now, if you're in a... and they said, if you go to a defence establishment from the maker of these vehicles, you were told that you need to park 3 kilometres away. Australia has no such security precaution with these foreign-made vehicles.
1: So, Gordon, the question has to be, though, by definition, is it something about which we should be fearful?
9: I think so. If a third party can turn your lights on and off, the windscreen wipers, etc., then they can also interfere with your brakes.
1: Yeah.
9: And depending on who you are, like, you know, if there's a political motivation to get rid of you, this appears to be a way that it can be done.
1: Yeah, and you've got to wonder as to, you know, the idea, we only talked about this again yesterday, where the idea of Australia, for example, spending an S-load of money on submarine. So we're going to spend all this money on submarine. This won't be done with submarine or ammunition. This will be done with a push of a button, is what you're saying, I think.
9: Yeah. Well, look, for the thinking people out there, the story was called Asleep at the Wheel. If you Google it, it's there, and it'll be on YouTube. If it's not already on YouTube, it will be. But I recommend, if you've got an electric vehicle from the country in question, you need to have a look at this doco.
1: Thank you for bringing it to attention. I mentioned BYD. I think they had one of their vehicles, one of their trucks, I think, that has been recalled. But the recall thing often gets reported on the basis of a bad thing. Quite often it's for reasons of safety, and all motoring manufacturers at some point, some more than others, have recall on a regular basis. Pete, morning.
10: Tony, good morning. The recall is regarding bracket that holds a spare wheel underneath.
1: Yeah, in the back of the BYD.
10: Yeah, back on the Shark.
1: Yeah.
10: Shark 6 or Shark 7, one or the other. Yeah, you said something about...
1: Good-looking car.
10: What do we think? They're very comfortable and they're very spacious. I work in the car delivery industry, and it's probably the biggest you'll find on the market for about 57,000 compared to 80,000 to 90,000
1: for
10: the other one.
1: Yeah, it's pretty good, isn't it?
10: Not your big super American utes, but the Ford and Toyota ones and Mitsubishi, that's probably the biggest and most comfortable. It's all the rest are. They've gone backwards, Tony, and they've gone up almost about 30 or 40% from what I remember from 2019 when the prices started going up ridiculously. Tony,
1: yep.
10: That's all I want to ring up for. You said something about what do you think of Australia today?
1: So I asked the question. The question simply is, what best describes Australia? How would you best describe Australia today?
10: As the luckiest country in the world, I'll give you a couple stats. my parents have just signed on to a pension. They're getting $49,800 combined income from the pension, Tony. No debts. They have all this money saved up. They've got a spare house, raised four kids. Immigrants, 1972, could not speak a word of English. My mum's worked 39 or 42 years, something like that. My dad's worked for 45. Luckiest country in the world for anyone and everyone. And I'm sick and tired of hearing people complain and complain and complain about anything and everything just because we have a voice, Tony. And to be honest, Tony, I can't get over it. The fact that if people ring up this radio station, pick all your hosts, just hammer, and complain about bills and this and that. And then last week, people paid $700 for a ticket to the American football, and the AFL football had almost 300,000 people in one weekend, average price 200. And I'm just sick of it, Tony, man. You know what I mean?
1: It's a really good point, and I thank you for those comments. I guess, you know, everybody's going to be different about that. The reality is it is tough and hard for many, many people. On the other hand, the point that you make is we're better off than a lot of other countries in the world right now. And I know it's hard. We tend to have, I guess the other question is, have we become a nation of whingers? We do a lot of whinging. Many of us do a lot of whinging. Maybe that's the new pastime. What do? We'll have a bit of a whinge. We used to talk about another great nation that were always referred to as whingers. Have we become whingers? I think that's the point Peter was making. 133693. I would also make the point. Spoke to somebody yesterday who's just had a month and a half away overseas, and they travelled through Greece. They had an amazing time, but came back after that and then realised just how far advanced, how better off we are in Australia than other parts of the world. Come and have your say about that. 133693. I just asked that question randomly because it came up as a chat yesterday afternoon. What best describes Australia for you today? 133693.
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1: Look at this. Interesting text. I beg to differ with Pete. People born here are totally disillusioned. It's only the lucky country now for people not born here. Interesting observation, says Jackie. If you are a white heterosexual, it seems impossible to get ahead. I'll say that again. If you're a white heterosexual, it seems impossible to get ahead. Politicians today seem to only want to look after themselves. The only one I see the real passion for Australians is Pauline Hanson. OMG. Jackie, interesting contribution. I'd love to find out more to discuss why you feel it's only white heterosexuals for which it's impossible to get ahead. Gee, I know quite a few white heterosexuals who, by the way, are doing okay. 133693, Leanne, morning.
19: Good morning, Tony and Jay. The Russian war, the reason they're not using all those, the big equipment, cost. The yep. Drones are cheaper.
1: Yeah, they are simple. A lot cheaper.
19: Simple. On both sides. Liqueurs, I've got the most beautiful liqueur. It's got 43 ingredients.
1: What's it called?
19: And it's called Liqueur 43. It's Spanish, and it's I don't know what all the ingredients are, but the description is, combines lively Mediterranean citrus aromas, a subtle spice touch of coriander, sweet mature fruit notes, and a dominant smooth vanilla finish.
1: Yum.
19: And it's got a... it's divine, and it goes with anything too. If you wanted to mix it, it leaves a lovely warm vanilla coating on your throat. It's got a little tiny touch of chili, is another ingredient. It's just incredible.
1: Very clever.
19: Absolutely.
1: How long since you've had a Drambuie?
19: I've never had a Drambuie because I don't like orange liqueurs.
1: It's not orange.
19: Well, my dad used to have a depth charger. Do you know what that is?
1: Just remind us.
19: It's a schooner of beer with a nip of Drambuie yeah. in the glass in the bottom.
1: Oh, yes, a dram. Leanne, thank you for that. I beg to differ with Pete. People born here, totally disillusioned. Interesting. I want to find out more about that comment. Good on you, Jackie. Come and join us, Jeff, in Melbourne Town. Good morning, Jeff.
20: Oh, how you going?
1: Good, Jeff. Thank you.
20: Tony.
1: Speaking.
20: I like to have a gamble down again. And when I gave up smoking, I accumulated like $10,000 because every day I put that amount in the bank. So I asked my other half, I said, can I have a wee flutter? And it was a one-tenth of a part. And it cost $7,500. And guess what? It come in. It was $30 million.
1: Oh.
20: And I thought, oh. But, Tony, guess what? 22 people won it.
1: Including you?
20: And that went down to $75,000.
1: Oh, okay.
20: It's still good, Tony.
1: You'd be happy about that. How long ago was that, Jeff?
20: That was the first $30 million draw way back, like 10 years ago or so. It was a Christmas draw. It was a New Year's draw or something like that.
1: Well, a win's a win. You've got to be happy with that, Jeff.
20: Beg your pardon?
1: How much have you got left?
20: Oh, no, I invested in a boat. No, a boat's valve.
1: Good on you.
20: No, but I did recover from it. At least I can say I won.
1: Well, yeah, you can. Well done, you. Are you still off the durries?
20: Oh, yeah. I've given it up. That really was a great way of doing it. Good. It was like every day.
1: Good man. Winner, winner, chicken dinner. You'd have done well.
20: I'm still sad I'm best in that boat, Tony.
1: Good on you, Jeff. Thank you. Keep the text line coming too, by the way. I'll get to him in just a moment. 0477 693 693. Wilma, morning.
0: Good morning, Tony. Well, I think we live in the best country in the world, although I've never been out of Australia. But it's only by, you know, learning from, what you hear and so forth. But the best prize I ever won, and this is several years ago, I won a holiday over to Perth. An absolutely magnificent town, and really enjoyed it. And after that, I went back to Perth three times. But my husband and I, we went caravanning a lot. And Australia is just a magnificent country all round.
1: I think most people would agree with that.
0: And I think the people to make the country, Tony. Look, wherever we travelled, we had no trouble. And, talking to the people, it's marvellous experience, I think. And, I think a lot of people, they want to, go overseas, but they haven't seen Australia, which to me is a little bit disappointing.
1: Yeah, and I think that's a fair point, Wilma. I don't know whether it's disappointing. I mean, everybody's allowed to make a choice. That's one of the great things about Australia. You can choose to do one thing. You can choose to do another. What works for one doesn't always work for everybody else. Some people, and there are many people, who probably have chosen not to travel overseas. If it were me, if I was running the joint, I would insist that everybody at some point, almost subsidised to a certain degree, particularly students, older students, to go overseas, spend some time looking, working about in other nations. Don't care which nation, by the way. And come back and bring back some of those skills here. Wilma, thank you. Dave in Preston, morning.
21: Hello, Tony. Hey, how are you, mate?
1: Well, thank you.
21: I think the problem with Australia is they let too much riffraff in. Cost of living is miles too high. Only in the Philippines, you can build a 240 square house for $110,000. You couldn't even buy a block of land for that here.
1: Yeah, but Dave, would you want to live there?
21: Yeah, we're going to live there, Tony. It's 45. And 45% more cheaper to live there than live here. Why wouldn't you want to live there? It's 28 during winter and 35 during summer.
1: And you've made that decision?
21: We've made that decision, yeah. We've already built the house. We're all set to go. It's just Mum's 90, so we're waiting on Mum. And my daughter's 17. Once she turns 18, all systems are go.
1: And the young ones will go with you?
21: My youngest daughter will. She's 6. The oldest daughter, well, her mum's in China and here, so she'll probably go between both. But she can come over when she's in China.
1: Wow, that's a massive decision, Dave.
21: There's too many rules and regulations here, Tony. You know, like, the government aren't here to help. You know, they just want to book every citizen that's here to make up the shortfall of their overspending.
1: And based on your research, based on presumably you've done a fair bit of that, you reckon you're going to be better off living, working, enjoying based in Philippines?
21: Well, in the Philippines, I get an Australian pension of 77,000 pesos a month. I won't have to work, Tony, but I will work to keep it in interest.
1: Doing what sort of work, Dave? Whatever you want.
21: Whatever, Tony. We've got a taxi rank sort of set up over there. We've got student accommodation set over there. So everything's falling into place.
1: Well, when do you hope? But before the end of the year or this time next year?
21: I sort of don't hope too much because I'm sort of wishing my mum to die. You know what I mean?
1: Oh, gee. Yeah.
21: Yeah. So I'm not wishing on that. But We'll go next year for a holiday again, and we'll go every year till Mum passes, and then we'll go for good.
1: Dave, keep us posted. What a great story.
21: No worries, mate. Good I enjoy your show.
1: Thank you. Very kind of you. There you go. You've heard what Dave has to say. He's packing the bags when it's appropriate to do so and going to live in the Philippines. Tony Mac just bought 91 unleaded, gone up 25 cents 7 days, and not seen well-paid czar of fuel. What happened to that, Rob? Very good point. G'day, Tony Mac. Always like the program. The caller saying, we live in the best country, mate. Since my dad bought me here in Mauritius, 1979, always said, Australia, the best country, totally true. President Trump is giving a talk at the moment as we speak in New York, and the headline is, according to Donald Trump, America is living a golden dream at the moment. Really? It's a golden time for America. Wow. Make of that what you will. We'll go to Pete, Melinda, Kim, Nathan, you're next. Come and join us wherever you are right across Australia.
3: 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In songs. There's those annoying ones on shopping trolleys. And there's the one we spin each morning on 4RO, thanks to Harvey Norman Electrical and Computers. Where would we be without the wheel? And what would we do without the 4RO Wonder Wheel? Thanks to Harvey Norman Electrical and Computers on the talk of Central Queensland. 990 4RO.
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1: If you have just jumped on board first time this morning, I'm Tony McManus for Australia Overnight. If you'd like to be part of it, wherever you are around Australia, you might be listening through 3AW here in Melbourne, where I am, 4BC in Brisbane, hello to you, 6PR in Perth, my brother's up there, hello to you in Brisbane, 6PR in Perth, 2GB in Sydney, hello, good morning. 5AA in Adelaide too, and the Ace Radio Network. Come and be part of it. 133693 for those in New South Wales in Sydney. 131873, and then coincidentally for both 6PR in Perth and 4BC, it's the same number. just slightly different. Well, it's the same number, really, which is 133882. And it brings it through to this program whilst we're all together around Australia. Look at the text. G'day, Tone. To describe Australia today, as they say, no place like home. Marion, it's nice. Tone, I have three adult children. All have university degrees, all employed. One can't keep up with the house payments and is hoping to get a business going. One's struggling to afford rent and the other lives in a room in a share house. Before the federal government, they were all employed, so I don't feel at all optimistic about this country. That's so disappointing. So disappointing. And feel for you. So who, how, why, where did it go so terribly wrong? Is that a post-COVID thing as well? 021, let me know. Before the federal government were all employed, before this federal government, they were all employed. So I don't feel at all optimistic about Australia. Gee, that saddens us, doesn't it? Another one, 641. Australia no longer lucky country. It becomes divided between the haves, the have-nots. Some degree, has that always been there? Most nations would probably have a little bit of that. An economic social gap between the rich and the poor. Now, more than ever, full-time workers queue up at soup kitchens because after the rent and mortgage and bills, there's little money for food. Pete Sterling, morning.
5: Tony.
1: Pete.
5: Oh, just listening to everything you're talking about makes it even funnier than what I'm going to talk about. Footy classified and poor old Lockie Neal possibly not playing in Saturday's grand final. The hosts and all the other panel members on Footy classified.
1: Well, he won't be playing this weekend, Pete.
5: Feel it's a travesty that poor old Lockie isn't going to play because he's such a fantastic man. He's won two Brownlows, he's won two grand final medals, and he should deserve to play. I think, ask his ex-wife, Julie, how much of a fantastic guy is good old Lockie.
1: I just
5: have to laugh how they just fall over themselves trying to promote that Lockie Neal should be playing. I mean, he's obviously struck another player, and it's deemed that he should get 1 week. We'll leave it at that. Let's move on.
1: Well, he got picked. One game suspension has been upheld, a marathon hearing late last night, so he won't be playing in the grand final. Big mistake, Lockie. Big mistake.
5: There you go.
1: Big mistake.
5: Never mind.
1: Good on you, Pete. Thank you for that. Keep listening. Tiffy, good morning.
6: Hello, darling Mackie, sweetie. Hello, Australia. Hello, JJ. It's Tiffy Girl again. Sorry about the voice of the stress cough. But a couple of quick things. Today, I've just finished, I'm going to cry, putting aside for my new Miele fridge. It's all done. Oh, my God. Like, I've done this for, like, a couple of months now. It's all done, all finished.
1: Oh,
6: and it's going to be purchased on Saturday. And the best thing about Australia is Paulie, who is a darling. He's like a brother to me. He's a lovely Christian man. And he always helps me with some food and medication when I'm in trouble and when I need it. And if it wasn't for him, I don't know where I'd be. I'm sorry.
1: Oh, Tiff. Well, let's hope somewhere in all of that for you, Tiff, there is and will be at some point, you'll be more upbeat. There will be an upturn.
6: Because I'm in debt. I'm trying to pay that off.
1: Well, you're not by yourself. For what it's worth, Tiffy, you're not by yourself in that.
6: No, I know that. But as I said, like I've saved up for Clem, my new duck's hot water heater. Thank God, because she gives me the best showers ever. 250 liter. You know, now my new Miele fridge, Hermione, she's got the best freezer, the best fridge, nothing broken, you know, and I just can't believe I've saved up for her. Oh, my God. Oh, my God. Thank you, Mackie. I love you. Tiffy,
1: you look after yourself and keep in touch. Tiffy's been a regular caller of the program for a long time. And Melinda, morning.
7: Good morning, Tony.
1: Melinda, hi.
7: So, Australia. I'll start off by saying
8: there's one or two things that I'm going to say that aren't necessarily positive, but it's not because I'm whinging.
1: No.
8: It's because that's the way things are. It really depends on who you ask. I feel fortunate that I live in Australia, but I wouldn't come straight out and say it's the best country in the world, because until you've actually lived in another country, it's not a judgment you can make. So the best thing you can do is appreciate what you have, and we have a lot to appreciate here. It's a beautiful, beautiful place, but of course it's got nasty bits too. For example, just in the news this evening, I heard about a poor 14-year-old Aboriginal girl living in Western Australia, I don't know if it was in the Port Hedland area, who has had a broken hip for 6 weeks and
1: Melinda, that's a very good point. I'm glad you've raised that. I want you to stay there, if you will, and I'll continue that with you shortly, because that is something that we do need to talk about. Around Australia, 133693.
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30: Hello, I'm Jack Fenwick. The Prime Minister has joined world leaders in demanding tougher guardrails for AI. Federal politics reporter Nelson Scott.
0: Anthony Albanese and 21 other leaders have signed a statement at the UN in New York pushing for stricter AI regulations. The declaration calls for mandatory safety checks, shared global standards, and tighter oversight of high-powered AI models. Neither the US nor China have signed the statement, but Mr. Albanese argues we need to harness the technology's benefits without risking public safety.
2: Humans need to be in control of it.
0: The Prime Minister has also launched Australia's bid for a seat on the UN Security Council. Opposition leader Angus Taylor insists his priorities are backwards.
4: This Prime Minister should get serious about Australians' security in Australia.
0: Nelson Scott, Canberra.
30: The Reserve Bank warns unemployment may have to rise to bring consumer prices down. The RBA says the jobless rate may need to reach 5% to get inflation back into its target range. The warning comes ahead of an expected interest rate hike next week. Governor Michelle Bullock says the labour market will need to soften to ease price pressures.
15: An unemployment rate of, say, 4.5% at the moment. At the moment, we think that's a bit tight. You know, between 4.5 and 5 will probably take enough heat out of the labour market that it'll ease pressure on inflation.
30: Australia's diesel stockpile has shrunk by about 20% over the past 2 months to 31 days of supply. Storage capacity limitations have forced the federal government to pause its program of extra subsidised fuel imports. Despite global oil prices surging past $100 a barrel, fuel supplies remain stable at about 28% above required minimum levels. The Melbourne Cricket Club is vowing to stamp out antisocial behaviour at the AFL Grand Final following Saturday's ugly scenes. Hundreds of objects were hurled into the MCG after Hawthorn's tense preliminary final loss to Brisbane. MCC President Stuart Fox says those responsible will be held to account.
16: To have such a cracking game of football and then in the last 20 seconds have poor behaviour from probably a few hundred fans was really, really disappointing. Our job is to make sure we stamp this out for good. We support the police and our team have been hard at it, reviewing the footage.
30: And Australian illustrator and author Terry Denton, best known for the Treehouse series, has died aged 76. His agent and publishers say he died on Monday, surrounded by his family. In finance, one Australian dollar is buying around 71.1 US cents.
29: Navigating the legal landscape. How they help. Grant and Simpson Lawyers. 994RO. Your sport now.
30: Lachie Neale will miss Saturday's grand final against Fremantle. The midfielder failing to overturn his one-game ban for striking Hawk Jack Ginnivan. The ban is his first in his 320-game career, but the Lions can appeal. The AFL is refusing to rule out allowing Fremantle to use Wharfie time in the grand final. The activation uses ACDC's Hell's Bells to rev up the players and crowd late in a game, but Fremantle hope for it to be used as a goal sting. AFL CEO Andrew Dillon says the league is yet to come to a decision.
17: We're just working through the finer details of that with both of the clubs at the moment about how those goal celebrations play out, how a potential for Wharfie time might be. We've just got to dot some I's and cross some T's.
30: And Roosters halfback Sam Walker has been named at halfback for Friday's NRL prelim final against the Dolphins. That's the latest news and sport.
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6: Could see a little bit in the gauge throughout the rest of the week. Rocky, a shower or two today and a top of 28 degrees after a minimum of 17. Yeppoon reaching 24 today, Gladstone 26, Billawilla getting to 31.
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1: Well, Linda, we'll come back to you in just a moment. The question we've been asking for Australia Overnight, it's a simple question. What is it for you that best describes Australia? Here we are deep into 2026. If you were writing an essay, what is it that best describes Australia for you? Interesting. Some of the text is amazing. Thank you for the kind words, Tone. Two were made redundant. This is about children because companies closed. And now keep being told they're overqualified. And that's a real frustration for our children, isn't it? I'm sorry, you're overqualified. Oh. The third of our children has to move to Sydney to get work. Nothing wrong with that. They love Sydney, but that means they have to leave. Another one here says, how would I best describe Australia, Tone? Stuffed. Love that word. Stuffed is what Australia is in 2026. School, hospitals, public transport, cost of living, all stuffed. And you almost need to check other people's passports to know that you're actually living in Australia. Harsh. The other one here, just from Rob, who says, how would we describe it? Socialist welfare nation. The bottom line is 50% of the population finance the other 50%. Melinda, you were saying, you were telling us a story about in WA.
8: Yes. Mm-hmm. And, yes, this young Aboriginal girl, I think she was about 14, sustained a broken hip, I don't know how, and for 6 weeks she had no treatment because there was nobody to take her to the doctor or alert anybody that she needed medical attention. So they finally got her to a hospital, so hopefully they can fix her up now. But clearly this isn't the only, you know, episode of something like that happens in usually in rural Australia and unfortunately often to Aboriginal families. There's another place where there's a house where there's 15 Aboriginal children all under the age of maximum age of 15. Nobody actually looks after them. Nobody checks on them to, you know, see whether they've had breakfast or food or and it's just absolutely dreadful. And now they're starting to talk about it with the Port Hedland child protection officers.
1: Yeah.
8: Another thing I heard on the news the other day, they were deciding that finally, well, this is the Northern Territory Child Protection Department, decided that actually, you know, the most important priority for what to do to care for Aboriginal children is they need to be safe. Safety is the bottom line. And all the child protection departments all around Australia, with the exception of Queensland, they wrote a letter to the Northern Territory Department and said, and criticised them, that they actually thought that safety was the most important thing above cultural considerations. The other day I saw, I think his name is Anthony Dillon on TV, saying that the durations. I think his name is Anthony Dillon on TV saying that

0: I read, and I don't know if you heard about this in Victoria, but in Tenterfield in New South Wales, a 75-year-old pensioner living in a rural area with his wife, there was a home invasion and a guy came in and actually attacked the man, stabbed him in the abdomen, and then stabbed his wife in the chest, and then left and then came back again. And when he came back again, the elderly man had his rifle ready and he shot at the intruder. He hit the intruder, who didn't die, but all three of them ended up in hospital. And what they've done, despite the community and everybody praising him for his bravery, this 75-year-old gentleman, they've taken his gun license away from him, because now they've got this gun buyback business happening in New South Wales where they think that the best thing to do to make people safe is remove guns from people that are registered while all the other guns
1: are
0: out.
1: So how do we manage that better then, Melinda, is the question I suppose we're left with. What are you supposed to do in those circumstances? We don't want to turn into, you know, a little America where they do that way too often, where people die because of their crazy gun laws that they say works in their favour. We don't want that here, surely.
0: Well, we can take a leaf out of the book, perhaps, of Switzerland, where everybody is eligible and I think required to have a firearm, kept safely under lock and key, should the country ever be invaded, because they don't, no, they don't have allies as such, and you know there's no problem there. So, but as you say, it's a complicated thing, as are unfortunately all the other issues.
1: Yeah, so many issues. Sorry, Melinda, just finish up for me.
0: We've just got to be glad for what we have, for our own lives, count our blessings, and see what we can do in whatever way we can to help others.
1: To help others, and that's the key to it. And then some tend to resist the idea, you know, and call it a socialist country, because we do help others. And yes, it does come with a cost. I, for one, don't have a major problem with that. I know we pay enormous bloody tax. And that pisses everybody off. Nobody says, oh, I love paying tax. I get it. But there are many of us who go, you know, I'm actually happy to help if I can. No longer paying school fees probably makes a bit of a difference. When you're paying school fees and not earning a lot of money, I tell you, it is tough. But coming out the other side, I'm really happy now to see if I can help other people, not just by way of donation. I don't mean that. But where we are as a nation, as a government, as an organisation, if you like, or Australians, to be able to help others. It does have to be managed effectively. Is it being managed effectively? Some would say not. And I'd probably agree with that. Kim, Queensland, morning.
2: Yes, good morning.
1: Big loud voice if you will, Kim.
2: First of all, I'd like to say I agree with that lady, because I have heard about that poor young 14-year-old girl with a broken hip, and also children, young Aboriginal children living in, like, with parents that are drug addicts or alcoholic, and regardless of colour, creed, race, religion, and any child living in circumstances like that need to be rescued and helped.
1: Yeah, so what do we do? Just go in and remove the children?
2: Well, I guess you go in with perhaps police and
1: doesn't work,
2: a
1: Kim. Doesn't work, Kim. Sadly, I wish it did. Doesn't work because quite often the children don't want to go. The family relationships are so ingrained and so important. Historically, we've removed children. We're still talking about the damage that was done to generations, 50, 60, 70 years ago.
2: No, well, I'm not talking about Aboriginal children. I'm talking about children, babies in general, that, yes, adults have got to step in in authority when a child or baby's life is at risk. There's no question about that. Anyway, the other thing I want to mention was a few people have phoned up about that Four Corners show.
1: They have.
2: And also Asleep at

0: the wheel. It should be called Government Asleep at the Wheel, because it's an eye-opener, and I hope people watch it. I've watched it for the second time. Absolutely unbelievable that these cars can actually... I mean, most people have their phone attached to the car, but when they get phone calls and that, these hidden devices in the cars... An Australian person here who's, you know, is a professional in technology, he was able to control the car from, you know, kilometres away, control the devices.
1: Kim, are we really surprised by that, though?
0: Well, I wouldn't. Well, I am, yes, to that point. Absolutely, I am. But, yes, so people need to watch that. But they were talking about these particular cars from China. A lot of them are banned in the UK, and they're not allowed to go within 3 kilometres of a certain government buildings in the UK. But they haven't been banned here.
1: I know. It's an intriguing time. I'm not surprised. I'm not surprised.
0: You're not surprised?
1: No.
0: Okay, well, I just hope people watch it. You can get on ABC iView, Four Corners, Asleep at the Wheel. And there was just one other thing I wanted to say too, this other topic people are talking about. I feel sorry for people with a mortgage and people renting, because rents have gone up double in the last 5 years, and people paying off a mortgage... Their rates have jumped up 14 times in something like 20 months.
1: Incredible.
0: I know, because my youngest daughter and her husband, who both work with two children, they struggle to pay their mortgage.
1: Yep, it's not easy. It's not easy for a lot of people, and it's not even easy when you're paying rent. And those rents do go up because of a whole range of reasons. The question I put back to you, Kim, is... What's the answer?
0: Well, I think listening to that other fellow, Dave, who said he's off to the Philippines to live, he'll probably have a better quality of life. He won't be worried about every time he goes to the mailbox and a bill comes in. And he obviously does have family living in the Philippines, from what I gather.
1: Yeah, you got that sense.
0: But also... People have got to think of other countries. I mean, I think it's very cheap to move to live in the United States. I've been watching and hearing for years. They've got very good quality of homes over there that sell for $200,000, $300,000, $400,000. We get screwed over in this country so much. A seatbelt fine, $1,200. And if it's twisted or something, you still get the $1,200 fine. In America, a seatbelt fine is something like $100. You're on your phone in this country. Not that, you know, I'm advocating be on your phone, and I'm not on my phone either.
1: While you're driving.
0: Yes, of course, when you're driving. And it's dangerous to be on your phone, of course, and dangerous to not wear a seatbelt. But who can afford a $1,200 fine for a... not having your seatbelt on? Who can afford $1,200?
1: But that's the law. You got to wear a seatbelt. Full stop.
0: No, but hang on a minute. I'm talking about the cost of the fines. The government is screwing people.
1: Well,
0: no, for
1: well
0: more
1: is
0: and
1: the
0: more
1: government
0: money
1: screwing
0: because...
1: people? Is the government screwing people in that sense, Kim? Or they've set the agenda, they've set the rules, they've set the expectations. They know lives are lost from not wearing a seatbelt. They know lives are lost if you do the wrong thing using your phone distracted. Why would you not think it was a good idea to have a substantial fine to encourage people not to do that?
0: Don't you think a $400 or $500 fine would be substantial enough?
1: Clearly not, because people still do it.
0: No, the government's just out to screw people financially with these ridiculous fines. A friend of mine 3 years ago was pulled up at lights, accidentally answered her phone because it was a mother, reached over to the seat to get the phone.
1: Not allowed to do
0: and
1: it.
0: No, but she got a $1,200 fine. There's people that can't afford these fines.
1: Kim, the rules are don't touch your phone when you're driving. I don't do it. Do you do it?
0: No, I don't.
1: Exactly. So you're abiding by the law and you're not going to get fined, surely.
0: No, I met someone who was in tears the other day at the shopping centre. Tears, it would have been like a 30, 40-year-old fellow. And he just said he just can't afford to drive his car anymore. Twice he's received two $1,200 fines. And, I mean, that cripples people. It's shocking.
1: I agree, Kim. I don't disagree with you at all on the basis that it is. Those fines are hefty and it does hurt people. But the simplicity is, I would have thought, just don't touch your phone. And I know sometimes we all want to look at the phone. The phone's ringing. It's a distraction. But we also know that that distraction costs lives. And for those of us that in earlier days as a young reporter, reporting for this network, Christmas Eve, cross the road, triple fatality. Reported it for this network, triple. Christmas Eve, three young people caused because one of them touched their phone. Rick Milne, Antiques and Collectibles, that's next. Come and join us wherever you are around Australia, 133693. Plenty of your calls.
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1: Ronnie, your text just before we go to Rick Milne, Antiques and Collectibles. No price can be put on saving a life. Simple rule, don't touch your phone. You won't get fined. Can't argue against it. Tony Mac, listeners making me laugh. Let's all pack up and go to the Philippines, mate. Trust me, they will be back very, very soon. But another one, which is really defining. Good morning, Tony. I'm a career paramedic. Thank you. Paramedic, nurse. closing in on 35 years. The phone should be $5,000. Put your phone in the glove box. Absolutely no excuse.
11: 5 o'clock, it won't work. And

0: which means Rick Milne. We know him and love him around Australia. Antiques and collectibles. Ricky Milne, good morning.
1: G'day, Tony. Hope you're well.
0: Sensationally well, my friend, and hoping you are the same. The idea of the phone and using the phone, I mean, we all have a tendency, don't we, sometimes to grab that phone when driving, but it's a no-no. It costs people their lives.
1: A good friend of mine got nabbed.
0: Yep.
1: Yep.
0: Should know better.
1: And he got a very, very, very stiff fine for it.
0: Yeah, and people are complaining about the previous caller talking about the fine, and it doesn't seem fair, but would you rather that or have people all using their phones and then it would be chaotic?
1: It would be.
0: And people would lose their lives.
1: Yep.
0: Lots of texts supporting that position as well. We'll get back to those calls too in the next half hour. Meanwhile, Rick Milne, if you have something special that you would like to share with us in terms of something that's sitting up on the top shelf, out in the garage, underneath the floorboards, do people save stuff underneath the floorboards anymore, Rick?
1: Well, I tell you, it's a funny thing. A fellow contacted me some years ago, and he bought quite a few things from me, and the money smelt sort of a bit fusty, a bit sort of mouldy.
0: Dodgy.
1: And after a couple of purchases, I said, what business are you in? And he was a house wrecker. And he'd obviously found some money under a floorboard somewhere.
0: Oh, not a surprise.
1: How about that? So that was a bit of a good story.
0: I know the grandfather many a year ago would put away a few pounds back in the day.
1: Yeah.
0: And it would be stored underneath a floorboard in Glen Iris in Melbourne.
1: How about that?
0: Years.
1: Yep, wouldn't do well. You'd need to know before they shuffled off to the next part of their career over, up in heaven. Let's hope that information was passed on.
0: Well, you forgot that it was there and you sold the house. Oopsie.
1: Oh, yeah.
0: Wouldn't you be cross? Let's have a look at some of these things. And people remember things like Californian poppy.
1: Yep. Oh. Californian poppy. Now, you had to, it was all the rage, Brill Cream and all these various ones that they had at the time. But I have to say, it was pretty greasy, that stuff. And people just don't, well, I don't know if they use it anymore. I don't know anybody who does. But it was all the rage at the time. And your hair would remain perfectly parted for the entire day. Didn't it? If it was a hurricane came along, your hair wouldn't change a bit. So Californian poppy, about couple of $100. That's an old advertising sign, but I think it's a bit of a handy one, bit funny. It looks very dated now, though, doesn't it?
0: It does. A bloke wearing a bow tie, it was 1 in 6, and the slogan is, gives your hair a more handsome luster.
2: Wow.
0: So here's...
1: It was kind of like cement.
0: Yeah.
1: I mean, you put it on and your hair would not move for the rest of the day. You'd have to wash it at night. That's the only problem.
0: I'm pretty sure it's one of the reasons here is an adult for some years with very little hair. So I shave it on a regular basis. Point of that story is mum and the grandmother would make a thing called out of linseed oil. We'd also rub it into our cricket bats, but they would
1: make
0: this potion out of linseed oil that would be thickened, and our hair would be combed going off to primary school, early senior school, with this bloody thick linseed oil in the hair, and you touch it was like you're wearing a bloody helmet.
1: That's right.
0: Bloody dreadful.
1: And you could have a tornado go through. Your hair wouldn't miss, well, not one hair would be out of place.
0: Nothing would go wrong. What I want to know is, why did people do that in the day? Was it a fashion statement, presumably?
1: Yes, I think it must have been. Well, Brill Cream is another one. That was another goo. It was a white goo, that one. But you put it in the hair, of course, it would change. But that was a bit similar. They had a little jingle that they had, Brill Cream, a little dabble, do ya?
0: A little dabble, do you? It was very popular radio and TV jingle, wasn't it?
1: It was. Little dabble, do you?
0: Little dabble, do you?
1: And girls will pursue you.
0: Oh, no. Was that the tag? Girls will all pursue you.
1: Yeah.
0: That's fantastic.
1: The same thing. How do you like the Beatles bubble gum?
0: I'm looking at it now. The Beatles bubble gum.
1: It was a box of bubble gum, which and each... This is an unopened box, by the way, and each little packet had a wallet-sized photo of one of the Beatles. Now, this is back in the day. It just sold, I hope you're sitting down.
0: Please.
1: For $30,000.
0: True story. Where was it produced?
1: And it was sold in the US, of course. Yeah. And that's about 50,000 Australian for a box of bubble gum with some pictures of the Beatles in it.
0: I wonder whether, again, and you and I have talked about this in the past on the program, I think, in those days there would have been no great branding going back to the Beatles, or was there?
1: No. Anybody could do it.
0: Anybody could just put their faces all over a product and you'd make money.
1: Yeah. Well, this is done by a company called A&BC Gum. I don't think they're available in Australia. I have a feeling they might have been English. But anyway, there was this unopened box, not just a packet, but a whole box full, which would have had probably 40 packets in it, I'm guessing. But it sold for that price, which is only a fraction of what an Elvis poster sold for, where he was advertised as the bebop Western star, by the way, very early on, and that just sold last year for $125,000 American.
0: Thank you very much. As a text here says, you should all watch The History. It's a great new thing. It's on Foxtel. It's called The History of Brill Cream.
1: Is that right?
0: No, it's a joke. The History of Brill Cream, Parts 1 and 2. Which is
1: very
0: fun.
1: Good. That's very good.
0: Funny.
1: I like it. Yep.
0: And one here ending in 797 says, Tony, what about when your mum would lick and spit her hand and fix your hair?
2: That's right. Yes. Mum, no.
1: I remember it. It's quite true.
0: Just awful. So funny. tell us, just before we do the break, this Elvis... before we take some calls, 133693, if you've got anything that you would like to get a sense of while Rick Milne is here around Australia, whether you're listening in Brisbane, you might be listening in Sydney, Adelaide, Perth, come and join us, Melbourne as well, here at 3RW. A regular contributor is our Rick Milne. The Elvis Presley poster, is that the one you referred to? 125.
1: Yes, it is.
0: Look at
1: it's
0: that.
1: Called wow. The Bebop Western Star. And see, in these early days, there was no such word is sort of rock and roll. They'd never heard of that word in the very early times, and this is very early. So they called him a bebop Western star, but it did sell for a huge price, and it's a very interesting. There was also apparently his very, very first concert, he was listed as Ellis Presley.
0: Now,
1: yep, I've never seen one. I'm told that it did happen on his very first concert. He was listed as Ellis, E-L-L-I-S. And if ever found one of those, that would sell, I reckon, pretty close to six figures, because it is rumoured to have happened but never been seen.
0: Now, looking on that bill, look, was down there, the Jimmy Rogers part of it was as well in that...
1: Yeah, various other people were on the show. That's right. Yep.
0: Jimmy Rogers. When we come back, your calls. Come and join us, Rick Milne, Antiques and Collectibles. It is Australia Overnight. Good morning.
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0: Yes, it's a great opportunity. Rick Milne is a regular contributor to various programs across Australia, including this one, talking antiques and collectibles. Now, you might have something that you just need to get an idea of the value in this day and age, how collectible it might be, and it might be something you've had for a long time, something that you've inherited. 133-693 is our number for those in other states. In Perth, for example, 133-882, and same for Brisbane and Sydney, 131-873. While Rick Milne is here, don't leave us by ourselves. And what happens every week when you're on, we get to the last 10 minutes or so and we don't get to all the calls. Rod's in South Australia. Say hello to Rick. Good morning.
1: Yeah, Ross.
0: Rod.
1: Morning, oh, right, Rick. Is it? Okay.
14: Good morning. Good morning from the beautiful Coorong. Firstly, the California poppy, I don't know whether this is true or not, but it was what I was told by my dad and my grandfather. I was told that they used that because of back in the day, a gentleman never went anywhere without a hat. And the California poppy, because it was, as you know, it was slick, but it kept everything in place. It helped to get the hat on and off easier without messing the hair up, because hats didn't have the elasticized cherry toweling headband inside of what they got now. They had the soft leather ones in them then. And secondly, about the Beatles chewing gum packet, I wonder if that gives a whole new meaning to the lyric from the song, "Does your chewing gum lose its flavour on the bedpost overnight?"
0: Yeah,
1: yeah, the old song, yeah. Yep, I remember that one, Lonnie Donegan.
0: Lonnie Donegan, what a song, yeah. Rod. Thank you for that. Always good to hear from you, Rod. Thank you. Tone, heard you mention that men's hair oil. Californian poppy, I had a brother 10 years older than me, and he also used a product called Jockey Club.
1: Another one.
0: Jockey Club.
1: There's a whole, that's probably a whole, whole
0: segment.
1: Subject for another day, isn't it? The various products that we had at the time. I remember there was a soap before the days of deodorant. Can you believe deodorant wasn't readily used, but there was a product, it was a soap called Protex, and the ad was, "Did you Protex yourself this morning?" In other words, did you protect yourself this morning, you know, from smelling, you might say. And that was a product called Protex soap. Did you Protex yourself this morning?
0: P-R-O-T-E-X.
1: Yeah,
0: Protex.
1: Yeah, but it was kind of play on words. Did you protect your, you know, your, the your? It was, in other words, was the soap was acted like, I suppose, an early forerunner of deodorants. I know my grandfather had never heard of a deodorant, wouldn't know what a deodorant was. He was a dog country boy, and, you know, and he lived in a pretty warm part of the world, too, I can tell you. But he'd out Western Queensland, but he had never heard of deodorant.
0: What was the big one that used to get flogged on the TV and the radio was Uncle Sam.
1: Yeah,
0: you need Uncle Sam. Whoever That's invented right, that would have made too. A squillion.
1: Yep, isn't that amazing how things come and go. I can remember one an aftershave in a kind of a bottle that was shaped like a had an unusual. It was sort of a green bottle, sort of an unusual shape, sort of almost like a pine cone. That was another one, but that was aftershave. That was different. That's a whole new area. Forgetting, we better not get into that.
0: No, we should. I remember going to a chemist. Must have been all of I don't know 9 or 10 in the mid to late 60s, and they had this brand of perfume and fragrances. I think it was called 4711.
1: 4711. You're quite 4-7-11. Right.
0: 4711.
1: Yep.
0: And the bottles were sort of well-designed and branded. They would have walked out the door of every pharmacist in Australia at one point.
1: I reckon. That was all the rage. I think it was a product, but it wasn't a men's product. I think it was like a perfume, wasn't it, for women?
0: It was a fragrance type style and various incarnations of it from memory. But people will tell us, 133693. Sue, morning in Sydney. Hi.
15: Good morning. I have a couple of unusual things that my husband and I went to a tie auction back in about 1999 with a friend, and the boys obviously had far too much red wine to drink. And we ended up with two things. One was a tie, beautifully framed, belonged to Malcolm Fraser. It didn't come with any trousers. And the other one was...
1: Very good, very good, nice.
0: That's fantastic, Sue.
15: But the other one that's better, I suspect, is the original scarf worn by Warren Mitchell in Till Death Do Us Part. And it's all signed by him. How the hell do I sell it and get rid of it?
0: Oh, Sue, what would you do with that? How lovely are those two pieces, Rick?
1: What a pair.
0: Yeah.
1: Well...
0: Where do you start?
1: Yeah, where do you start? Look, I believe it or not, I do have. I reckon I might have an answer for you. What you might do, if you don't mind, is to take down a phone number, which I'll give out in a minute or two, and you could give us a bell in the morning, and I might be able to put you. I might be able to assist. I just might be able to assist. I'll give out a number in just a few minutes. So grab a pen, and we'll attend to you personally. You can give us a bell in the morning, no problem.
0: Sue, what a great story, and told so beautifully. How long have you had them, Sue?
15: Look, I think that it was 1999. They're beautifully framed with deep frames and mahogany around the outside and everything. Tie is sort of multicoloured, and the Warren Mitchell thing looks very sort of very much worn and dusted, and he signed that he
0: original.
15: This is definitely the original scarf he wore during the first series of whatever it was, Till Death Do Us Part, I think it was called.
1: Yeah,
0: Till Death.
15: I can remember the series vaguely, but yes.
0: Warren Mitchell, what a star he was. Spent a fair bit of time in Australia.
15: Yes.
0: He did.
15: I thought he lived up in Queensland or something in the end, but I'm not sure.
0: I think you're right, Sue. Great to have you on the program. Nice to hear that beautiful voice.
1: Yeah,
15: thank you very much.
1: I would think she's been on the stage, that girl.
0: Sounds very much like it, doesn't it? You can almost tell that thespian voice, which we love. I think there's so many funny texts coming through. I think the pine cone aftershave was Pino, P-I-N-O.
1: Yeah, that's it. Pino Silvestre.
0: Yeah.
1: That was it?
0: That's it.
1: That's the one.
0: Yeah,
1: looks like
0: right?
1: a pine cone. Exactly, it did.
0: Do you remember when everybody was wearing a thing called Brute 33?
1: Yep. And I can also remember as a youngster drinking something, some hideous thing called Porphyry Pearl.
0: Oh, Porphyry Pearl. I just want to be a millionaire. I don't want to be a millionaire. What was it? Who Wants to Be a Millionaire? Which I think was done by the Little River Band, Who Wants to Be a Millionaire? And they were promoting, I think it was Porphyry Pearl, but somebody correct me on that.
1: Porphyry Pearl. Mm. There's another one called Cold Duck. Don't ask me why.
0: Cold Duck. How do we remember all these things? Don't go away, Rick. We're going to talk about an old barbershop sign worth a really good quid and a Qantas ticket. Who would have thought? Qantas ticket, also from early 40s. We'll do that next. Wherever you are around Australia, if you have a question, you can jump on board. You'll have it pretty much to yourself. Rick Milne, Antiques and Collectibles, 133693. For those in Sydney, you'll get through quickly. 131873.
13: 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It's the 4RO Perry's IGA Secret Sound. 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The 4RO Perry's IGA Secret Sound. Thanks to Perry's IGA, Dean Street, Wandle and Yeppoon. 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
0: Where would you be before Brute 33?
1: That was it.
0: Fantastic.
1: Can I just mention a little bit of sport?
0: Yeah, you can. A couple of quick calls and then come back. Okay. Hold that thought. I promise you'll do that. Yeah, Jeff in Melbourne. Say hi to Rick Milne. Hi.
1: Hi, Jeff.
23: G'day. Yeah, some of my horse enthusiasts, thoroughbreds, purchased these paintings back in the early 90s from a collector in Sydney. I've got no idea what they're worth. I've had them hanging in the house. Carbine winning the 1889 Sydney Cup.
1: Yes.
23: It's quite a substantial painting. It's an action shot, an oil. It's 57 by 106. So it's,
1: and who's the artist?
23: Mick Sherry.
1: Okay, I can't help you with that. I'll ask you to give me, rather than give out lots of phone numbers on this program, better I give mine, and I'll give it to you now. You give me a call on, and I'll put you in touch with the very best people who can help on that for sure. It's a well-known artist, by the way. 0418, this is in the morning, not now, of course, because we're on air. 0418-339-103, and we'll be able to help.
0: Jeff, hope that helps. Thank you. Margaret, good morning.
2: Well, hi.
0: Hi, mate.
2: I'm good. How are you?
0: We're well.
1: We're going good. How can we help, Margaret?
2: Well, quite some years ago, my mother bought, I think it was from Bradford Exchange or, you know, one of those Franklin Mint or whatever you call it.
1: Mm-hmm.
2: And she bought my husband... I think it's about maybe 10 or 12 plates.
1: Yes.
2: That's called Celebrating the Golden Age of Sail.
1: Yep. I'll tell you about, I'll hold you right there, Margaret. Those direct mail houses, you buy the items that they make, which are very, quite beautiful. They are absolutely unsellable on the secondary market. Not sellable under any circumstances. I get calls all the time about people who bought things from the direct mail houses. I've never, ever in my entire life, which has gone for quite a few years, had anybody ring up and say, I'd like to buy some of those things from those direct mail houses. Never happens, Margaret. The news is strictly grim. If you keep them, if you enjoy them, if not, give them to a friend.
2: We did enjoy them, but now we don't, if
1: that's
2: you know
1: right.
2: what I mean.
1: I'm with you. Give them to a friend who might appreciate them because they are not sellable on the secondary market at all.
2: Okay, thanks very much.
1: Okay.
0: Sorry to disappoint
1: you. By the way, we should mention that as a matter of interest, Tony. This is an important point. A lot of people buy things and they say, oh, great, you know, potential value. And it just doesn't happen with the direct mail houses. Now, as I said, they make some wonderful items, beautiful, but they are not sellable if you decide to get rid of them. Mm. They're just not. Doesn't happen.
0: Sad, really. It's a bit the same, like we often talk about things like country roses and those beautiful things that mum, grandparents may have bought, purchased all those years ago.
1: Rarely changed. You see, the buyers now are 18 to about 40, and they don't look at dinner sets and things. You can't put it in the dishwasher, all that. You know, it's a difficult... It's very difficult to tell older people the bad news because it mostly is a bit of a shame.
0: You wanted to mention briefly, Rick?
1: Yep, the Lions. I'm a bit of a, I'm a bit of a Brisbane connection.
0: Grand Final coming up this weekend.
1: I've also got my fingers crossed for the Dolphins. I know they're only up to the prelims at the moment, but I'd love to see the Dolphins win it. Now, of course, that's out in Redcliffe, part of the world. So I'm all for the two Brisbane teams. There we go.
0: There you go. Stay there when we come back. Things for which you might be looking. That's next. Australia Overnight.
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0: And now it's back to the Aramis-wearing Rick Milne Antiques and Collectibles. He's been wearing the Aramis since 1971.
1: Exactly. I'm smelling very well at the moment. Now, a few things we're looking for, not for me, but for clients. We've got a bridge collector. So anybody's got anything to do with the Story Bridge, there could be old toll ticket or anything, and the same with the Story Sydney Harbour Bridge or the Story Bridge, which is in Brisbane, of course, Story Bridge. If anybody has any of those, doesn't matter, toll ticket, anything at all relating to those two. Comics, Phantoms, Tarzan, etc., railway memorabilia, top 40 charts, and any old sporting cards, doesn't matter what sport or where. If anybody has any of those, 0418 339 103.
0: Including Malcolm Fraser's tie, no trousers. It's fantastic. It's made me
1: That was a story.
0: That was a great story.
1: It's a story for another day.
0: It is a story for another day that should be told forever and a day. Rick.
1: I thought it was Malcolm, where's your trousers? Wasn't it?
0: Malcolm, where's your trousers? You just have the best of. Go Brisbane. Let's talk again next week, Rick Milne.
1: Look forward to it.
0: Thank you. Rick Milne, Antiques and Collectibles. Your call's next for Australia Overnight, wherever you are. I'm Tony McManus. Good morning to you.
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24: Hello, I'm Jack Fenwick. The Reserve Bank says the government could slash red tape to help the economy ahead of an expected interest rate hike. Federal politics reporter Nelson Scott.
25: The RBA governor has spoken at an event in Sydney warning high inflation is continuing to hammer households. Michelle Bullock argues the labour market remains tight and believes unemployment may actually need to rise in a bid to force consumer prices down. Ms Bullock also says the latest intergenerational report is a wake-up call for the nation to lift productivity, claiming the government has clear options to encourage economic growth.
26: Remove red tape, they can make it rewarding for businesses to innovate.
25: All eyes will be on the RBA's board meeting next week, with economists forecasting a fourth interest rate rise this year. Nelson Scott, Canberra.
24: The Coalition has vowed to dismantle Labor's climate agenda and rewrite national energy policy if it wins the next federal election. The plan will focus on slashing regulations to bring down power bills for households and businesses, whilst also scrapping net zero. Opposition energy spokesman Dan Tehan says current environmental policies are placing an unsustainable burden on Australian consumers.
9: We will take a chainsaw to all of the green tape that has been introduced by Anthony Albanese and the Labor government, which is pushing energy bills through the roof.
24: Australia's diesel stockpile has fallen by 20% to a 31-day supply as storage limits hit full capacity. The federal government has paused its subsidised fuel shipments while global oil prices surge past $100 a barrel. National fuel supplies remain steady and it sits roughly 28% above the required minimum levels. The US government has publicly criticised Australia's proposed digital duty of care laws, calling it extraterritorial censorship of protected speech. It's called on the Albanese government to exclude US social media platforms from the rules that would give users the choice to opt out of algorithmic feeds. Prime Minister Anthony Albanese is in the US promoting the government's tech policy agenda at the UN General Assembly. And Western Australia will soon have the country's strictest laws around smart glasses in schools. The wearable technology can't be used or stored on public school premises from the first day of Term 4. The rules apply to students, staff, parents and visitors. Education Minister Sabina Winton says the rules will prevent secret recordings and protect people's privacy.
10: I would just urge everyone to think carefully about these devices, which at the surface level look like great fun, but we know can cause so many unintended consequences.
13: Explore Great Keppel. Book a stay at Great Keppel Island Hideaway. 994RO, your sport now.
24: Brisbane Lion Lachie Neale will miss Saturday's AFL Grand Final against Fremantle after his one-game ban for striking Jack Ginnivan was upheld in a mammoth four-hour tribunal hearing. AFL great James Hurd says it's a massive decision by the tribunal.
11: I think this will go down as one of the most remarkable weeks in suspensions. I mean, this is an absolute champion of the game and one of the most important players in last year's Grand Final, the second half, and the impact he had on the game. He's been in remarkable form throughout the year. This is an incredible result for Brisbane. I'm going to make Fremantle's job all the more easier.
24: The Penrith Panthers admit they're impressed by the Newcastle Knights' surge through the NRL finals. The Premiership favourites will face last year's Wooden Spooners in Sunday's preliminary final. And the LA Rams have bounced back from their NFL loss to the San Francisco 49ers in Melbourne. They've beaten the New York Jets 28-6.
13: 4RO's Community File for Harvey Norman Furniture and Bedding.
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6: Let's see a little bit in the gauge throughout the rest of the week. Rocky, a shower or two today and a top of 28 degrees after a minimum of 17. Yeppoon reaching 24 today. Gladstone 26. Billawilla getting to 31.
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8: Good morning wherever you are right around Australia. And nice to have you there in the background, in the forefront. And I know that there are many people listening right now who enjoy the program, and for that I am most grateful. Having said that, this is really about feedback. Yeah, I like to do an open line. We like to wing it. We like to wing it. We do very little recording, so everything we do is going to air live, which is risky, it's fun, it's challenging, and I, for one, find it engaging, the conversation that we can have with people around Australia. If you would like to come and play, and now would be a really good time, 133693. For those in Sydney, 131873. And for the rest of 133882, both in Brisbane and in Perth. And the Ace Radio Network, good morning to you. Lots of things we can chat. I have, and this will surprise many people across Australia, I have a very learned friend. No names, no pack at this stage. And this is in relation to the call that we had just prior to Rick Milne being on the program in the last hour. Great call, talking about the challenges when someone is lobbed with a substantial fine, for example, using a phone in a car, which we understand is against the law. Nobody, I don't think anybody disputes that. It is an offence to use a phone for the aforementioned reasons, and that is that we do know that distraction while driving a car causes death. Done. My learned friend writes, is there a case, Tony, for indexing fines according to one's income? In some countries, Europe, they do that. In other words, if I, and this learned friend is talking about himself, if I get fined $1,200, it's unpleasant, but it isn't crippling. If somebody like Andrew Forrest gets pinged, it's irrelevant to him. But if a pensioner gets done, it's a disaster. Same crime, but very different outcomes. If the fine, say, was 1% of your gross monthly income, the penalty would be equally severe across the board and fair, question mark. Pretty good idea. Hadn't thought about this. Learned friend went on to then say, they do this in Canada. When a court imposes a fine for an offence, they are obliged by law to have regard for the offender's income and tailor the fine accordingly. But on-the-spot infringement fines carry no such requirement. So I'll say that again. When a court in Australia imposes a fine for an offence, they are obliged by law to have regard to the offender's income and tailor the fine accordingly. But those so-called on-the-spot infringement fines carry no such requirement. Surely that is inequitable. Why should my fine be 0.01% of my income and the fine on a student committing the exact same offence be 100% of his or her disposable income? Really? Interesting observations from the aforementioned learned friend, for which I'm most grateful. We'll get people to discuss that, see what the reaction is around Australia. Come and have your say. Anything you would like to raise on the program? We started off, if you've just joined us for the first time and you're wondering, who the heck's this talking on the radio? My name is Tony McManus, Tony Mac, known as. Been looking after the Australia Overnight program in this part of the world for some time. While Phil's away, I get to look after both Sydney and Brisbane as well. It's a joy, it's a pleasure, for which I am most grateful. The question came up, which we had a bit of fun with, is when you talk about what best describes for you, what best describes Australia at the moment, the question came up, which we had a bit of fun with, is when you talk about what best describes for you,

0: on your line. I'm not too sure why, and people want to hear what you have to say. Is that
1: a surprise, mate? No, I'll call you back.
0: Well, do. I'll tell you what, I'll put you on hold. I'll bring you back to Jay and see if we can get that sorted, because I do want to hear, and I know people across Australia would be very interested in your observations as well. Let's go to Caulfield. G'day, Ben.
2: Hi, Tony. How are you going?
0: Ben, I'm well. Thank you.
2: Yeah, look, I just actually called in for a second time. I called you probably about, even a couple of months ago when we were talking about student fees and HECS. And I'd just like to say I was actually moved to call you, but I actually find your approach and style so engaging, so respectful. So before I make my comment, I'd like to thank you for that first. So thank you very much.
0: It's very kind of you to say that, Ben. Thank you.
2: Yeah, look, I've been moved to ring tonight on the Thornhurst. It's on a totally different topic. My mum passed away at 91 last Tuesday.
0: Oh, Ben,
2: September the 15th. Mm. Yeah, it was actually quite hard. However, why I wanted to ring to share that was because we know death is, regardless of how old somebody is, the grief is never ever diminished. You know what I mean? It's always there, regarding whether a person is 30 or 40 or 90 or 100 even. But I actually looked after my mum at home, and I was probably the best part of my life in terms of the amount of care and love that she received. And you talked about, just before the comment about how people feel about Australia, I think that was what you were asking. And I found, you know, 95% of people have been absolutely lovely. So from that perspective, I found people to be, you know, absolutely wonderful. And I would really highly recommend, if possible, people to care for their loved ones in their last part of their life, because you just feel that, you know, I don't know, you just feel that you've done everything you can for them and that you've really given sacrifice. So, you know, I know that, and also you had it on the radio about people dying, 400,000 people getting dementia, and it's only going to get worse. So I just feel that, you know, if you can look after your loved ones at home, it's not always possible, of course, but it's just such a good thing to be able to do. So that was why I thought I would share, share my feelings and experiences with the wider audience.
0: It's a great observation, Ben. Were you happy with the way it ended up for your elderly parents?
2: Yes, my mum. It was lovely. She actually died in her sleep. Yeah, and I'm not like an overly, you know, I'm not a zealot from, you know, but I do believe in God so much. And I said to God, you know, I really hope she dies in care, because at that stage, at the last, you know, she really was at home pretty much every day except for 1.5 days, where she went into palliative at Cabrini. And I'd like to give a big shout out. They were absolutely amazing. And, you know, I was really happy with the home care package. We even had like a company that has visitors coming to the home that wasn't even fun of us. It was purely a voluntary, you know, purely a volunteer organisation. I mean, the home care package were wonderful, and I was actually used to Vita. I'd like to give a shout out to them. They were absolutely amazing. I'm sure other organisations are all really good as well. Do you know what I mean?
0: I do. But
2: they were
0: just
2: lovely. Mm.
0: It's a challenging time, isn't it, when we lose a loved one? It doesn't matter whether you're, 10 years of age or whether you're 70 years of age and you're dealing with a loved one. It's part of that human condition, and we don't perhaps always do it well. It can be challenging, but for the grace of God, you've had a pretty good experience.
2: It was wonderful, yeah, but I'd just like to thank you again, Tony, for being so kind and compassionate. And you are dealing with a whole gamut of society, which I'm sure you really find enjoyable, yet sometimes challenging, I'm sure. But you do such a good job on air, which is why I just wanted to ring and share my experience. But if people can look after their family, but also not to worry about white noise. Some people worry about, for whatever reason, worry about minor things. And, you know, it's when you see somebody dying and when you can be with them when they die, it's not always possible, of course, but it's a lovely experience. It really, really is. And just to enjoy life, not to worry about things so much. Just, you know, things pretty much work themselves out.
0: That does. It all works out in the end. I agree with that. As the old song used to go, Benny, don't worry, be happy.
2: Exactly.

0: Exactly right.
1: Good to talk, Benny. Keep in touch. I hope we do it again soon. Wherever you are around Australia, look at the text coming in. Whittlesea Council, Tone, issued a $627 parking fines, $627 parking fines to people who were just going to watch junior football. Many of them senior sits who went to watch their grandchildren. Surely that's out of proportion and just pure revenue raising. You would think. I don't know. Gav, Helen, Maggie, we'll come to you next wherever you are right around Australia. Come and be part of it.
2: Everybody's been asking, where's the 4RO pickup? There were accusations it had been lost in a poker game. Some suggested it was abducted by aliens. And the most outlandish of all, it had been hit by a bus. But the 4RO pickup is alive and well. And back on the streets of CQ. Loaded up thanks to Doblo's Farmers Market, Galactic Donuts, CQ Today, and plenty more. The 4RO pickup with Reckless Cali behind the wheel. So grab the freebies and get out of the way. 990 4RO.
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1: That caller, Ryan, who we just had that dodgy phone. Ryan, I'd love you to call back if you get the opportunity. Feel free to be part of it. Gav's on the road again. Morning, Gav.
9: Hey, mate. How are you today?
1: Well, thank you for asking. Everybody ask Gav. Assume for the record, I'm brilliant. Thank you.
9: Okay, mate. Sorry.
1: That's okay.
9: I've got a couple of things. With driving instructors, are they allowed to be on the phone?
1: I would have thought not. I'd have to double check with people that know more about those things than I. But whilst they're instructing and not driving the car, presumably, yes, they're not driving the car, but I'd have to double check that.
9: Yeah, but I'm on the road a lot and I see them. They're just on the phone. They're not watching what the actual person that they're teaching is doing. And they're texting away or they're talking. I'm not sure what they're doing, but You see it a lot. I see it a lot because I'm up in the truck, so...
1: Yeah. And see, Gavin, even whilst in the last hour, it's interesting that you're talking on your phone now from hands-free, of course. But I got quite a few texts saying, why are drivers allowed to talk and be on the air at the same time whilst driving? In other words, is the possibility for distraction?
9: Is the possibility for distraction. Well, I actually rang you guys before I actually took off. So I was stationary when I rang you, then I started to drive.
1: Does it not become marginally problematic on the basis that, you know, it would be very... I know sometimes when I'm talking on the phone, I go, really, I should be concentrating on the road. I think that would have, that's an occurrence that have many of us would have, where we think, wow, I've forgotten what happened in the last 90 seconds.
9: Yeah, well, no, I don't know. I'm probably... Well, they call us experienced drivers, so... Like, I'm still looking at my mirrors left and right, and I'm still concentrating on what's in front of me and things like that. Well, they put us down as professional drivers and things like that. So our company doesn't say we can't speak to people and stuff like that. Like, they'll ring us and say we have to do another job, so we've got to answer the phone. So it is hands-free and everything works off the steering wheel.
1: Yeah, of course. Yeah, it does. Just going back to your earlier question, the Australian Driver Trainers Association, ADTA, the code of practice explicitly states that a driving instructor must not use a mobile phone or communication device in the vehicle during a lesson.
9: Well, wouldn't I like to take some photos of people?
1: I'll bet.
9: Also, last Saturday I was in South Bank, just having a few drinks and stuff like that, and I was talking to people that come down from Brisbane. They didn't actually go to the football, so down here for a wedding, and they were saying how beautiful Melbourne was and just how friendly people were here and things like that, and just South Bank itself, the cafes, the bars, they said it was fantastic compared to Brisbane.
1: That's an interesting observation, Gav. Thank you for that call. Yesterday, I caught up with friend of a friend of a friend who had a Melbourne person and family who had just spent a few days in Sydney. And they came back raving about the time that they were spending in Sydney. They just loved it. They said the cafes, the bars, the restaurants, absolutely gorgeous. And they used the expression, chat all over Melbourne at the moment. And as this person was talking, I thought, is that really fair? Or when we go on holidays, things look a little brighter, things look a little bit more interesting than maybe when we're at home. Just throw that out for consideration. So you've had that friend who said they come down from Brisbane, they came into Melbourne, thought it was fantastic, then they go back to Brisbane. This person, Melburnian, great family, goes to Sydney, has a few days in Sydney, falls in love with it, can't believe how good Sydney is, comes back to Melbourne. Is it because you're there, you're in holiday mode, and everything just looks a bit more special? Is that how it happens for most of us? 133693. Helen, morning in Greensboro.
0: Morning, Charlie. I won't bother asking you how you are.
1: Thank you. Thank you, Helen. Only because it's like I tell a story, don't I? We're all sitting around the table. We're all sitting around the coffee table. And as people are talking, they don't say before they speak, how are you? They just speak.
0: But you automatically say that.
1: I know, we do.
0: But we both talked about that. But can I honestly say, before I get on to what I was going to say, people that ask you how you are generally want to know how you are. You know, you could have a bad back or whatever, and people genuinely, like you said, you had a bloody nose the other day. People genuinely want to know how you are because you've got to think about it. You are there now engaging with other people.
1: Yeah, true.
0: And so you become part of their circle of acquaintances. Even though we don't know you, but you are, in a sense. So my sister-in-law was talking about Simon I mean, my sister-in-law is 85, new Australian. Her English is limited, but she listens to 3AW. She doesn't listen to you because she's asleep at this time. Because we're talking about, I've got off the subject that I was going to say, but I wanted to say this for a long time. And she was talking about Simon Owen, and she loved his voice, and she loved listening to him and his voice.
1: Can
0: and
1: I just say, Helen, for Around Australia, Simon's a great friend and colleague based here at 3AW in Melbourne, occasionally heard on a Saturday right throughout Australia, and hosts, co-hosts with Andrew McLaren, the great Remember When program Sunday night here on 3AW.
0: I forgot to mention that. Yeah. Thank you. But I was just trying to say she loved listening to his voice.
1: Yep.
0: And she was just, you know, and we're just discussing 3AW because she started listening to 3AW. And I think, and I've always wanted to say that people listen to you overnight because we've become insomniacs or whatever it is, or we have bad sleep patterns. And so we listen to your voice, and you do have a wonderful voice. And so we listen to you, and you become part of our circle of whatever. And so people genuinely want to know how you are. Mm. Maybe they would say it
1: to us. No, that's fair enough too, Helen.
0: You might get sick of us all asking that, but it's just a, like, hi, how are you? But I didn't ring about that. I was going to say...
1: We should. It's very funny. It's a very funny conversation, and I appreciate that feedback, Helen. Thank you.
0: Sorry, people say you're grumpy or whatever. Oh, please. I was going to say about Australia. I think we're very, very lucky. We have freedom of religion. We can say whatever we like about somebody, or so long as it's not defamatory. So, you know, I think we should count our blessings.
1: Yeah,
0: the
1: we
0: other
1: should.
0: Thing about mobile phones, I have a car phone, and I can't see the difference of me using my mobile phone and the car phone. Because if I want to dial my daughter or whatever, I have to press whatever where her name is on the screen. Isn't that the same? I'm being distracted while I'm, you know, trying to find her number.
1: Yeah, it's a very good point. The idea of whilst you're in the car, do you mean?
0: Yes, I'm in the car, and or even if I have to think about it, if you're in the car and somebody rings your car phone,
1: yeah, you've got to.
0: Then
1: you've
0: it's
1: got
0: on
1: to,
0: your iPhone anyway.
1: Yeah, yeah.
0: You've got to lean across and press that button to accept the call.
1: Is it not on your steering wheel?
0: No, mine's, or maybe it is, I don't know.
1: Oh, Helen, maybe it is and you haven't got to use it. See, it depends, Helen, I've got to move on, but you make a great point and I thank you for that. I guess the idea of it is that, and my learned friend that I referred to earlier makes this point, that is the equity for somebody who does exactly the same punishment, if you like, or should it be scaled down based on the ability to pay, as it does happen in other countries. Helen, thank you. Maggie, quickly, good morning.
10: Oh, quickly?
1: Yep, go. Well, Maggie, hi.
10: Good morning,
1: morning.
10: Anthony.
1: Morning.
10: Mm-hmm. I've got a couple of points to
1: fire
10: mention,
1: away, Maggie. But what are they?
10: You're wasting my time if you're going to be like that, Tony.
1: Oh, no, I'm just saying we've got a full board and I need to move through the calls a little swiftly, okay, if you don't mind.
10: Yeah. Okay, mm-hmm. Well, firstly, driver distractions whilst in a car are numerous, including, has anyone considered fighting children in the back seat?
1: Well, that is an issue, isn't it? And they can be really distracting as a parent or a grandparent.
10: Tony, and also all this modern technology with gadgets? Also, I could add, I'm a firm believer in exceptions to every rule, but we'll leave that one alone for further conversation. Further to, yes, there's a lot of hierarchy in this world, you know, targeting easy targets, etc. And
1: so when you say hierarchy, what do you mean by that?
10: Oh, Lord, those are, well, higher up, you know. Let's simply put it that way. Look, without going in.
1: Well, hang on. I'm fascinated now. So when you say the hierarchy, what's the definition in Australian culture of hierarchy?
10: Well, you give me your version, Tony.
1: No, I don't have one. That's why I'm asking you.
10: Well, I'm trying to.
1: I've never considered it.
10: No, well, look, I could just speak further upon that, but, you know.
1: Well, I'm asking you to.
10: I'm trying to give you perhaps not quite along that level quite two examples. And further to earlier conversations, yes, it was somewhat reminiscent of George Orwell's Animal Farm.
1: Oh, what a story. Animal Farm.
10: Some people are more equal. We're all equal, but some are more equal than others, and so on. And then the other thing that I wanted to make brief mention of is in regards to Lockie Neal. Now, I did not personally see that incident. However, I have been led to believe that it was low level and even...
1: Yeah, well, he's been pinged. He won't be playing in the grand final, Maggie.
10: Well, just hear me out, please, for a bit longer, please. I believe that was low level, even according to the alleged opponent. And I liken that to, and I can't question the AFL, in my current viewpoint, nothing but another corrupt business corporation. You know, that tribunal, you know, overseeing...
1: So what, the tribunal is corrupt, did you say?
10: No, they are, I believe, a part of the AFL. And look, really...
1: Independent in that sense, though.
10: Well, yes, so we are told independent. However, I've got a few question marks.
1: Oh, bet you do. Maggie, I've got to move on. I've got other calls I need to get through. You raised so many good points, and I thank you for your ongoing contribution. Independence with question marks. 133-693. Sandra Simon will come to you very shortly, wherever you are, right across Australia. Tone, I recently received a speeding fine, so I set up a pay it off from my bank account every fortnight. Minimal amount until it's paid off. Perhaps that's an option for previous callers. Tony, you should know you actually could quite possibly have President Xi Jinping, who currently listening to you. Oh, really? He certainly listens to Mr. Phil, 2GB, a lot. Thank you for that. Text ending in 351. The police want them on your mobile phone while you're on their mobile phone while you drive, but have you seen the police on their phone when they've been driving rules? Just blow that one up for me. Is that that's the total of it, is it? That text, third one down? I'll start again. The police want you on your mobile phone while you drive. Don't quite understand that. The police want you on the mobile phone when you drive. But I have seen police on their phone when they've been driving rules for them and rules for us. Well, I don't know about that. The police do their own thing. God bless them. We love each and every one of them. If they weren't there, it would hit the fan. They would know what they're doing. G'day, Tone. I cared for my mother for years with the help of a home package. I reduced my work hours and then retired early in the last 2 years of her life. She died at home, peaceful, at the age of 96. I'm so glad I did. Jill, God bless her.
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1: I'll tell you what, Jay and I are busy as 27 men in here, let me tell you. It's flat chat. A really nice note from Marion, who says, Tone, my godmother was one of the first patients in the quadriplegic centre in WA, and her orthopaedic doctor used to buy her a bottle of 4711 for her birthday and Christmas every year. That's fantastic. One hopes she liked 4711. 4711. At one point, I think every person, as my memory of going to Mass Sunday for a period of time, even as an altar boy, don't laugh, it's true. And all you could smell was 4711 in the church. Good morning to everybody at St. Rock's Parish, Glen Iris. Sandra, morning.
19: Morning, Tony.
1: Sandra.
19: Tony, are you talking about where the best coffee is or where the best cafes are?
1: We haven't been, but feel free.
19: Oh, I thought, well, what were you talking about, the coffees or something before?
1: I don't know. Jay, were we talking, did somebody mention coffee? No. What, you've been over at the alphabets again, have you? You've been listening to the ABC again.
19: Huh? Must have been dreaming.
1: You must have been dreaming. That's
19: yeah,
1: funny.
19: I must have been. Well, what were you talking about last hour?
1: Oh, we've a myriad of various things. Anyway, what did you want to mention, Sandra?
19: Oh, well, just that I've been around the world. sampled the coffee in various countries, and I still think Melbourne's got the best coffee in the world.
1: People say that. It was really interesting having the footy here last Friday week, where everybody was talking about, that is the visitors, were talking about how great the coffee is. Why is our coffee so different? Is it the way it's prepared, presumably, to other places around the world?
19: Yeah, and you know, the culture of the cafes and things around here too.
1: I don't know. I reckon some of the coffee in Italy is beautiful. Some of the coffee in Greece is amazing.
19: Well, I
1: don't you?
19: They couldn't make a cappuccino to save themselves.
1: Well, nobody drinks cappuccino. We've made that up for ourselves, I think.
19: Well, lattes I drink.
1: My friends, I have a dear friend in WA who may be listening, a great contributor to the Italian Club, who starts to peel off his shirt ready to have a fight for anyone who puts milk into a coffee.
19: Really?
1: Oh, he will go. No milk for you in the coffee.
19: Anyway, and I also wanted to talk to you about John Farnham, because
1: please.
19: You know, back in the day, I went to about 10 John Farnham concerts, and you know, the encore, of course, was always "You Are the Voice," and it was just. They were just wonderful. I just loved them, you know.
1: Yeah, and much loved. And let's hope that he continues to do well. Clearly, he wasn't able to attend the concert over the weekend.
19: That was a shame for him. But, you know, he's got to look after his health.
1: Yep. And that becomes paramount, and the family would have made that decision in conjunction, presumably, with John, and full credit to them.
19: Yep.
1: Full credit to them. Sandra, thank you. You look after yourself. It's always good to have you on the program. Tone, I was going to talk to you about sports and how it brings the community together. Queanbeyan Sporting Hall of Fame, so many names, good, fine Australian families, Tony Mack. Have a listen to this list. So strong in rugby league, thanks to Les McIntyre, OAM, and his son, Junior John McIntyre, chair of the Canberra Raiders, Ricky Stewart, Glenn Lazarus. Love to meet Glenn one day. If not, Terry Campisi, David Ferner, Trevor Thurling, and just a few more. Some great names on that list. Well done, 0035. And then you talk about John Williamson as a singer. Men of League, well worth a listen to. The lyrics sum up people in sports clubs do great things for the community. They do. And sports clubs generally are just amazing and wonderful. And what would we do without them? That's why we should probably support them if and when you can, right throughout Australia, either with some sort of a donation or attending the events and the things that they put on. That great heightened sense of community lives in Australia, and much of it is in sporting clubs. Tone, what about the Brute? B-R-U-T-E, Brute Aftershave. Oh, gee, yes. Amazing. That Naramus was everywhere for a little while. Where are we off to? Simon, will come to you next. You could be coming and playing too. You might be listening through 3AW in Melbourne. It could be 4BC. It might be 6PR in Perth. 2GB listeners are fantastic, as they are at 5AA in Adelaide. For Australia Overnight.
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9: Thank you for all these messages that are coming through. If you're sending a message, a text, should you choose to do that, 0477 693 693. Mentioned about the Brute. Tiff, hello to you. Speaking of 7-Eleven, and yes, I know that is a store, but I seriously want one right now. A Krispy Kreme Choc Ice Donut. Beautiful. Tiff, I hope you get one. Tony, a good coffee. This is the quality of the coffee. A really good coffee is mostly one where you cannot taste the milk. It's subtly in the background. Write that one down. A good coffee is mostly one where you cannot taste the milk. It's just so subtly in the background. I agree. And that's why the distinction in quality of coffee becomes so important. Tone, did you ever wear cup links? Not too sure what that means, 713. Are you talking about a cup link or cuff links? Not too sure. And further out, Tony, Maggie, Lockie Neal, supposedly independent tribunal. Well, I don't think it's supposedly. I think it is independent, isn't it? It's my understanding. The tribunal, by definition, is independent. You wouldn't want anybody interfering in that. Certainly, I don't think, for example, Lockie and people that have been before a tribunal would want anybody interfering in that. Simon, morning.
10: Hi, how are you?
9: Well, thank you, sir.
10: I wasn't going to say that, but
9: just speak up a bit, Simon. Yeah, you sound as if you're down the back of the room a little.
10: I said, shouldn't have said that because 100 other people have already asked.
9: I know. And I guess when you're doing something like ballpark, nearly 50 calls a morning maybe another 100 email and text, it's around about 150 plus people saying, how are you? It just becomes a bit passe. And I get it. And I've had this discussion for decades on air, and not everybody quite agrees with me on it. But the idea of everybody saying, how are you? It just becomes a little...
10: You feel like shut up and leave me
9: alone. Well, no, I don't know that I do that. But it just becomes a bit repetitive is probably my point.
10: I suppose I was going to say, Tony, I don't know if you've seen it on the news last night, but rates in just for the rubbish in Colac has gone up. Just for rubbish bins.
9: Which has gone up, Simon?
10: The rubbish bins.
9: Your rubbish bin has gone up?
10: Yeah, for pickup for rubbish bins in Colac here.
9: So I don't quite understand. So your rubbish bin has gone up. It's gone up in what price?
10: From to pick up the rubbish in all the streets.
9: Okay. So the cost of that in rates, is it?
10: That's right, yeah.
9: Substantially?
10: $10, something like that, and everybody's right.
9: Well, you can imagine, because like all those organisations, they're going to put fuel into those trucks, and so that alone would be an impost.
10: And then they get the street sweepers during the week. And that's a load of bollocks.
9: It's a bullock, did you say?
10: With the street sweepers, that's a load of crap too.
9: Because why?
10: They put that in the rates.
9: Yeah, well, all that machinery costs a lot of money to run. I'm not, you know, I can understand the council's... have got to, you know, pay their bills as well. And you and I ultimately do that for them.
10: Yeah, I know.
9: I know. Look, it's a challenge. It's a challenging time because nothing drops. Unless anybody can tell me differently, what has dropped in price? 133, there's a topic. 133693. Simon, thank you. Rod, good morning.
11: Hi, Tony. Regarding your learned friend and his discussion about the graduated fine scale. I think in principle he's got a really good point.
9: It's a pretty good point, I think, isn't it?
11: I don't think it'll ever happen here in Australia because the powers that be just love to dip their heads into other people's pockets.
9: The courts have that, but as he makes the point that my learned friend, who makes the point that in some jurisdictions in courts that can happen. Outside for a fine, it doesn't happen. What's the distinction? Why wouldn't it?
11: Yeah, I was a bit lucky once. I got an on-the-spot fine and I took it to court to argue my case and I actually got the fine reduced. But I got the magistrate on a good day, so I was lucky. One other thing they've got in Canada that I really like regarding this fine situation, they brought this in about 3 or 4 years ago now, is the mobile phone laws they've got over there. You get caught using your mobile phone while operating a motor vehicle in any one of the 10 provinces of Canada, it is a $1,000 Canadian fine and loss of license for 3 years.
9: Well, 3 years, there's your incentive not to use your phone.
11: That's the perfect incentive to not use your phone. And also, the reason I like that law is because every mobile phone has a feature built into it that will enable you to not ever have to look at it, touch it, talk on it while you're driving. It's called the power button.
9: Turn it off. Yeah, but people don't.
11: People don't.
9: I mean, we now have these things where the phone connects to the car, and so, as somebody else pointed out, you can use that, and you can also touch the screen and do all that. These massive screens now in cars. So you can play with that, and that's not an offence.
11: You can't connect the phone to the car via Bluetooth if the phone is turned off, Tony. It doesn't happen. It doesn't work. You've got to have your phone turned on for the Bluetooth to make the connection.
9: Yeah, but even if you're still using, say, Apple, as I use Apple CarPlay, you can still touch the screen whilst you're driving because you might be moving from one app to another. You might be going from Spotify to, I don't know, Apple Music and changing and touching a thing to listen to a particular track, change the radio station. That is distracting if you're travelling at 60 kilometres an hour.
11: You shouldn't be doing that. You should be like us in the trucks and have it on.
9: Yeah, exactly right. So there's all sorts of issues around it for sure. Rod, thank you. Wherever you are, right across Australia, keep those calls ticking over in the next hour. 133693, and the text line's been fascinating this morning. Now you can also email. 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Some people send multiple email. But I only reply the once, and you can do that overnights at 3aw.com.au. That's overnights, plural, at 3aw.com.au.
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9: Where does the time go? For those that follow AFL, Brisbane, Michael Voss became the first Brisbane Bears player to win the Brownlow Medal on this day when he was the co-winner with Essendon's James Hurd. What year? Scarily? 1996. Ouch. The ice break. 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Ice break. Was that the equivalent to the Big M in Melbourne? Oh, the Big M girls.
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19: Hello, I'm Jack Fenwick. A Liberal senator argues home buyers should be able to use their superannuation as collateral for a mortgage. Andrew Bragg says this would give people access to home loans without directly withdrawing from their retirement savings. The proposal is not official opposition policy, but Senator Bragg argues it would help budding property buyers in their quest for a home.
20: If you're going to use cash in super as collateral, that would reduce the amount of money you need to find for a deposit, right? So that's would be one potential use. The other use would be you could offset your loan by using the cash in your super. So that's two options where the money effectively remains preserved inside the superannuation scheme.
19: A new report reveals 68% of oil exported to Australia from a key Asian refinery this year was Russian-derived, sparking warnings motorists are unknowingly funding the war in Ukraine. Despite a ban on direct Russian oil imports, a legal loophole allows crude processed oil in third countries like Brunei to enter Australia as refined fuel. Australia has imported a total of 2.6 million tonnes of Russian origin oil from the Brunei refinery since the war in Ukraine began in 2022. The Reserve Bank says the federal government could slash red tape to increase productivity. The latest intergenerational report warns Australia's productivity is expected to remain below its historical average. The RBA governor says the government has levers at its disposal to reverse the trend. These include cutting regulation and making it easier for businesses to invest and innovate. WA police have renewed calls for information into the suspected murder of Joshua Warnocke near Broome more than 16 years ago. The 21-year-old was last seen walking along Old Broome Road in the early hours of February 26th back in 2010. Detective Acting Inspector Jessica Securo says a reward of $1 million remains available for any information that leads to an arrest.
1: Joshua's death has always been investigated as a suspected homicide, and detectives have pursued extensive lines of inquiry to try and identify the person or persons responsible.
19: And Jetstar workers are pulling the pin on the airline's additional passenger fees. Brian Wilson explains.
21: The airline's workers are stepping up their campaign for better wages, weather protection and job security by waiving or zeroing many of Jetstar's additional charges for excess bags, booking fees and seat selections. The industrial action by the Australian Services Union won't delay flights travelling to the grand final, but it will reduce the profits from one of the carrier's most busiest times of the year. Brian Wilson reporting.
8: Wandel Need and Feed. The name says it all. Next to Think Water. 994RO. Your sport now.
19: Brisbane Lion Lachie Neal is at his one-match ban for striking upheld at a four-and-a-half-hour Mammoth Tribunal hearing and will miss this weekend's AFL Grand Final. It's the midfielder's first suspension in his 320-game career, but the club can appeal. Fremantle coach Justin Longmuir has been named the AFL Coaches Association AFL Senior Coach of the Year. The 45-year-old leading the Dockers to 19 wins, a minor premiership and the club's second ever grand final appearance. Longmuir has told Fox Footy it's an award for him and his assistants.
22: I really do see this as a coaching group award rather than an individual award. I know my name's on the honour board, but it's a coaching group that helps the players get to this stage, and yeah, I'm really proud of what they've done as well.
19: And Knights coach Justin Holbrook has retained the same 19-man squad for Sunday's NRL preliminary final against the Panthers.
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2: Could see a little bit in the gauge throughout the rest of the week. Rocky, a shower or two today and a top of 28 degrees after a minimum of 17. Yeppoon reaching 24 today, Gladstone 26, Billawilla getting to 31.
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4: Wonderful program on 3AW on a regular basis. It was on last night here on 3AW in Melbourne. It's put together by Troy Zantuck with Dennis Walter. Dennis Walter can sing. And they do a little segment. It's called Initial Reaction. The idea of putting up two initials and then people have to give their example. And last night the initial was DL. DL. And I said, well, one of the great songs from that instantly jumps to mind for me was a song called Dream Lover. People would remember that. The other one, in terms of a personality, again jumped immediately to mind, David Letterman. God, we miss him. David Letterman. Would be the one. So if you've got anything that rhymes, sits inside that as an initial, the segment is called Initial Reaction, trademarked, Initial Reaction for DL, if you want to have a bit of fun with us. Other things we've been talking about, given that Bruce Springsteen today is 77. Can't believe it. Bruce Springsteen, what do we know about the boss? 77. Singer, songwriter, guitarist, I think that pretty much says it all. His E Street Band 2325 tour was the biggest grossing tour of their career. How much? Oh, I don't know, about $730 million. Placing it one of the top 10 highest grossing tours ever. In August 2225 last year, he released the song Lonely Night in the Park to celebrate 50th anniversary of the Born to Run album. What an album that was. That album back in the USA, the world's best-selling albums amongst them, Dark, Born in the USA, Brilliant Disguise, songs that were there, I'm on Fire, Streets of Philadelphia. What a brilliant piece that was. Let's see if we can find that, Streets of Philadelphia, Jay. Such a great piece of music. You'll be happy to know, and we're all happy for the great man, Springsteen, worth around about $1.1 billion. So it's worked out pretty well for him. He made the point in that show that he did in Hollywood, in New York rather, Broadway. He said, I make the point. He said, the big hit singer was Born to Run. He said, I've never left home, metaphorically. He said, I've never left home. Baby, I was born to run. He said, I never ran anywhere. It was all made up, which I thought was most gracious of him. $1.1 billion. Bruce Springsteen. Question to you is, around Australia, where have you seen, when did you see the great Bruce Springsteen? There would be many people in this audience, I'm sure, would have fond memories. I think first time in the 80s for moi and my friend at the time who worked together. We worked together with a few other people at in Ballarat. 3BA in Ballarat, going back early part of the 80s, would have been 83, 84, I'm thinking. And it was at Flemington Racecourse. I'm pretty sure it was Flemington Racecourse.
9: 133693 in Rockingham. Morning, Michael.
5: Morning. I want to ask you how you're going, because I know you're doing well.
9: Thank you. Thank you for that greeting, Michael. Well done. So I'm trying to train people to learn a different way of introducing themselves into the program.
5: Yeah, yeah.
9: And you did it beautifully. Well,
5: it's like Rocky Neal. It's like this year, there's been 9 people done with stomach punches.
9: Yeah, crazy. Why would you do it?
5: And every one of them has been suspended for a week.
9: So, Lockie's he's an extraordinary player, fabulous player in the game of AFL. Why would he think that that was a possibility that he might get away with that? Was that a brain fade?
5: Definitely a brain fade. Definitely a brain fade. It's just a shame because he's such a fantastic player. But I'll tell you what, it's like Justin Longmuir won coach of the year, but Dean Cox must have come bloody close. I mean, he's a fair dinkum Aussie. After the game the other night, he went down to the doctor's rooms and everything, because Dean Cox did fantastic this year.
9: He was really good, wasn't he, looking after the Sydney Swans. They've had a great year, just didn't quite get done. You could see the disappointment on Dean's face as he was talking to the media.
5: Yeah, well, he was a great player, Dave.
9: Yeah.
5: I'm an Eagles supporter.
9: Yeah, well, he was. And he was. You might remember, Michael, when Millsy and I were doing the brekkie at 6PR in Perth in the early to mid-20s.
5: Player, Dave.
9: Yeah.
5: I'm an Eagles supporter.
9: Yeah, well, he was. And he was. You might remember, Michael, when Millsy and I were doing the brekkie at 6PR in Perth in the early

0: Fair income.
1: Yeah, she was a great dancer, is a great dancer. We're doing a local version of Dancing with the Stars. Millsy was dance teacher, and she came in one morning when we were there, and he came in and said, "Who's that?" And Millsy said, "That's my dance teacher," and the rest is history. We introduced them, and there you go. They've got a lovely family. Michael, good to talk to you. Thank you. Artie Karate, good morning. You look at those prices for us?
2: Yes, good morning. I'll get to those in a minute. I loved your nomination, Dream Lover, and if you're listening, you'll love mine off your colleague and friend, Don Lunn from 3UZ.
1: Oh, Donnie Lunn. What a great bloke Don Lunn was, and he was very kind, very generous to me. Would always save me a seat at the footy and the cricket.
2: Yeah, I'll just get good to the man. Petrol price.
1: And taught me how to play poker, Arthur.
2: I remember you said that. Yeah incredible. Great I remember listening Lunn. To him. Just a few things with the phone. I don't turn mine off, but I don't answer it. And you know, I'm associated with a lot of highway patrol cops from the VLs and VKs, and they taught me a lot. So I have seen an instructor getting booked not so long ago while he was instructing by the highway patrol. So there's your answer there. Now you can talk on your phone in the car while parked. Sorry, while you stop, but you must have your car in park where you can be booked.
1: Not with your mobile. Yeah, that's right.
2: Yeah, so everyone should know that. I've ran into that many idiots nearly crashing into me on the phone, and I have reported some get caught, some wander off. Right, I'll get to the petrol prices. There is
1: so,
2: no.
1: So just before we get to those prices, and I'll come back to you on that, it's interesting you talk about. I've just spent a week driving a Chery, fully electric Chery. Hybrid Chery. It's exquisite to drive. Point of that is, everything you do inside that car means that you're touching the screen. Everything is about touching the screen to do anything. Change a station. The only thing it doesn't do is, well, even your air conditioning is all done on the screen. And it became all-consuming because you're looking at the screen with your left hand trying to adjust stuff whilst driving. And I'm not too sure I'm comfortable with that idea. Today I've got back into a Mitsubishi Overlander and all the switches and things are in the normal places that are instantly easy to use without touching a screen.
2: Well, the good old-fashioned way to me is a lot safer. That's why
1: I'm driving. Yeah, I agree. I'm starting to agree with you on that.
2: Yeah, so there's a lot of technicalities that you've got to watch, but simply don't, I agree with you, don't use your phone while you're driving. And, you know, I leave mine on, but I just don't answer it. Let it go to voice message and pull over in a parking spot that's legal and, you know, use it safely. I haven't even got a parking ticket. There's another thing. If you're considered a safe driver, I think I may have told you this before, I renewed my license for 10 years. You get a 25% discount from Vic Roads. $75 was taken off.
1: Yeah, so they do a special rate if you bang it out to them, give them money at the front end.
2: Well, you know, $75 is $75.
1: Better off in your account if you're in a position to be able to afford it. What are those prices looking like for us, Artie?
2: Not too good. 229 BP, 225 Metro, 223 at Burke, 229 at 7-Eleven, and 222, not much difference at United Deer Park. It's no better at Newport or Williamstown, to tell you the truth.
1: Yeah,
2: you're lucky to find it under $2.29, $2.25, and the only ones I've come across is $2.23, as I said, at Burke, which is Kingsville, virtually West Footscray, and United at Deer Park, which is 24/7. There is no cheaper anywhere, and it's even climbing up to $2.30 above at some areas. I saw it at one of them for $2.45.
1: $2.45, which means very shortly, if not before. I heard somebody say recently on air they were seeing $2.85 and $2.90 in various places.
2: Well, it's suggesting it's going to go up at that price too, so it's not looking too good at all. And, you know, 10 litres at $10 would be, okay, we get it, it went up at 170, and it would be at least 8 litres. I did a little test, and you barely get 3 to 4 litres. Not that I put $10 in, I just wanted to do a little test, because if you keep filling it up by 10, it ends up drinking the fuel more. And I noticed that at this time of the night, people are not driving on the full limit, a 60K zone, they'll be

0: going about 45, 50.
1: Yeah,
0: 70, they're going about 60. 80, they're going about 65.
1: Hardy, God bless your heart and soul. Thank you for that. It's, and presumably that's why people are buying either hybrid and or fully electric cars, because many of us saw this coming. What's the future going to hold? God only knows. Johnny DeRemus, good morning to you. Do you know?
2: This is John DeRemus with The Passing Parade and a story of fame and frustration. Fame can give a man many things: wealth, satisfaction, a variety of pleasures, and, as often as not, a swollen head. Sir Arthur Sullivan was the exception. Aside from money, it gave him nothing but an acute pain in the neck. And I'll be back after this message.
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2: The son of a clarinet player, Arthur Sullivan was born in a Lambeth slum in 1842. At 14, he won a scholarship to the Royal Academy of Music. And before he was 21 years old, he was being hailed as the new Mozart by London critics, who predicted a glorious future for him as a composer of classical music. Well, by the time he was 23, he had conducted concerts of his works all over England. He had written a ballet for Covent Garden, a cantata for the Norwich Festival, and numerous other pieces. Unlike the traditional musical genius, he was a stickler for convention, an immaculate dresser, and a thorough gentleman. And he was also an inveterate gambler, and for all his success, financially unstable. The momentous turning point of his career and his finances came in 1871, when an entrepreneur named Frederick Bernan persuaded him to write a comic opera in collaboration with William Schwenk Gilbert, a former lawyer who had turned to writing comedies for the theater. Thus was born the legendary partnership of Gilbert and Sullivan. The more unlikely combination would be hard to imagine. They were direct opposites in every way, and from the outset, their relationship was one of mutual loathing. They avoided each other whenever possible and collaborated in the main by mail. Yet together, they produced one stupendous success after another. Trial by Jury, HMS Pinafore, The Pirates of Penzance, The Mikado. With each of these, Sullivan grew more miserable. Why, he asked his friends, should he continue to prostitute his God-given genius in such a manner? In 1883, he received a knighthood. He promptly wrote to Gilbert and told him their association was at an end. Financial pressure quickly revived it, however. Sullivan swallowed his pride and they went to work again. Not, in fact, till 1890 did the final break come. By chance, one afternoon, they happened to run into each other at the Savoy Theater. An argument ensued over some trifling matter, and they had to be forcibly restrained from coming to blows. That did it. The golden era of Gilbert and Sullivan was over. In January 1891, Sullivan's solitary grand opera, Ivanhoe, which he had been working on for several years, had its glittering London premiere. Though the critics praised it, it was a financial flop and ran only a few months. Disillusioned, he spent the remaining years of his life taunted by the failure of his serious works and the lingering melodies of what he called the trash he had been forced to write with Gilbert. He died on November 21st, 1900. Our time is up till we meet again for another chapter in the Passing Parade. This is John Doremus. As always, thank you so much. And goodbye for now.
1: Goodbye to you too. 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Tone, I've only just one thought about this, but remember how drivers in the day would often balance a roadmap on the steering wheel or have the whole book, if you like, on the lap whilst driving. You reckon that was a distraction? Probably was.
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1: I think the free world is divided into those that loved Seinfeld, the TV series, those that just didn't care. I don't know that anybody's particularly ambivalent, but you either you loved it or you didn't. A point of that story is Jason Alexander, who played Georgie. Georgie Costanza, brilliant character, is a birthday boy today, 67, played George in Seinfeld, co-created with David, Larry David, of course, sort of pretty much modelled the George character after himself. But other films, and it was pointed out yesterday, I think we were talking about Pretty Woman, and I said, of course, he was in Pretty Woman. Nobody really knew him when they saw him on Pretty Woman. And then it was pointed out to me, in fact, Seinfeld came first by about 12 months, and then Pretty Woman. I hope that's the right order in which that came, but that, according to lots of email that I got about it. But Jason Alexander, 67, the voice of the Duckman in the animated TV series of the same name as well. He's done lots of things, you forget. Seinfeld we loved, but he was certainly in Shallow Hell, Rocky and Bullwinkle, and of course the aforementioned Pretty Woman, where he didn't play a particularly nice character in that. I think he put the hard word on the star, not in the film, I mean, not in real life. Gary in Noosa, morning.
15: Morning, Mac. How are you, mate?
1: Gary, I'm well, thank you. What you doing? Are you on holidays, playing, or that's Soam?
15: I'm actually on my way to work. I live at Noosa, and I'm on my way down to Brisbane to work for the day.
1: And the drive down there, about an hour and a half into back into Brisbane, closer to two.
15: That's right. No, it's about an hour and a half this time of day, so there's no one on the road, so it's been a good trip back. So I'm a first-time listener, and I've just been listening to your show. It's a great show.
1: Oh, that's very kind of you, Gary. Tell your friends.
15: I will. I don't know if anyone's up, though.
1: Nah, well, there's people. The good thing about this little program we do, there are people up and running or lying in bed doing all sorts of things in offices and cooking and driving as you're doing around Australia. So it's a blessing to be hosting the program.
15: Yeah, good on you, Max. Mate, what I'm bringing up for is I heard you talking a little while ago about people's visiting different cities with rose-coloured glasses on and thinking, oh, how beautiful they are and stuff like that.
1: Yep.
15: And I've got a mate that's a removalist. I live in Noosa, and I've got a mate that's a removalist. And he said 70% of his business is returning people back to where they come from within 3 years. People come to our area, and I love our area, and it is beautiful. I've travelled all around Australia. But they can't find work, they can't find friends, and they can't find a job. And the beautiful area, which it is, they realise it's not.
1: Yeah, and it's tricky when you go to places, certainly Noosa would be one of them, Port Douglas might be another. You go up there rose-coloured, it's a glorious time for the 4, 5, 10 days that you might be there. But then if you're living in those places full-time, it takes on a whole different dimension.
15: It does. And when you come from a city, like I'm originally from Sydney, when you come from a city, it's a full-on, you know, it's a rat race. And when you come into these quieter places, you really just got to just chill for a while, and you got to let it gel with yourself, if that makes sense.
1: So how long have you been in Noosa?
15: 30 years. I'm 29 years this year I moved up. Best decision I've ever made. I'm from the Northern Beaches, and it was the best decision I've ever made.
1: What prompted that, Gary?
15: Oh, just a change. It was just something that was happening in my life at the time, and we just thought, well, let's have a change, and it's just worked for us, and we've just, it's great. And look, also, we sold up in Sydney and got completely out of debt, so I haven't had a mortgage since I was, say, 29, and that's made a big difference too, and the banks don't own us anymore.
1: Is it affordable? Was it affordable then, presumably, Gary, to do that in terms of buying a place?
15: 100%. Like we sold our place on the Northern Beaches for like $680,000, which was a lot of money back then.
1: A lot of money.
15: And you go up to, you could come up to Noosa and you could buy a house for under $300,000, $280,000.
1: Which you did.
15: Now that place, you know, the place is worth, you know, 1.7. It's not as much as what Sydney prices are. Now, our old house would have been worth 10 times that. But it's all about quality of life, and I think that's more than chasing the dollar.
1: And in terms of family, when you do a move like that, how does that, and school and education, and all those things with the family, how have you managed that?
15: Well, I go down to see my mother, and I've got brothers and sisters in Sydney, and it's funny, you know, because you buy a place, you think, oh, I'll make sure I buy a four-bedroom house because your family are going to visit, you know. They visit once, and they just don't come back. So yeah, it's funny, Pete, you're always thinking about other people in your life and you're trying to please them, but you just got to look after yourself, I think. And but going back to, you know, you can get flights to Sydney quite cheap now, so I can go down to see my mum. And also, you got technology with Facebook, you know, you can have a lot of screenshots.
1: Yeah, true.
15: And talk to people that way, so...
1: How often do you do the run from Noosa down to Brisbane?
15: Oh, and Port Macquarie. My mother-in-law's at Port Macquarie, so we'll probably drive down there three times a year, and I'll probably go to Sydney three times a year. But that's enough. That's more than enough. And also, if you ring your parents and your siblings, and you know, that's touching base as well, I think.
1: Good on you, mate. Gary, kind words. Thank you for that. Stay safe on the road.
15: I will, and just quickly, I drive heavy vehicles, and it's funny, you're not allowed to touch a mobile phone, but we're allowed to touch our two ways. I can't work that out.
1: Yeah, no one can figure that one out either. Good on you, Gary. Thanks for your contribution to the program. Appreciate it. Wherever you're listening, 6PR in Perth, might be Brisbane through 4BC, 2GB in Sydney, of course. It is Australia Overnight, 3AW here in Melbourne.
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1: The cereal coming up not too far away. If you are having a birthday today, congratulations to you. Happy birthday. It's a Wednesday. It's the 23rd of September, 2026. Sharing with some interesting people, including John Coltrane, no longer with us, of course. He was born in 2026. When you think about it, he was a great US jazz tenor. saxophonist player, wonderful saxophone player. Train just became known as T-R-A-N-E. Train helped pioneer the use of all sorts of modes in jazz. Just fantastic. John Coltrane passed away in 67, but much loved. We will talk a bit later about Ray Charles. We'll do that independently, as well as Eric Bogle, who may well be listening. Eric, born in Scotland, Australian folk singer and songwriter. One of the best known in the band, played Waltzing Matilda. Released in 1980. What a track that was. Eric Bogle, many happy returns to you, Eric. 82 today. We mentioned Bruce Springsteen, 77. Why would we not? The album Born in the USA, one of the world's best-selling albums. And we went through it. We thought, what, if anything, we can do just ahead of the serial? We decided on this because it's such a fabulous track. For those that are not familiar, Bruce Springsteen today, many happy returns. What a performer. Thank you for pointing out. I think I said Flemington. It was not Flemington. It was the Showgrounds in Melbourne, about 85. First saw the great Bruce Springsteen. He's a birthday boy today. Many happy returns.

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2: Tassie's double, Darryl. 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
11: The Man in the Mist.

0: after I got the Paris telephone call from Anne Elliot, who told me she was hurrying home after she had read that her husband had been arrested, my nephew David went to Harry Elliot and told him. After he had broken the news, Inspector Gleason appeared. And then the shock came. Harry unexpectedly turned to the inspector and told him he was guilty of the crime.
1: Now you know the truth, Inspector.
2: Why didn't you tell us this at the beginning?
1: Because I hoped to fool you, that's why.
2: Why did you shoot Carl Bloor?
1: Because I felt it was the only solution. I understood he was my wife's legal husband. I also knew that he'd been blackmailing her, so I thought he was better out of the way.
2: Why did you open the window?
1: What?
2: The window was wide open. We concluded that whoever shot Carl Bloor made his escape by that window. Your story was that you came down the stairs.
1: That's right, and it was confirmed. Didn't the landlady see me?
2: Did you quarrel with Carl Bloor that night?
1: I tried to make him sign the paper that you found. He refused. Then I threatened him with a gun and finally shot him. I'm glad he's dead.
2: Did you visit him on a previous occasion?
1: No.
2: You're quite sure?
1: Well, haven't I told you? I didn't have his address. Not until I found that typewritten piece of paper in the study.
2: Your wife had obviously typed that.
1: Anyhow, I thought I'd better clear the matter up straight away.
2: Well, Mr. Elliot, we'll have to make arrangements for a new statement.
1: I think my cousin has some news for you.
3: Yes, that's right, Inspector.
2: What is your news, Mr. Elliot?
3: We've heard from Harry's wife.
2: Mrs. Anne Elliot?
3: Yes, that's right. She rang my Aunt Nadine from Paris.
2: From Paris? But that's not possible.
3: Well, that's where the call was supposed to have come from.
1: Why isn't it possible, Inspector?
2: Because we had all airways and seaways covered, and Mrs. Elliot wouldn't have been able to leave the country without a passport. We checked those avenues.
3: Well, she says she's on her way back.
1: Why shouldn't she be? She has nothing to hide now.
2: What made her come to this sudden decision?
1: She read about my arrest in the papers. She isn't frightened anymore. This puts her in the clear.
2: It seems to. Well, Mr. Elliot, I'll give you a little time to sort out these fresh details, and then we'll make arrangements to take another statement. But this time, please, let it be a true and correct one. This change of face, by the way, will go against you.
1: Well, what does it matter? I'll be found guilty of the crime of murder. There's only one penalty, and we all know what that is.

0: am.
1: Oh, Nadine, at last.
0: At last.
2: Oh, let me look at you. I can't believe it. Oh, Anne, we've nearly been out of our minds.
1: I'm sorry, Nadine.
2: And Paris, of all places, Paris. Well, how'd you get over there without a passport?
1: Well, it's ironical, Nadine. I used my old name when I was married to Karl Bloor.
2: What?
1: I had the old passport. It was brought up to date, and I had no trouble at all.
2: Good heavens. What about Charles? Is he all right?
1: Oh, I've never seen him so happy. I left him in Paris. Where do you think?
2: I can't imagine.
1: A kindergarten. A French kindergarten where they speak English as well. Oh, but Nadine, I've been frantically worried too. Harry, tell me about him quickly.
0: Oh, yes, Harry.
1: That's what brought me back. If he wants me, I said if. Well, I'll be near at hand.
2: But Anne, why did you scare us so terribly, disappearing like that with Charles?
1: But I had to. I was afraid I might lose him.
2: Lose Charles? I don't understand.
1: Lady Elliot. She refused to give him up when I went to Hampshire.
0: She would.
1: That's why I sneaked back there when there was no one around. And I was lucky enough to see him playing in the garden.
2: But Lady Elliot couldn't keep him from you. You're his mother.
1: She used blackmail.
2: Blackmail?
1: Yes. Imagine that. Lady Elliot throwing her hands in the air in horror because there was talk of blackmail between Karl Bloor and me. And she actually used that same lever.
2: How?
1: She told me that if I took Charles away, she would take me to court because of the £4,000 I got from her.
2: Oh, how like her.
1: Anyway, Charles and I were lucky enough to get a lift to the station on that morning. We got the 1:30 train, and I found a room for the night in a house in a quiet street in Bloomsbury.
2: Bloomsbury?
1: It was very comfortable. Such a nice woman was running the place. I was able to leave Charles there in her care while I went all around London trying to raise money on those emeralds.
2: Uh-huh. And you eventually finished up just around the corner.
1: Well, how do you know?
2: Scotland Yard found out all about it. They're very thorough when it comes to things like that.
1: Well, I raised enough money to get out of the country. Enough to live in Paris for a year if I wanted to. Oh, but Nadine, enough of my doings. What about Harry? Have you been to see him?
0: No, not yet. But David has.
1: I'm shocked about it all, Nadine. He didn't do it. He didn't do it, Nadine. He couldn't have.
2: Well, Anne, after confessing to it...
1: Confessing? What are you saying?
2: You didn't know?
1: In the English paper I got in Paris, it said he'd been arrested and charged, but there was no talk of... Oh, he couldn't have confessed.
2: I'm afraid he has. Oh, it's just too ghastly.
1: Nadine, how could he possibly have done it? Oh, my first impulse is to go to Harry. But I suppose the police would prevent me and take me along to Scotland Yard.
2: I'm sure they would. It's a wonder you got here without being detained.
1: Well, in that case, I must go to Inspector Gleeson at once and tell him the full facts.

0: Well, Mrs. Elliot, we meet again.
1: Yes, Inspector.
0: Under very different circumstances.
1: I'm afraid so.
0: Paris, eh? You were very clever.
1: Inspector, I've come to tell you that my husband didn't kill Karl Bloor.
0: He's confessed.
1: But he couldn't have killed him.
0: Mr. Elliot has given us a detailed statement of his movements on the night of Karl Bloor's death. And there doesn't seem to be much doubt about it.
1: He still couldn't have done it.
0: What makes you say that?
1: According to the reports I've read, he was supposed to have shot Karl with his own gun.
0: Correct.
1: I have news for you, Inspector. I took that gun.
0: You?
1: I knew it was locked up in the tool room. I found the key of the lock, got the gun, went to Karl myself, and I fired it twice. You don't believe me?
0: I could believe you, Mrs. Elliot. Yes, that was the time when the landlady, Mrs. Kaplan, came up the stairs and complained of the noise. She told us about that.
1: That's right, and she saw me. Will you ask her?
0: Please go on. What else have you to tell me?
1: I quarreled with Karl. I wanted him to sign a paper.
0: It was in the form of a confession, wasn't it?
1: You found it.
0: It was among his belongings.
1: I wanted to prove that he was blackmailing me, and that I had no knowledge of the fact that he was alive when I married again. When he refused to sign, when he laughed and jeered at me, I fired the gun twice. It was only after I'd left the building that I realized I'd left it there.
0: We know that.
1: But if you know these facts, you should realize, Inspector, that Harry could never have used the gun.
0: Why not?
1: Because it wasn't in our house. I left it behind. He couldn't have taken it with him.
0: We might have found it in Karl Bloor's room.
1: But that's unlikely and quite ridiculous.
0: Mrs. Elliot, your husband has given us a detailed statement. He's covered all these points and he's confessed to the crime.
1: But you couldn't accept that after what I've told you.
0: He has a convincing story, Mrs. Elliot, and he has a strong motive. I'm grateful you've come forward, but it's no use. You're obviously trying to protect your husband.
1: Of course I am, because he didn't do it. He must be lying.
0: Why should he lie? He was caught out. That's why he confessed. He knows the evidence is too strong.
1: What do you mean?
0: A mystery man was seen leaving the house at the time of the murder by the landlady. Mr. Elliot had been silent up till this point. Then, when I brought him together with the landlady here in this office, she identified him as the man who was sneaking out of the house at 1 a.m.
1: Oh, no.
0: I will admit that he denied that he was responsible. He was arrested because the evidence warranted an arrest. Later, he must have realized, after talking with his barrister, it was wise to plead guilty. And that's what he's done.
1: Inspector, my husband has done this to try and shield me. What he's told you is a tissue of lies.
0: We have his statement.
1: I can prove that it's all lies.
0: What is your proof?
1: I'm the one who killed Karl Bloor.
0: You?
1: I'm the one who had the motive. I'm the one who hated and loathed him because he'd smashed my life. Yes, I killed him, and I'm glad I did. He deserved to die.
0: Mrs. Elliot, how did you travel to Paris?
1: By plane.
0: On what date?
1: I can't remember.
0: Then let me refresh your memory. You disappeared on the 25th.
1: Did I?
0: I have it here on my records on the table. Yes, you took your little boy away from that house in Hampshire on the morning of the 25th. And then the next day, the 26th, you took a valuable set of emeralds to a pawnbroker in Knightsbridge and you pawned them.
1: So I had to have money so that I could get to Paris.
0: Quite so. That was on the 26th. You either left for Paris on the 26th or the 27th.
1: I think it was on the 27th.
0: Would you be sure about that? Think back.
1: Does it matter?
0: It matters quite a lot.
1: Well, yes, it was the next day. We took the plane the day after I pawned the emeralds.
0: That'll be the 27th. Anyhow, we can check with the airport authorities. You say you used your original married name.
1: That's right.
0: Very well. Let us now deal with the 28th. Do you realize what day that was? You were in Paris, remember? You'd spent the night there. You were probably settling in.
1: Where is all this leading, Inspector?
0: To the all-important point, Mrs. Elliot. Karl Bloor was shot dead at approximately 1 o'clock on the morning of the 28th.
1: 28th.
0: And you were not in London on the night he died, so how could you have killed him? A very convincing story, Mrs. Elliot, but you overlooked one of the most vital factors. The question of time.
2: Anne Elliot, worried and confused, had now made a fatal mistake. And she realized that she had fallen into a trap. The time element. And Harry Elliot, confessing to the crime, would now most surely be judged guilty.
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14: Hello, I'm Jack Fenwick. The Reserve Bank says the government could slash red tape to help the economy ahead of an expected interest rate hike. Federal politics reporter Nelson Scott.
15: The RBA governor has spoken at an event in Sydney warning high inflation is continuing to hammer households. Michelle Bullock argues the labour market remains tight and believes unemployment may actually need to rise in a bid to force consumer prices down. Ms. Bullock also says the latest intergenerational report is a wake-up call for the nation to lift productivity, claiming the government has clear options to encourage economic growth.
16: Remove red tape, they can make it rewarding for businesses to innovate.
15: All eyes will be on the RBA's board meeting next week, with economists forecasting a fourth interest rate rise this year. Nelson Scott, Canberra.
14: The Coalition has vowed to dismantle Labor's climate agenda and rewrite national energy policy if it wins the next federal election. The plan will focus on slashing regulations to bring down power bills for households and businesses, whilst also scrapping net zero. Opposition energy spokesman Dan Tehan says current environmental policies are placing an unsustainable burden on Australian consumers.
17: We will take a chainsaw to all of the green tape that has been introduced by Anthony Albanese and the Labor government, which is pushing energy bills through the roof.
14: Australia's diesel stockpile has fallen by 20% to a 31-day supply as storage limits hit full capacity. The federal government has paused its subsidised fuel shipments while global oil prices surge past $100 a barrel. National fuel supplies remain steady and it sits roughly 28% above the required minimum levels. The US government has publicly criticised Australia's proposed digital duty of care laws, calling it extraterritorial censorship of protected speech. It's called on the Albanese government to exclude US social media platforms from the rules that would give users the choice to opt out of algorithmic feeds. Prime Minister Anthony Albanese is in the US promoting the government's tech policy agenda at the UN General Assembly. And Western Australia will soon have the country's strictest laws around smart glasses in schools. The wearable technology can't be used or stored on public school premises from the first day of Term 4. The rules apply to students, staff, parents and visitors. Education Minister Sabina Winton says the rules will prevent secret recordings and protect people's privacy.
18: I would just urge everyone to think carefully about these devices, which at the surface level look like great fun, but we know can cause so many unintended consequences.
13: Insurance for home, contents, strata, landlords. Sure, insurance, but fair. 994RO, your sport now.
14: And Lachie Neale will miss Saturday's AFL Grand Final against Fremantle after his one-game ban for striking Jack Ginnivan was upheld in a mammoth four-hour tribunal hearing. AFL great James Hird says it's a massive decision by the tribunal.
19: I think this will go down as one of the most remarkable weeks in suspensions. I mean, this is an absolute champion of the game and one of the most important players in last year's Grand Final second half, and the impact he had on the game. He's been in remarkable form throughout the year. This is an incredible result for Brisbane and going to make Fremantle's job all the more easier.
14: The Penrith Panthers admit they're impressed by the Newcastle Knights' surge through the NRL finals. The premiership favourites will face last year's Wooden Spooners in Sunday's preliminary final. And the LA Rams have bounced back from their NFL loss to the San Francisco 49ers in Melbourne. They've beaten the New York Jets 28-6.
13: 4RO's Community File for Harvey Norman Furniture and Bedding.
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5: Could see a little bit in the gauge throughout the rest of the week. Rocky, a shower or two today and a top of 28 degrees after a minimum of 17. Yeppoon reaching 24 today, Gladstone 26, Billawilla getting to 31.
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26: Jay's working the other side of the glass. That will be the first voice you hear when you ring through to the program. 133693. Did you have a snack, Jay, during the cereal? And if so, what did you enjoy?
27: Sorry, Tony, I forgot to bring my banana today.
12: One work. Job. One job.
27: So I've just been on the snacks, the TV snacks.
12: TV snacks. And they're really good for you.
27: Oh, well.
12: So did you... What, you just completely forgot to pack your play lunch is what you're saying.
27: That's right.
12: That's like saying the dog ate my homework.
27: Exactly. I grab my wallet, I get my keys, and then I usually get my drink bottle and my banana on the bench and walk out. But
12: on this occasion, you didn't. I have still a beautiful apple.
27: Nice.
12: Fresh from day before yesterday.
27: Oh, lovely.
12: Interesting. Straight off the tree.
27: Enjoy.
12: Not interested?
27: No, it's okay.
12: You're more than welcome. I ate my banana. If I'd known, I would have come around and shared it with you the other side of the glass. But I don't like going into that filthy area in which you sit.
27: Well, that's true. It's all scattered with TV snack boxes, isn't it?
12: Yes.
27: They're all over the place.
12: I'm only jagging, says Ernie Sigley. You've got the opportunity of... you could have some fruit of some description next to the apple.
27: Tony's fruit and veggies.
12: Yeah. Fruit and veggie delights. What about a cup of water? How much water have you drunk in the last 4 hours?
27: Yeah, need to get onto that. It's fat about
12: no
27: half
12: water.
27: Half a bottle.
12: Not enough. See, we've got to be bubbling with water.
27: Yeah. Hydrated
12: to the max. Lots of things we talk about in this hour. If you would like to be part of the program, jump on board. 133693 is the telephone number for 3OW here in Melbourne. If you would like to be part of it in Brisbane and Perth, of course, 133882. And for Sydney, 131873. That's how it works. It comes you right through. Briefly, we mentioned, Tony, about Seinfeld. And the fact that Jason Alexander is so wonderful, he's having a birthday today, he's 67, film and stage actor, as people have beautifully pointed out. G'day, Tone. Just on Jason Alexander, much more versatile than maybe people might know. He's an accomplished singer and dancer. In 1989, he won a Tony, Best Actor in a Musical, Jerome Robbins Broadway. Cheers. Thank you, Steve. Good part of the information. He was wonderful. He evolved in that character in Seinfeld. Probably for those that hate Seinfeld, they go, boring, going. But he was a really wonderful character in that. Tony, Seinfeld was the greatest show of all time, my number one show of all time. But here's a tip next time you have a disgruntled caller. Take a deep breath. This is great. Take a deep breath and simply say, serenity now, serenity now. Which was one of the all-time fabulous lines. Ronnie, thank you for that from Seinfeld. Julian, good morning.
3: Good morning, sir. Remember the controversy in 1966 where Carl Dietrich was selected for the 1966 Grand Final, but he was suspended.
26: Another one. So look at the list of people who were pinged just prior to the Grand Final. There's quite a few.
3: Go out the list and I'd love to know.
26: There are many. Well, just to double check on that, Jay, those that got pinged just prior to the... Carl, I think, was one. And some of the greats that were pinged just prior and didn't play in the Grand Final.
3: There was a controversy in the 80s when Paul van der Haar, when he got legal advice and he did play in the Grand Final.
26: Well, Essendon supporters might remind me of that. I don't recall that one.
3: I think it was the early 80s. It was a big controversial story. Now, Carl Dietrich must be well into his 80s, wouldn't he?
26: I would imagine. I mean, he was a great player for St Kilda and then played for Melbourne.
3: A playing coach.
26: He did.
3: When the last time they had a playing coach, was it? I don't know. Could have been Alex Chesnolenko.
26: Did he coach Melbourne whilst playing?
3: I think he did. I think Bob Skilton went from South Melbourne to Melbourne, and I don't think Bob played for Melbourne.
26: No, I would say no to that. Yeah.
3: So Bob Skilton never got the opportunity to play in the Grand Final.
26: So we're just doing a search of, Jay, we're looking for those that were suspended just prior to a Grand Final. It's quite an extensive list. It's a who's who, really, of those that were suspended just prior to being a grand final. Taking a long time to get there. Type quicker.
3: Interesting you mentioned that, isn't it? And I'd like to know that how old is Carl Dietrich now? He'd have to be 85, wouldn't he?
26: So Lachie Neale pinged, right? So he's been pinged as of yesterday.
3: Anthony
26: Rocker in 03. In 02, Jason Cloke.
3: Yes.
26: Jason McCartney, 99.
3: Yes.
26: Peter Schwab in 89.
3: Yes.
26: Stephen O'Dwyer, Melbourne in 88. Here's one for you. Do you remember this bloke?
3: Yes.
26: Phil Carman.
3: Yes.
26: Stephen O'Dwyer, Melbourne in 88. Here's one for you. Do you remember this bloke?
3: Yes.
26: Phil Carman.

0: Brenda. Brendan.
1: He'd have to be in his 90s. Now, yesterday afternoon, to change the subject, thank you for information on Tony Moakley's program. They took calls about landmarks around Melbourne and country areas.
0: Just for the national audience, Julian, just so we can include them in this conversation, Tony Moakley hosts the afternoon program at 3AW in Melbourne.
1: And what I would, that's right. And what I would have liked to, he did mention the eyesore of Melbourne, of course, would be that wooden dog called Fido, which is outside the Fairfield Railway Station in Melbourne, not the Sydney one. That is a hunk of wood that would be good for using for firewood. Have you ever seen it?
0: No, I've not. Where is it?
1: Outside the Fairfield Railway Station. That's on the Hurstbridge-Eltham line.
0: No, can't help you with that. Would not know. But it's all right. Julian, thank you for that. It's one to ask the audience, when we talk about those eyesores around Australia, that's a really good topic, Julian. Thank you for raising that. And each city would have one. Each town probably has some sort of an eyesore that you would characterise as an eyesore, something about which you have noticed or has been talk of the town, the city for some time. If you've got one, let me know, 133-693. Fabulous Phil Carman actually missed two grand finals in 77, though through suspension, the draw and the replay. One there says, last 12 months, not 1 month. I missed the context of that, forgive me. Jenny, Tony, Pepsi, full blood, not Max. It's my poison. I'm at a bit of an authority on the subject, Pepsi versus Coca-Cola being through and through. But over the last months, the Asahi company have changed the recipe in Australia and reduced the sugar content and supplemented with sweetness. You heard it. Sacrilegious. Leaves a horrible taste in the mouth. Now I'm currently trying to acclimatise to Coke. We just asked the question prior to the news at the top of the hour, the last hour, given that Pepsi was trademarked on this day, 1902. And there's this raging discussion, has been for my lifetime, probably yours as well, the distinction between Coke and Pepsi and why you always chose a Coke, why you always chose a Pepsi, for what reason? Was it just purely flavour, branding? And did Michael Jackson do some ads for, I'm going to say Pepsi? And that all sort of ended in tears. And when you think about those other colas that came to market, most of which didn't last very long. What are those other cola brands that came to market around Australia didn't last very long? There'd be a few of those over the years as well. 133-693. For those in Sydney, 131-873. I'm Tony Mack for Australia Overnight. Good morning to you.
2: 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But as we know, there's always something happening with the weather. And no one knows that better than Central Queensland's favourite weatherman, Mike Griffin. Don't miss the updates on Friday morning thanks to Thinkwater as we check the weather that's affecting us and find out what's happening on the water. 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
5: The headlines in the national paper, The Australian, this morning is the story you mentioned on the program earlier this morning, 6 weeks with a broken hip and no care. This girl's case emerges as elders unite for action. Good luck with that. There's a really interesting story, but I want to bring in Mark from Store because he'll want to hear this. Marky, good morning.
6: Morning, Margaret.
5: Front page, Jim Chalmers. Are you familiar with Jim's work?
6: Oh, the snake charmer you're talking about, the alleged treasurer.
5: Failure to significantly cut spending and lift productivity would leave a 2.5% rise in the GST or 6% jump in the average Australian's personal income tax bill as the alternative paths back to a surplus. So, would you prefer a lift in productivity or significant cut in spending?
6: Cut in spending, of course. You know, look at the price of diesel. It's $2.99 up here in store at the moment.
5: Yep.
6: $3. Pages. Robbie.
5: Are you off speaker?
6: Yeah, well, Lucy decided to chew me earbuds yesterday and they're disintegrated.
5: Well, you sound like you're down the in the backyard trying to have a conversation on air. It's a little disconcerting.
6: Is that better?
5: Not particularly.
6: All right, we'll just have to go over this today because I found another set of buds, but they were flat.
5: Can you not just move a little closer to put your sweet lips a little closer to the phone?
6: Is that better?
5: Let's pretend that we're together all alone. You know what I'm saying, Mark?
6: Yeah, rightio. Now,
5: tell the man to turn the jukebox way down low.
6: Can you hear me now?
5: Oh, there it is. Look at you, Grasshopper. You've got it.
6: Right. Well, it's $2.99 a litre diesel up here at the moment. I wish Artie could give us a diesel watch down there as well. Because it's $3.79 at Border Village, SAWA border. It's $3.10 in Kalgoorlie. So, and wait for it, the diesel fees are out again.
5: Now, what does that mean for drivers?
6: They just go hole in someone's fuel tank, work their butt off, and they just go and drain the tanks.
5: Is that common practice, or has that increased of late?
6: It's increased of late. Look, any truck driver will tell you, you can be asleep and they'll just milk your tanks. Simple as that. And what's government doing about it? Are they decreasing the 50 cent a litre excise tax they get? No. They've told her, oh, no, we're not doing that. What hypocrites. So what's going to happen is a big chain reaction again.
5: Oh, sorry. Go on, finish.
6: It's a big chain reaction from farmers to transporters to the consumer. They must think milk's on a supermarket shelf. It doesn't have to be delivered. It's just automatically there.
5: What about the idea of how do we do this? I mean, I think we're all aware of the issues, Mark. So you're not giving us any new information. But where do we start in terms of winding that back? Do you want the rise in the GST and the consequences of that?
6: I want to see that Canberra government stop willy-nilly willfuring spending our hard-earned tax dollars.
5: And where would you start first?
6: I don't have to go to this COP summit conference because I want to be the president.
5: Mate, that's small bickies. So let's look at what really is going to make a difference. Those small ticket items are really par for the course. What are the major projects that you're going to put into place that are going to transform that landscape?
6: To tell him what to do. You know, you've got J-Man overnight. One person. You all right?
5: Yeah, so I don't quite understand the analogy, though, my friend.
6: Well, can you overspend on your credit card? No.
5: Well, I can. I choose not to.
6: Oh, so run it up. Let's just say you got $1,000. So you run up to $1,000 limit on your credit card. You can go over that, can't you?
5: Not only that, I don't have a credit card.
6: Oh, but you understand where I'm coming from.
5: I can't afford a credit card.
6: Yeah, well, good luck to the people that can. You know, like Artie said before.
5: What I'm trying to get to, I'm not looking for, you know, a 1 cent donation here to contribute or save a cent. What we're looking to is what are the big projects? What are the big projects that you're happy to forego federally that we would all be happy to forego to turn this ship around? And nobody yet has been able to tell me. Not one.
6: Down that road again, because you know you always get me bamboozled on it.
5: And that's not my intention. But the idea of having a very strong, thoughtful view on these things, and I encourage people, and not just you, all of us, to have a profound understanding of what are the consequences of cutting back on expenditure, what that will do to the economy.
6: Well, cutting back, of course, will hopefully improve it and bring inflation down so we don't have another rate rise. You know, this government's... I thought the Whitlam era was bad, but no, they've got... this. Whitlam's got nothing on this government we've got now.
5: I don't know that you compare the two. Mark, thank you. Lots of people to have their say. Pete's in Adelaide. Hello, Pete.
7: Good morning. Hello?
5: Yeah, go, Pete. Fire.
7: I didn't know because I'm having phone issues, Tony.
5: Yeah, first, I wonder why people are having phone problems this morning.
7: Well, I've got a very ordinary Android Samsung, probably the lowest of the low. I don't have a credit card either. I got into massive debt when I was 49 and was paying that off for years. That was my fault. Now, you want a brand that it's no longer with us, so what was the brand thing you were bringing up?
5: So we're talking about Cola, and I've had lots of texts talking about RC, Royal Crown Cola.
7: Right, we don't have that in Adelaide. No.
5: Was that not a national rollout?
7: Not sure. But do you remember Woodruff's?
5: I do remember Woodruff's. So that's still a thing?
7: Yeah, well, they've got lemonade, but they had a Woodruff's Cola beer, and that is no longer available, but you can get Woodruff's Raspberry, Woodruff's Lemonade and all the lights. So there you go. And we also had a Polly Waffle here, which is a bar, marshmallow coated in chocolate.
5: That's the one.
7: That was taken off the market, and so was the Violet Crumble. Well, that's back, I think.
5: I think the Crumble's back. Is the Polly Waffle back?
7: I'm not sure. You'd have to ask someone like Alison or Maggie or Leo.
5: They would know.
7: Anyway.
5: Mate, have you got over the result from the weekend?
7: I was saying to Jay, I didn't go. I went up to Norton Summit Road at McGill, the terminus of the bus, and I knew from the beginning we were fighting a massive challenge. Norwood had beaten us twice during the year and the finals. We were 3 goals up at three-quarter time, and the wind changed from the Cathedral end to the Riverbank end, and Norwood had the... I'm not making excuses. Norwood had the breeze for 3 out of the 4 quarters, but completely overran Sturt. And in the end, Jade Sheedy became a 3-time premiership coach, and there's rumours in the Adelaide press that he's being approached by Adelaide to form part of the coaching team under Matthew Nix. Now, if he goes, who will coach Norwood next year? That's a $64 question.
5: Well, they'll sort that out. But he's now got a big tick to his name, hasn't he?
7: And so is Marty Matten. I mean, he's won 3 premierships too, and they're great mates. And I think Norwood celebrated on the Oval at the parade, and we celebrated at the Arkabo on the corner of Glen Osmond and Fullerton Road. You know that.
5: I know very well where it is.
7: Yeah, and across the road from there is the Parkside, which used to be the Fountain Inn.
5: Mm.
7: But I celebrated on my own at home with a bottle of red and drowned my sorrows. So that's how I celebrated.
5: Good on you, Pete. Good to talk to you, old son. Keep in touch. We'll talk again soon. Wherever you are, around Australia, 133693. Sydney, 131873. The question is, based on the little piece it's put together by Thomas Henry, front page Oz today, where Jim Chalmers' failure to significantly cut spending and lift productivity would leave a 2.5% rise in the GST or 6% jump in the average Australian's personal income tax bill as the alternative paths back to a surplus. Now, you would have seen during the week, they're talking 30 plus 40 year turnaround surplus to get even close. So what are the options? Spend less or raise taxes? Your call, Jim, is the headline. I love it. Spend less or raise taxes? It's your call, Jim. You're in charge. What would you do? Let me know. Part of Australia Overnight this morning.
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5: I know, decisions everywhere, really. It's a bit like saying, well, do you go Bose or do you go Sonos? It's a choice. We've just been talking about the idea of collars. Why did we ask that? Well, Pepsi Cola. Trademarked application was filed on this day back in 1902 in the United States of America. For that time. And so the debate continues. The distinctions between those that have occasionally had cola, whether you have a Coke or whether you have a Pepsi. How do you drink your cola? There's a great wag there who says, RC cola fizzed out really early. And another one says, always drink whiskey, but always with Pepsi. Andrew in Adelaide, good morning.
16: Good morning, Big T.
5: Hello.
16: Hey, this fuel thing,
5: yep.
16: I think we're going to turn into Mad Max 2 soon.
5: Because of the price?
16: No, because, well, we're going to be stealing fuel. You know how fuel was scarce? It was scarce, and what's his name, Mad Max? He came up with a great line. He said, I saw a vehicle that can haul this tanker. You want to get out of here? You talk to me.
5: Yeah. What a line.
16: Yeah, so we'll be stealing fuel from everyone soon. Polywaffle, I think they tried to bring it back. I don't go down the lolly aisle too much, but the polywaffle they tried to bring back, I'm not sure if it's out there.
5: Yeah, somebody will let us know whether it was, and what was the brand of the polywaffle? Was it a Hoadley's product or branded Hoadley's polywaffle?
16: No, Rowley's, something like that, Rollins, but yeah, another company took it over here in South Australia.
5: Okay, so they were making it presumably under some sort of license, perhaps.
16: It wasn't, it's not quite the same.
5: So we've just got a little note here, yeah. So you'll love this. You're right. The introduction of the Hoadley's Chocolate Company first made it 1947. Then ownership change became Rowntree McIntosh, took it over 1972.
16: Rowntree, that's the one.
5: Rowntree. Yeah. And then Nestle, or as we used to call it in the day, Nestles. Nestle took it over in 1988. It discontinued. They stopped making that in 2009. And then Men's Confectionery bought the brand rights in 2019, and it's back on the shelves as we speak, as of April of 24.
16: Yeah. They make the fruit chocks,
5: yeah.
16: And the third one, Tony, let's cut government waste spending.
5: So we
16: save money.
5: So, for example, what would the example be? So you've got your pen and you're going to slash and burn waste, what you perceive as waste. Where would we start, Andrew?
16: Well, I don't know, mate. There was an old saying years ago, we're not supposed to look after the economy. The economy was supposed to look after us.
5: Yeah, true.
16: So we pay our taxes. Yeah. We pay taxes. They're responsible to look after the economy. What more can we do?
5: Where's it all gone so wrong?
16: Well, yeah, here, throw money here, throw money there. You know, we had four prime ministers in, 4 years?
5: Crazy.
16: They're getting paid good money, you know, when they resign. Or they're getting paid good money to travel here. They get all the travel allowance and all this. Fair enough, but we've got to cut government waste. and that's a lot of weight. And you go looking into that, mate. It's a deep rabbit black hole, isn't it?
5: I think a lot of people would agree with you, Andrew. Thank you. Keep in touch, Denise in New South Wales. Morning, Denise.
17: Good morning. I just wanted to talk to you a couple of things. Mm. This government is playing on the fact that they know most people don't understand what is going on about the fuel excise. And they think we're stupid. I know you probably hear that lots of times, but I really do think this government thinks we're stupid. We ran a business for 16 years. Mm-hmm. Sometimes, quite often in that 16 years, the fuel price would be excessive. We would get 5 pallet loads of goods arriving at our door weekly. So when the fuel price was excessive, we were already hit with an extra fee on top of our normal delivery fee. So Jim Chalmers and these government lackeys that they send out to give the message keep saying, oh, no, we can't do Angus Taylor's cut back the fuel excise thing because it's inflationary. Mm. Hey, sunshine, I got news for you. It's already inflationary because the minute it arrives at our door of our shop in an excessive fuel cost situation, we are already paying more.
5: So as a consequence of that delivery to you, you would then have to put an extra price on that product before you put it on your metaphorical shelf.
17: Exactly.
5: Yeah.
17: Exactly. And this government is spreading the message saying, oh, no, it would only put the price up of the product. Listen, as much as I love my customers that came in my front door, I wasn't going to give them something for free.
5: No, of course. You can't afford to do that.
17: Yeah. Now, another thing that if they were, I'm sorry, do you want to ask a
5: question? No, just hold that thought. So when a customer comes into you, they look at their, hang on, Denise, you just put the price up. Last week you charged me $1.10, now you're charging me $1.15.
17: They might not know that because of the product that I was getting in. It wasn't like I was getting in a poly waffle or a violet crumble bar that they knew the price of. My products that were coming in the door through the year were brand new products never seen in Australia before. I'll tell you, it was a toy shop.
5: Okay, yep.
17: Okay, mm-hmm. It was a toy shop. And in Australia, you order your toys in February, March. They start coming in about June, July, and you have to actually, you hope you're going to pay the price that when you bought them in February, March, but things happen like fuel and you might end up paying even more when it walks in the door in June, July.
5: Even though you'd done an agreement presumably with those manufacturers, I'm thinking China, but I don't know, you'd already done a deal, they can increase that delivery cost.
17: They can increase the delivery cost, yes. But the delivery cost doesn't concern the person who's selling us the product. It gets put on by the transport cost. Yeah. Most of the toys in Australia come in through Melbourne. They've got to be fed out through the whole nation, sort of thing. It's just the way you've got to do business. If you want to have toys on your shelf for people to have at Christmas, you've just got to do what you've got to do. You've got to survive,
5: And Denise, so during that period of time then, when do you just start to, if you haven't already, when do you start to shrug the shoulders, as many presumably are doing, and go, this is all too hard to stay in business at the moment? It's just too hard.
17: My husband's, nudging his 80s, so we wouldn't be there now. But if we were in the situation, we'd be saying, we're thinking about it. I'll give you another example of what this government's not doing a single thing about. Mm. We're currently, when we left the business, we sold the business but kept the property because we were the boss. Nobody paid our superannuation for us. We had to create our own super. So we kept the building. So we're currently in the week of looking up, getting our insurance for the year. Okay? So our building that we are trying to insure last year, or up till this month, mm-hmm. it finishes on the 30th of this month, was $6,000 to insure the building. Mm. You're sitting down. Mm-hmm. Guess what they want this year?
5: From six to what?
17: $16,000.
5: Extra 10 grand.
17: In a year.
5: Mm.
17: Now, we have tenants in that building now who are commercial tenants. They're on a lease. We can't put the rent up $10,000 extra in the year. So who's going backward? We are.
5: Wow, Denise, it's a great story. And I think this is replicated right across Australia by essentially many people in small business would be feeling that, as you've been doing or had done.
17: The party that comes out and says we'll start up another government insurance agency like the GIO or what it used to be that kept the, you know, the Don Chip statement, keep the bastards honest.
5: Yep.
17: They would get every business in Australia voting for them.
5: Yeah, of course.
17: Because we can't cope with this. Donnie. We can't cope with, you know. Mm. And the government says it's only, oh, insurance has only gone up 10%, you know. Well, that's not 10%, that's nearly 200%.
5: Denise, thank you. It's a great call. And it's a great indicator, I think, for many people as to the frustration around this. Just what the... You know, there's no magic. It doesn't feel as if there's a magic wand in this. It's going to be a tough time to recalibrate, I guess is the word I'm looking for. In Greenvale, hello, Tony.
18: Okay, mate. The problem we've got here is we can't control inflation. Inflation is caused by even the people coming in. We bring in more people and we don't sell any more to the world. We sell more to ourselves. So all we're doing is increasing inflation because we've got to import more raw material to make these things for ourselves. We have to sell to the rest of the world. And if the rest of the world doesn't want to buy off us, then we've got to do exactly what the GST is doing to us. We've got to put a tariff on things coming in that are wholly and solely complete. If it's a complete product coming in, it gets a tariff. If it comes in and we get to be able to put labour into it, put it together or produce it or do whatever we have to do to make it whole, then it doesn't have a tariff, so it keeps us working. Otherwise, no matter what you do, bring in more people to raise the economy, brings in more domestic products, which doesn't help the now I've forgot the word. Yeah, so it's going the wrong way.
5: It doesn't bounce the economy along with the vigour that we're all looking for.
18: No, we're going backwards, and we've been going backwards for 10 years, and we're going to keep going backwards because we're not producing anything anymore.
5: No.
18: Not anything that the world wants to buy.
5: Yeah, that is a real issue in itself. But do we blame the government for that, or is that a global thing over which we have pretty much no control?
18: No, we blame the government because the government 10, 15 years ago stopped getting rid of tech schools, stopped supporting small business. They're not even supporting small business now. They don't care about it. They're just saying, yeah, let's just buy everything from China or Thailand, yeah. And that's killing it. Yeah. Like, even our supermarkets do it to us. Our food, the best food in the world, and they go to I used to work for a company called Black Swan, you all know Black Swan Dips, and they would come to us, the supermarkets, and say, all right, your Black Swan Dips are $2.20. We want our own brand, and we want to only pay $2.05.
5: Yeah.
18: So you have to make it for us, or if you don't, we'll get it made in Thailand and your product will delete shelf space.
5: Yeah.
18: We'll cut you back. And that's how they control them. And Thailand.
5: And that is
18: and we allow it.
5: Yeah, and we do allow it. Tony, it's a great call. Thank you for that. I'll let you keep driving. That shelf space thing is a whole different issue and which should be addressed on a regular basis, which we might do another time. We'll go to Suburb, we'll go to Ballwin, we'll go to South Yarra, wherever you are, right around Australia. Come and join us. Come and have your say. It's the opportunity this time of the morning to share your thoughts, not just where you are, but with the entire nation. It's all part of Australia Overnight.
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5: Yeah, it's about shelf life too for those things coming out of other parts of the world like Thailand. I guess that's the challenge in that area. Thank you for pointing that out. In Somerville, hello, Pete.
26: Oh, yes, I've got a few ideas regarding the budget.
5: Please.
26: Number one, why are businesses exempt from being out of pocket for the GST that changes hands? It just gives businesses a 10% advantage over the ordinary consumer who's heavily taxed already. In regard to the NDIS, now they had a special card arrangement for some of the Indigenous so that the spending could be restricted for certain products, for example, alcohol.
5: Yep.
26: Now, why can't that be applied to the NDIS system where the client, surely the clients always had someone, almost all of them, had someone who was responsible for all of them before the NDIS or similar arrangements with subsequent years.
5: Not necessarily, but I know what you're saying.
26: And hand the money directly to those responsible for the for the NDIS clients, which would typically, I guess, be a parent. And so it cuts out this middle person where the shrinks and so on have absolute control over it. My wife was involved with the NDIS briefly, and what happened there was she ended up as a support person for a lady who was nonverbal when she first met her, to being able to run a conversation with a police sergeant at the police station, and she was the one who got the sack because of course she was in quotes not qualified, whereas she had a background of adult education.
5: So your wife lost the role.
26: Yeah, the shrinks didn't like her. She came in. And a situation where this lady had a shrink for 5 years and she didn't get anywhere with her. And as I said, she went For example, I was P for Peter and so on, and that was as much as she would say. And from that situation to being able to run a conversation with a police sergeant, because she had a particular interest in education, educating the police in dealing with people like her.
5: Yeah, Pete, it's a good call. I'll try and fathom that a little bit. But thank you for that. I'm going to have to move on. Things that have gone. I still remember Blankety Blank's lemonade. Was that a thing? We're talking about Coke and lemonade. Was that a thing? Was it branded Blankety Blank's? It's a waste of time discussing surpluses. The world's countries are deeply in debt and it's not going to improve. I think that's probably not a bad evaluation. Tony, the trouble with Jim Chalmers, says 781, as treasurer, he really doesn't know what he's doing. It's all trial and error. People need to understand that if we went into a recession tomorrow, this government would take no responsibility. Well, that's probably right. They're not going to go, oh, it's all our fault. Boom. You're right about that. Another one says, oh, didn't say who it is. Tone, my family landed here in the early 1800s. But to be quite honest, I'm ashamed now to be called Australian. If I went overseas, I wouldn't admit it. This country is going to pot and not the stuff you smoke. It's shameful. This is the way our country has turned into. It breaks my heart for my children, my grandchildren, and the kids after what these people are doing to us, honestly. Many people feel that way. In Woodridge, hi, Kev.
0: Hi, how you going?
5: Good, Kev. What do you got?
0: I was just looking at, I've been following the news and everything going on with Iraq and Saudi Arabia and everything, and this economist came on last night, and he's made mention that through no control of ours, Saudi Arabia has a pipeline going across the country. They've had it there for quite some years, and that's been the alternative supply of oil. He maintains Australia's oil supplies are quite low, and the alternative source being that pipeline was bombed last week by the Houthis. So we've yet to see the worst of our fuel prices here in Australia, and shortages as well, through no control of ours, of course.
5: So that's going to be, if that is correct, and we are the recipient of that damage, it could really well and truly hit the fan.
0: Well, it could do, and it could. It's going to change inflation, of course, and interest rates.
5: Yeah, it's a concern.
0: It's a serious situation when you think about it, if it comes through, yeah.
5: Yeah, it's a real serious concern. Kev, you're driving to where?
0: I am.
5: Where are you heading?
0: I'm heading to the bus depot to drive a bus.
5: Good on you, mate.
0: I'm driving the wife's cheaper car because diesel's so expensive.
5: That's funny, because diesel's so expensive. Good on you, Kev. Have a great day. Thank you for being part of the program. Everybody's got a thought about this. We'll take more of your calls in the next half hour. I'm Tony McManus. It is Australia Overnight. Good morning.
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5: Might have a bit of a financial clout coming up in the next half hour. You won't want to miss what we've got coming up. The beginning of the downfall in Australia. Kevin Rudd was elected. Rudd, Gillard, Rudd era. Anthony Albanese, Chris Bowen, the leftovers.
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8: Good morning, I'm Dusty Fitzpatrick. The Reserve Bank warns unemployment might have to rise to 5% to bring down consumer prices and inflation back into its target range. The warning comes ahead of an expected interest rate hike next week. Governor Michelle Bullock says the labour market will need to soften to ease price pressures.
9: An unemployment rate of, say, 4.5% at the moment. At the moment, we think that's a bit tight. You know, between 4.5 and 5 will probably take enough heat out of the labour market that it'll ease pressure on inflation.
8: The Trump administration has issued a rare public rebuke of Australia's proposed digital duty of care, warning the policy amounts to global censorship. Washington claims forcing tech platforms to alter their algorithm threatens protected speech and has called on the Albanese government to exclude US social media platforms from the rules. Australia's diesel stockpile has fallen by 20% to a 31-day supply as storage limits hit full capacity. The federal government has paused its subsidised fuel shipments while global oil prices surge past $100 a barrel. The superannuation industry has hit back at a proposal to let home buyers use their super as collateral for a mortgage. Liberal Senator Andrew Bragg says it would give people access to home loans without directly withdrawing from their retirement savings. The proposal is not official opposition policy. Super Members Council Chief Executive Misha Schubert says the money needs to be left alone.
10: Around 80% of Australians say super is going to be absolutely critical for their income in retirement, and that Australians are really clear that super's got one job, and that's to be their income in retirement.
8: A woman's been charged with the murder of her child in the New South Wales Blue Mountains. Police say she stabbed her three children in the car before turning the knife on herself. A five-year-old died at the scene while two others are in hospital in a critical but stable condition. The 42-year-old woman is also still in hospital. Victoria Police is investigating after shots were fired at a man from a vehicle in Melbourne's north. The 28-year-old wasn't physically injured in the incident at Greenvale. Officers have been told the man was getting out of his car when the shots rang out. And Australian children's author and illustrator Terry Denton has died at the age of 76. He's best known for the popular Treehouse series. Checking the markets, the Dow Jones is trading down 168 points. The Nasdaq is trading up 108 points. One Australian dollar is buying 71.14 US cents.
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8: Brisbane Lion Lachie Neale will miss Saturday's AFL Grand Final against Fremantle after his ban for striking was upheld. Jack Fenwick reports.
11: After over 2 hours of submissions and over 2 hours of deliberations by the tribunal, Lachie Neale has failed to overturn his suspension. The 33-year-old hit with the ban for an off-the-ball strike on Hawthorn's Jack Ginnivan in Saturday's prelim final. It will be his first suspension in his 320-game career, and it comes ahead of one of his biggest. Neale will now watch his former side Fremantle and the side he won the past two premierships with battle out for history at the MCG. The club can appeal. Jack Fenwick reporting.
8: Fremantle coach Justin Longmuir has been named the Coaches Association Senior Coach of the Year, and Roosters halfback Sam Walker has been named at halfback for Friday's NRL preliminary final against the Dolphins. That's the latest news and sport.
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17: Could see a little bit in the gauge throughout the rest of the week. Rocky, a shower or two today and a top of 28 degrees after a minimum of 17. Yeppoon reaching 24 today, Gladstone 26, Billawilla getting to 31.
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28: Very shortly, very special guest Scott Phillips. New book, it's wonderful. It's called The One-Page Investing Plan. Simple, patient, serious wealth. We'll talk to Scott in just a moment. Your calls, let's race through some of these. So, Charlie, you're in Sydney. Good morning.
29: Good morning to you. A few minutes ago, or about an hour ago, you asked a caller where would he cut spending costs.
28: Yeah.
29: I can name a few straight off the cuff. One was that extravagance of spending $300 or $400 million on the Voice referendum, which was a complete waste of money. Second one is the $600 million to Papua New Guinea rugby league team. Another one is the combined travel rorts of this Labor government, mainly politicians. You combine all those travel rorts together, runs into a lot of money. They're just three things. There's a whole lot more that I can't think of at the moment, but they're the three things I wanted to let you know.
5: Charlie, you've done really well, and I thank you for your contribution in Thomastown. Hello, Sam.
0: Good morning, Tony. I'm heading down to Fitzroy, down the Fitzroy Town Hall. They're having their merchandising stand for the grand final. I've got to meet Nick McCallum, Channel 7 News.
5: You give it when you talk to him, pass on my very best. Give him my fondest regards. He's mad Melbourne supporter, passionate Melbourne.
0: Tony says I lied because he wants to see that program I got once I asked Rick Milne about when Kylie Minogue made her debut singing at a Fitzroy Football Club Variety Night Fight Back at Festival Hall in 1986. He wants to take photo image because he's doing a story on it. She's singing at the grand final on Saturday.
5: She is. She was 86. She was just a child, Sammy. Thank you. Joe, you're in Sydney. Good morning and welcome.
18: And listen, there's three criteria. Why is it that we've got enough minutia to basically give to other countries, but we're not hitting them with a terror tax? Our tax last year was $840 billion. That's people working in this country, small businesses. Why is it that if they want to borrow our minerals, we hit them with 18% terror tax? Yeah.
5: So in other words, we're giving it away?
18: No. We basically, if they want our mineral, there's a certain tax they have to pay.
5: Yeah. They got to pay in other words.
18: Exactly. Look at Trump. He did the same thing, and he had beers and raking in within a month. Why aren't we doing that? We're basically giving our fuel to Japan, and we're buying it back from them. It's costing us $100 billion. Seafood.
5: Yeah, true. But, Joey, you've got to look at even President Trump. The latest figures suggest that he's really on the nose. He's off the boil in many, many ways. It may be really challenging towards the end of this year for him.
18: We shouldn't be going down that road. We should be worried about what's in our backyard. Like, all businesses are going bust. You can't tell me they're not because it's already proven in the paper. We're paying fuel excise. We're paying this, we're paying that. And then our superannuation, and people say, oh, we don't get tax on it. Yes, we do. Hardship, we get paid 28% tax. So you take out $10,000, you get taxed on that 28%. You have to double that money within 10 years, 20 years.
5: Joey, is that an international phenomenon, or is it just Australia?
18: Just in Australia, mate. Our superannuation, I'll give you an example. I went for hardship. Yep. I had to take $10,000 out of my super. I paid 28% tax on that out of $10,000. That's more than $3,000. And then on top of it, for the guy says to me, you have to make double that within the next 25, 30 years.
5: It's tough. It's really tough, Joe. I get it. People seem to be giving a very similar message right across Australia. Laura, you wanted to say good morning.
19: Yes, just quickly, I've been curious for some time because there's been no mention pretty much in the media about this issue. If an accused person has been sitting in jail sometimes for years and then they're subsequently found not guilty, are they entitled to seek compensation?
5: Every trial is going to be different. Every outcome will be different. There's no rule of thumb. That would then go for a whole lot of inquiry as to who, how, why, when and where. There have been instances where people have been paid considerable amounts of money because they were in jail and shouldn't have been.
19: Yes, I recall some from overseas. Yes,
5: and certainly there was
19: one guy was imprisoned for about, I don't know, 20 years or something.
5: Certainly plenty in WA too, which are famous. I wish we had a bit more time to pursue that. Thank you, Laura. When we come back, Scott Phillips, investor, author, business commentator. He's wonderful, making Australians decisions about money, and don't we all, investing in business. It's a brand new book. It's called One Page Investing Plan. our very special guest, Scott Phillips, Chief Investment Officer for The Motley Fool Australia. We love it. Scott Phillips, next, Australia Overnight.
1: It's getting close. 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
10: 3 decades, if you don't mind. 3 decades of investing. Is it too late? Is it too late to start? Well, we'll find out. As Scott Phillips, Chief Investment Officer for the Motley Fool Australia. Look who he is. Scott Phillips, welcome to Australia Overnight.
11: Tony, good morning. Great to be with you, mate.
10: It's fantastic. Yeah, we'll get to the book in just a moment. We've been listening for a little while. There is massive dissatisfaction, A, with the government, B, with how our economy is performing, businesses are doing it pretty hard. You're getting that feedback too, presumably?
11: Yes. Yeah, absolutely, mate. And this is, we have a real challenge. We have a very significant fiscal challenge. We may well see interest rates go up this time next week.
10: Yeah.
11: And unfortunately, the Reserve sees and probably reasonably has no other option. The problem, of course, is the policy settings, particularly tax and spend policies, leave us with a significant structural budget deficit. And so while the government should be helping the RBA to slow things down to help inflation, they put on the accelerator, the RBA's got its foot on the brake, and they're running at cross purposes. So yes, a lot of frustration. And productivity growth is kind of the key differentiator here too. It's why we can't grow the economy any faster without creating inflation. So we are kind of stuck in those handcuffs that make it very, very, very hard for policymakers, but also, frankly, for businesses to hire and for people just to simply pay the bills.
10: And businesses, small business in particular, presumably, Scott, have been doing it really hard for some time now.
11: Yeah, and look, I mean, economies have cycles, and there are always going to be times when some small businesses go broke because they are just not the best businesses out there. I don't mean that harshly. I mean, it is the nature of capitalism, right? It's actually what we want. We want competition. We want people with good ideas to try. We want better ideas to beat worse ideas. And if that means I decide to, you know, try and resurrect the horse and buggy and I go out of business, that's no tragedy, right? If people prefer cars. But yes, at the end of the day, if there is a broader economic challenge and they're working in suboptimal conditions, that is really terrible because workers lose their jobs, the businesses fail, and that does cause a whole lot of dramas, and that is a really significant one. And in the last week, mate, we've seen three interesting and kind of significant businesses. The Q and Veronica Main fashion brands went into administration.
10: They've been around for decades, Scotty.
11: Mate, 1961, I think it was that they started. I love my camping, I love my outback touring, and two companies in that space, Drifter, who made drawers and canvas products for drawers for caravans and the back of utes and stuff, canvas products for camping, they've gone broke, and also a caravan maker, Australia Off Road, gone to administration. And this is kind of the discretionary end of spending, which makes perfect sense. But they're the ones in particular who are copping it in the neck, because when we're trying to pull back on spending, you've got to pay the bills, you've got to put food on the table, you've got to pay the mortgage. You don't have to necessarily buy the clothes, go camping, go on holidays. And so those are the businesses really feeling it right now.
10: Scotty, your new book, The One Page Investing Plan, as I'm perusing it over the last couple of days, beautifully free of jargon.
11: Thank you, mate. I've done my best. It's a my energy's terrible, and I try really hard not to be like everybody else. And my energy makes a lot of money from making things seem complex, right? Because if you can't do it yourself, you're going to pay me to do it. And look,

0: you know, I work for a company that charges for investment advice. That's totally appropriate. But, you know, the idea that ordinary people can't save, invest, get ahead is nonsense. And I think if we can break it down to say, this is all it needs. And I don't mean to say that it's overly simplistic. It's not. But it's not complex if you understand the basic building blocks of investing. Here's the other thing, if I can juxtapose the two questions you've asked me already. In the short term, there's some really tough things going on in the economy. But over the past 30 years, we've had the dot-com crash, the GFC, the COVID crash, and yet despite that, the stock market, a hypothetical 10 grand, according to the fund manager Vanguard, a hypothetical 10 grand became $130,000 over a 30-year period. And you had to do absolutely nothing. And there were those crashes and hassles and headlines and fears and everything else going on at the same time. And so there is a short-term issue, which absolutely policy-wise we need to deal with. But long-term, we have to remember that it's always been the case, and I can't promise it will always be, but I think it will, always been the case that businesses, individuals find new ways to solve new and old problems and create wealth, create prosperity, improve living standards in the process. And if that continues, that's where we have to kind of do two things at the same time. Solve the problems in front of us, but not let those blind us to the long-term potential of sensible investing.
1: Scott, are you enthusiastic about particularly younger people, what their future will look like in 5, 10, 15, 25 years in terms of being able to purchase a home, for example?
0: No, I wish I was. You dragged me back to anything you're telling. That's okay. I'm happy to do that. I really worry about young people, mate. I think we have housing policy backwards. We have population policy that's not linked up with housing policy, and that means we are increasing the number of households faster than the number of houses, and that's problematic. So we've got some really significant challenges there. I do think we need to think outside ourselves a little bit. And as much as we just talk about people doing it tough, we've also got to say, yeah, but I also want to make sure we're helping the kids. I want to make sure we're not saying, well, Jack's all right, I'm going to look after myself, I'm going to complain about what hurts me and ignore what's happening for kids and other young people who are growing up these days. Because something like a 17% reduction in home ownership for, I think it's the 25 to 34 year age bracket. That came out in the intergenerational report earlier this week. That is a significant, as a massive policy failure. If our young people can't afford housing, fundamental shelter, then we are getting something very wrong. So, but that being said, I'm an optimist in general. So, yeah. If we go out 15, 20, 25 years, I mean, man, we better have solved it by then, right? If we're still talking about it then, we've done even worse. We're failing them now. If we spend the next decade and a half failing them even more, then we deserve every opprobrium they want to throw at us because we're, just not running the country well. So if nothing changes, things get worse for them. I have to be optimistic because I just have to believe that we'll find a way to make it better.
1: All right. Just finally, coming up to Christmas, 16, 17, 18-year-old, do you put a book called One Page Investing Plan into their Christmas kit?
0: Oh, give them five. No, I'm kidding. I hope so. I hope it makes sense to them. If it's not, here's the thing, you have to be ready to hear the message, right? And so I saw a story in the book of me being 25 and I knew all the theory and still botched it up. Now, it wasn't too late. I got back on the wagon and it was fine. So yes, I think so, mate. I hope teenagers, early 20s, I hope this is a book that makes sense to them. But also it's a great book for anyone who is either just, I'm doing a sales spiel. It's written to be a good book for someone who is, either investing already or wants to get started investing at any age. Because it's just, the longer you have, yes, the better runway you've got, right? Compounding works that way. But as the old proverb says, the best time to plant a tree was 20 years ago. The second best time is today. I think anyone who says, you know what, I really should either A, start, or B, make sure I'm on the right track, hopefully they can learn something from the book.
1: Final question. Do you still budget?
0: Yes, and I think it's really important. Here's the key one, right? No matter how much or how little you budget, the key message is pay yourself first. What does that mean? It means if you're going to invest your money, and you should, take that out before you spend the rest of it. Don't just invest what's left. You've got to put future you first. So even if you just say, I'm not going to budget, but I'll put aside this much every month, as soon as you get paid, that money goes in the investing account and then work on what's left.
1: Scotty, I hope we talk again.
0: I look forward to it. Thanks, Tony.
1: Scott Phillips, Chief Investment Officer for The Motley Fool. 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It really is a good read. I think you'll enjoy it. www.fool.com. www.afool.com.au. 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You'll find the book is called The One Page Investing Plan.
2: 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The 4RO Perry's IGA Secret Sound. Thanks to Perry's IGA, Dean Street, Wandle and Yeppoon. 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
6: Hi, I'm Colin Boyce, Federal Member for Flynn. According to the Institute of Public Affairs, our region will be hit the hardest in Australia if it continues down the path of net zero by 2050. Over 16,000 jobs, or 24% of the workforce, in the electorate of Flynn will be put at risk due to these emissions targets which are destroying Australia's prosperity while lowering our standard of living. Enough is enough. I'm Colin Boyce, and it's time to put Australia first and ditch net zero. Authorised by Colin Boyce, LNP Gladstone.
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1: Interesting feedback by way of the text line, which will continue tomorrow, tonight for Australia overnight. Everybody said they can't afford anything. See, lots of restaurants are full. Watch consumers spending up for Christmas. And then airlines charging things like $3,000. Plane ticket to see a footy game. Is it extortion, Gary? I have no idea, but it happens every year when one of the interstate sides, whether you're talking rugby, whether you're talking AFL, I don't know, it all works in their favour, you would think. It's a very good question, though. Europe is paying $3.30 per litre for petrol now. So we're certainly not Robinson Crusoe, says 174. For Wednesday, 23rd of September, your brekkie program's about to start. Ross and Russ, 3RW brekkie, getting underway here very shortly. Birthday today would have been Ray Charles. He was born on this day, 1930. You look at the songs, things like What I'd Say. Georgia on My Mind was another one. I think he did a Don Gibson song too, I Can't Stop Loving You and others. But many happy returns to the late Ray Charles. I'm Tony Mack. For all we know, we may never meet again. May our hands only ever be held out in friendship, never in want. See you tonight from midnight. Here's Ray.

0: Everybody's been asking, where's the 4RO pickup? There were accusations it had been lost in a poker game. Some suggested it was abducted by aliens. And the most outlandish of all, it had been hit by a bus. But the 4RO pickup is alive and well. And back on the streets of CQ. Loaded up thanks to Doblo's Farmers Market, Galactic Donuts, CQ Today, and plenty more. 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
2: Good morning, I'm James Royce. It seems Aussie motorists are funding Russia's war on Ukraine without knowing it. That is because it's emerged that the majority of the oil we're importing from a refinery in Brunei has been sourced from Russia. Meantime, experts at British bank Barclays are warning that fuel prices could rise by another 50 cents a litre in a worst-case scenario. That's as they return to a six-month high, averaging more than $2.30 a litre across Australia. Well, Donald Trump says he has to decide whether to allow Iran to rebuild into a great country or...
3: Do I drive them into hell with no chance of survival and no hope? But I believe we'll make a deal because it doesn't make sense for them not to.
2: The US president has also rejected calls for the AI industry to be slowed down and wants the technology to be rebranded as super intelligence. A Sydney mum will face court on Friday charged with murder following the death of one of her children in an alleged stabbing in the Blue Mountains. The surviving 1 and 3-year-old kids remain in a critical but stable condition. Meantime, investigations continue into the death of a baby girl in Victoria. A 23-year-old man has been questioned by detectives after the 8-year-old was found unresponsive at a home in Ballarat on Sunday. And Aussie teachers are worried that gambling is becoming increasingly normalised in schools, with stats showing that hundreds of thousands of students are bypassing age checks and placing bets while they're in the classroom.
0: Denture Solutions. Dentures so comfortable, you'll forget you even have them. 994RO. Your sport now.
2: We'll start with AFL because the tribunal has delivered a bombshell upholding the one-match ban slapped on Brisbane's Lachie Neale for his gut punch on Jack Ginnivan. It means the Lions superstar will miss Saturday's grand final and has likely played his last game for the club. Former Crows great Rory Sloane's told Nine he understands why the verdict has been upheld.
4: But it seems like just such a harsh penalty, missing a grand final for something, especially with that kind of footage.
2: Over to NRL where the Roosters have named Sam Walker at halfback for Friday night's grand final qualifier against the Dolphins in Brisbane. They're confident the 23-year-old has recovered from his ankle injury. Meantime, the Panthers have named Nathan Cleary to start in Penrith's prelim against the Knights, confident he's recovered from his bad foot. Newcastle heads into that game unchanged from the side that upset the Waz. And in basketball, the Bullets have held off the Breakers, winning last night's open-air game at Brisbane's Pat Rafter Arena by 3 points. Tonight, the Taipans host the Jack Jumpers.
0: 4RO weather for Rockhampton and Central Queensland. Lakes Creek Hotel. What happens at the Lakesy stays at the Lakesy.
5: Could still see some fog around this morning. Medium chance of showers today, most likely through the morning and a mostly sunny afternoon. Winds southeasterly, 15 to 20 k's, turning easterly, 20 to 30 k's in the morning, then becoming light in the evening. Things are picked up on the water too. Capricorn Coast, east to southeasterlies, 15 to 20 knots. Seas around a metre, increasing to 1 to 1.5 metres by the early evening. UV index 9, which is very high today as we head for a top of 29 degrees for Rocky. Yeppoon 24 today, Gladstone getting to 26 and Billawilla 31. Pretty similar conditions tomorrow, maybe a little bit cooler in some parts of Capricornia and expecting a little bit more shower activity. Quite possible that tomorrow Rocky could see up to 5 mils in the gauge, a little bit more on the coast. Currently 17 degrees. Have you noticed it's a bit warmer this morning? It is 17 in Rocky, 20 degrees in Yeppoon, 18 in Gladstone and 10 in Billawheela.
0: The Boodles Big Breakfast. Thanks to Boodles Meats in the Big Red Building on Bursica Street. 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
5: G'day, it's Aaron. Thanks for your company this morning. 4922 7990 is my number. Aaron.Stevens@4RO.com.au. Few comments on our Facebook page regarding the 20th NRL team and the bid from Toowoomba, the Western Corridor and Rocky. You can still have your say there. We'll learn more about it throughout this morning. 4922 7990 to get in touch. Seeing something you might have missed from yesterday's Boodles Big Breakfast. A 990 4RO.

0: It's 994RO, the talk of central Queensland. Good morning. It's the Boodles Big Breakfast. You might have noticed yesterday we didn't head out and about in the 4RO pickup. Well, Kelly's on holidays and Amber, who was going to do it, wasn't feeling well. But tomorrow morning, hopefully we're back on track with the fruit and the freshly squeezed orange juice thanks to Doblo's, also the Galactic Donuts, the CQ Today and so much more. So listen out for a location tomorrow morning to track down the 4RO pickup. And some pretty exciting things happening with the 4RO pickup too, coming in October. Looking forward to that. But something you might have missed out of yesterday's Boodles Big Breakfast, it was so good talking to Brad Nevin from JRT, who shared his experiences with the committee hearing that was held in Rockhampton into breach bail, go to jail legislation.
1: Well, we're a family owned business here in Yeppoon and in Rockhampton, and these break ins that we've been experiencing in the community, as well as here at JRT at our main compound and on our job sites, it's putting a burden and a cost onto all of us, everyday Queenslanders. It's raising the costs of buying land and property. And it's from repeat offenders, and it's another cog in the wheel from the current LNP government, which we support 100%, to deter people from making bad choices. And we wanted them to understand, the committee, that businesses like ours 100% support these changes.
0: So from your point of view, you want to share some of your personal stories as well?
1: Well, I've been personally broken into. We've had five people in 2023 enter our home 6:30 in the morning, while we were all home. I think that's been well publicised. And then from a business perspective, we've had ongoing occurrences where people cut through the fences, steal materials, break into shipping containers, steal expensive GPS, Trimble gear, jimmy open machines, drain the diesel, and it's just putting more and more costs, more and more measures in place. And yeah, I wanted them to know that these things are real, and typically they're happening from repeat offenders. So if they're on bail, they've been given a second chance, That's okay. Well, then if they breach those bail conditions and commit another serious offence, they should go to jail.
0: It's incredible, and it amazes me that somebody on bail doesn't realise the impacts that they're having when they do something like this. There's no fear as far as the next step at the moment, is there?
1: No, and I think that's been a decade of conditioning where people have had no fear. They've had no deterrent. You know, the laws have been such where, you know, police couldn't chase them, couldn't, you know, try to catch them and stop them from doing the next offence. And so it's just been a conditioning. And it takes time. Nothing's going to fix it overnight. But every little step, every new cog, every new pillar that these LNP politicians, Christopher Lee government, are putting in place is a step in the right direction, and we have to give it time to work for these deterrents to get out there in the community so they understand that it's not a free-for-all anymore.
0: Well, thank you for sharing your experience with the committee yesterday. What did you take out of it? Was there anything that you learnt or experienced yesterday that was interesting?
1: You know, I heard some horrifying stories from other a mother of two there who gets up at 2 a.m. and checks her security and checks the doors locked. And I've heard from other businesses there yesterday that have experienced break-ins, and one business, out west had to shut down because they'd been hit too often, and so they lost all their insurance. They couldn't insure the business anymore. So I learnt that it's real. Everyday Queenslanders out there are suffering. I think everyday Queenslanders support it. And I urged the opposition to, have a bipartisan support of these new laws.
0: Yeah, so important. And that fear in the community, the frustration that comes from these thieves that are just such a blight on our community. I don't know how we got to this stage, Brad.
1: No, it is confusing. And, we all try to apply some common sense to these things, and unfortunately, it's very challenging to understand. I'm a big supporter of early intervention, rehabilitation, all of those things. But at the end of the day, there still has to be consequences, and the community need to feel like they can be safe, and that the authorities, the judiciary and the government and the police, have the resources that the government have given them to do their jobs properly and help us all feel safe.
0: Brad Nevin, Executive Manager of construction company JRT, joining me on the Boodles Big Breakfast yesterday morning, sharing his experiences with the committee hearing held in Rockhampton on Monday into breach, bail, go-to-jail legislation, and from some pretty tough times for Brad. It's great to see he's using that and sharing his experiences to trying to get us back in the right direction. Have your say, 49227990. 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

0: It's 9.94 RO, the talk of Central Queensland. Poodle's Big Breakfast. Congratulations to James on Monday. He won $400 to spend at Harvey Norman Electrical and Computers. Well done, James. Means there's $150 on the 4RO Wonder Wheel when we spin it in a little over an hour's time, thanks to Harvey Norman Electrical and Computers. So get those couple of numbers ready and get ready to play in a little over an hour here on 4RO. In the meantime, the latest news, sport and weather coming up. Soon we'll check news headlines on this day, thanks to Move Mobility. And a couple of songs battling it out again this morning in 4RO's Clash of the Chords, thanks to Antonio's Express. You can vote soon on our Facebook page here on 990 4RO.
1: 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Thanks to Perry's IGA, Wandle, Dean Street and Yeppoon. 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
8: Good morning. Joseph Price with your local news. Central Queensland crime victims are sharing their stories as a parliamentary committee into the proposed breach of bail laws gets underway. The proposed legislation would see a mandatory minimum 12-month jail sentence for adult and youth offenders who breach bail. Executive manager of construction company JRT, Brad Nevin, says his business has been broken into numerous times.
9: People are coming onto our job sites, they're breaking into our shipping containers. They're stealing materials and taking them away. They're jimmying open the fuel tanks and stealing the diesel and the fuel in this cost of living crisis. What that means is that as a business, we've had to implement new measures to combat this.
2: Hearings will continue this month in Cairns, Mareeba and Townsville, following the ones in Brisbane and Rockhampton. A training exercise will take place at Rockhampton Hospital this morning. Teams of firefighters, police and paramedics will be at the hospital for the exercise, aimed at testing emergency response arrangements and a simulated clinical scenario involving a helicopter landing incident. Locals are warned that there will be a few emergency vehicles, personnel and activity at the hospital, but not to be alarmed, there will be no impact to patient care. Five central Queensland businesses have been named finalists in this year's Queensland Tourism Awards. They range from accommodation, attractions, festivals, tours, food and drink experiences, visitor services, major events and campaigns from almost every corner of the state. In our region, it includes Dive Spear and Sport 1770, Great Keppel Island Hideaway, Rocky Nats and Keppel Dive and Water Sports. The awards night is set for November 6th on the Gold Coast. And a safety boost for the Bruce Highway, with the Granite Creek Rest Area now open. The project delivers a new heavy vehicle rest area, improved intersection safety and better facilities for motorists travelling on the Bruce Highway between Gingin and Bunowerabee. It's part of the state and federal government's $9 billion targeted safety program for the highway.
1: National News now.
10: Hi, I'm Phoebe Humphrey. The United Nations chief has compared AI to the rise of nuclear weapons. During an address in New York, Secretary General Antonio Guterres telling the UN General Assembly that AI demands the same sense of urgency from governments. But Donald Trump is embracing it, even coining a new term for the tech.
11: In other words, welcome to the new world of superintelligence-SI. It sounds much better.
10: Former New South Wales police officer Bo Lamar Condon claims he was acting in self-defence when he allegedly shot Jesse Baird and Luke Davies at a Sydney home. His lawyer telling the court he went to the house in February 2024 to pick up items after Jesse broke up with him. The court heard a fight broke out before shots were fired from a service gun. And air traffic controllers are reportedly being offered triple their hourly rate to avoid staff shortages. The Australian reports Air Services is making the move to encourage workers to accept overtime during the school holiday period and avoid further flight disruption.
1: Climate Care Electrical and Solar. I generally care. Alexandra Street Trade Centre. 994RO. 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
10: In sport, Brisbane's Lachie Neale will not play in Saturday's grand final against Fremantle after the AFL Tribunal upheld his one-match ban for a gut punch on Jack Ginnivan. Former Crows great Rory Sloane has told Nine he understands why the verdict has been upheld.
12: But it seems like it's just such a harsh penalty, yeah. Missing a grand final for something, especially with that kind of footage.
10: And to NRL, the Roosters have named Sam Walker at halfback for Friday night's prelim against the Dolphins, while the Finns' Tom Flegler has been cleared from his concussion. That's the latest news and sport.
1: 4RO weather for Rockhampton and Central Queensland. Gracemere Shopping World. It's for you and me 7 days a week.
0: A little bit warmer overnight with some cloud cover. It's close to 18 degrees right now in Rockhampton. Also on around 18 in Gladstone. Billawheeler only just got into single figures. Got to 9.7. Currently sitting on 10. And Yeppoon 21. We're heading for a top of 29 degrees today for Rocky. Expecting some fog around this morning before a medium chance of showers and a mostly sunny afternoon. Bit of everything in there. Winds southeasterly, 15 to 20 k's, turning easterly, 20 to 30 k's in the morning, then becoming light in the evening. Capricorn Coast, east to southeasterlies, 15 to 20 knots, seas around a metre, increasing to 1 to 1.5 metres by the early evening. Yeppoon today, 24, Gladstone getting to 26, Billawheeler will reach 31.
1: Bigger and better than ever, the Boodles Big Breakfast, 4922 7990. 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
0: Happy Wednesday, halfway through the working week. Hi, it's Aaron, 4922 7990 is my number. aaron.stevens@4ro.com.au. Would love to have a chat during the morning. Give me a call anytime if there's something on your mind. Glenn Kelly, member from Rani, joins us on a Wednesday. We'll catch up with him after 8. Also, Cap Rescue Helicopter. Usually we check in with Kim on a Wednesday morning. She's away. So we'll find out who we're talking Cap Rescue things with a little bit later on. Local Sport with Liam from CQ Today and Mark from AFS joining us. And we'll delve a little bit further into this bid to be the 20th team in the NRL a little bit later on this morning. Very interesting, this whole idea of having a consortium that includes Toowoomba, the Western Corridor and Central Queensland. It's a big area to cover. I asked you on our Facebook yesterday what you thought and what the team would be called, how it could all work. Mark said, need to build stage two of Verizon Stadium, still not enough seats for NRL. Just look at Shark Park as an example. Yeah, they are working on stage two of Verizon Stadium. Look, it's great what we've got, and it's definitely better than what Toowoomba have at this stage. So if this were all to happen, then we would get games here in Rockhampton until that stadium was built in Toowoomba. What happens after that? Do we share games? I don't know. How do you move players that far? Phil said, build a stadium out at CQ University that can hold 20,000 people. They might only get 10,000 fans per game, but the biggest contest will sell out. Very true. How about this from Mount Archer Sky Tower? We've bought the naming rights for $10 million. The team will be named the CQ Sea Cucumbers. Nice, thank you. Douglas said, get the miners in CQ to give back to the region they take so much money from. Justin said, no team will come here until we have a stadium that can hold at least 15 to 20,000 people. Yes, plenty of people talking about the stadium. Chris said, there's not enough skilled players to keep adding teams. A better idea is consolidating existing teams and relocate teams to Queensland and other states. The PNG team is a waste of $600 million of taxpayers' money. Jeff, once again, talking about needing 20,000 people. And Tony calling the team the CQ Goannas. See, I think that's one of the toughest things, finding a name that's going to suit such a large region and a diverse region from Toowoomba through Western Queensland into Central Queensland. You can continue having your say, 49227990, and as I said, we'll talk a little bit more about that later on this morning. It is the Boodle's Big Breakfast. We'll check the latest news headlines in just a sec on this day coming up, thanks to Move Mobility. Good morning, 994RO.

Boodles, Big Breakfast on 994RO with the Boomtown Rats at 13 past 6. Yes, thanks to Boodles Meats in the Big Red Building on Bursiga Street. Check out those specials on the Facebook page. We'll head out to the Big Red Building on Bursiga Street just after 7 o'clock. In the meantime, on this day coming up, thanks to Move Mobility and plenty more, let's check and see what's making news around the place this morning. We'll get to the CQ today in just a moment. Out today, first of all, news.com.au. And sounds much better. Trump renames artificial intelligence in US. Donald Trump has moved on from renaming bodies of water to now all of AI in a UN speech where he also threatened to drive Iran to hell. Also, wrong decision. AFL reacts to Neil Stunner. There's set to be another twist in the tale as Lachie Neal chases his last hope to play in the AFL Grand Final after a marathon hearing. Also at news.com.au, beloved singer rushed to hospital again. Lionel Richie, marathon hearing. Also at news.com.au, beloved singer rushed to hospital again. Lionel Richie will have to take more time off after suffering a second medical emergency in a matter

ground on a boat-shaped formation in Turkey, hoping to unearth the answer to one of biblical history's biggest mysteries. Those stories at news.com.au this morning. To the Courier Mail front page, humanity fights back. PM enlists in war on AI. World unites to rein in bots is the headline. Australia has joined 18 other nations in calling for the urgent introduction of artificial intelligence safety protocols and a new oversight body to ensure the technology remains under human control. I think this is a good idea. Prime Minister Anthony Albanese signed the declaration on the sidelines of the United Nations General Assembly in New York, calling for the establishment of an international institution that could properly regulate AI. Yeah, I like that. Also, $1 million monkey wrench in grand final. The NRL grand final will proceed without a big-name musical act for the first time in the modern era after negotiations with Australian star Tones and I sensationally collapsed. She didn't want to sing her biggest hit. What's it called? Dance Monkey. It's no big loss. And the fact that they say that it will proceed without a big-name musical act, I don't think Tones and I is a big-name musical act. No loss at all. Also on the front page, Neil punted from AFL final. To the morning bulletin this morning, how about this? Endangered bum-breathing turtle could be wiped out by rocky rowing. Experts have warned the proposed Fitzroy River Olympic rowing venue could put two endangered turtle species to the brink of extinction. Is that a deal breaker? And also, young woman's Snapchat's selfies allegedly capture wild hooning. A 21-year-old woman faces 15 charges after allegedly skidding with passengers' entire bodies hanging out of the car, fleeing police and filming the acts for social media. That's what makes it even more bizarre. These idiots film themselves. Incredible. To the CQ today. Front page of the CQ today, host with the most, about 700 rowers from more than 40 schools descended on the Fitzroy River for the Queensland Schools Rowing Championships from the 19th to the 21st of September. What about the turtles? The event demonstrated Rockhampton's credentials ahead of the Olympics and Paralympics in 2032. Also, Central Queensland to unite with Darling Downs in NRL bid, as we've heard, and we will talk to Liam from CQ today in about half an hour from now. Central Queensland's hope for an NRL expansion team have taken an interesting turn with the uniting of two rugby league mad regions. Described as the Queensland heartland bid, the plan will see CQ merge with Toowoomba in a shock twist in the battle for the 20th NRL licence. A couple of the other stories in CQ today that'll interest you today. Key Ring Road milestone. Construction of the Rockhampton Ring Road reached several major milestones last week, with work progressing on the new Fitzroy River Bridge, Capricorn Highway Connector Bridge, a major precast facility and overpasses north of the river. Piling began on Thursday at the Pink Lily Riverbank for the foundations of the new 435-metre Fitzroy River Bridge, which will provide Rockhampton with the third crossing of the river and link Pink Lily with Parkhurst. It's incredible how many times over the last year people have called up and said, when are they starting on the bridge? Well, they have started on the bridge. Also, I don't know if you've heard about this, but this is interesting. Vessel runs aground on Monday, 21st of September. The Gladstone Ports Corporation was continuing to provide assistance to Maritime Safety Queensland in response to an incident involving the bulk carrier Cape Falcon. The vessel ran aground on Friday, 18th of September, while attempting to anchor approximately 6 nautical miles east of the port of Gladstone outside the pilotage area. Is it still there? Has it been refloated this morning? I haven't heard, but this has been an issue over the last 4 or 5 days. And also, CQ voices heard on crime. As we've heard, Police Minister Dan Purdy has hailed the impact of the state government's tougher crime laws as a parliamentary committee heard from Rockhampton victims and businesses about the impacts of crime. Those stories are more right across your day on 994RO. CQ Today out this morning. Grab your copy. Liam from CQ Today joins us in about 25 minutes' time. And of course, you have your say, 49227990, Aaron.Stevens at 4RO.com.
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0: So, what's happening locally? 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
1: Communities in central Queensland have faced several flood events in recent years, including driven by ex-tropical cyclone Koji earlier this year.
0: We'll also keep you across what's going on nationally and around the world.
2: Donald Trump has warned Ukraine to stop its attack on Russian diesel refineries.
0: And there's all the latest in sport.
2: And Kimi Antonelli has extended his lead in the Drivers' Championship after winning the Spanish F1 Grand Prix.
0: Camden and Central Queensland, leaders in local on 994RO and on iHeartRadio.
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0: Time to move back the clock. 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Yamba Road. 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
4: Hi, we're turning back the clock on September 23rd, the day when we met the Jetsons.
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15: Nobody tells me it's them, not me. 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
4: Australian tennis great, one of the famous two Woodies, Mark Woodford, turns 61.
16: At times you got really fiery on the court, fired me up.
4: Australian director Garth Davis is 52, best known for the Oscar-nominated movie Lion.
17: For me, it was the spirituality in the story and the power of love.
4: Actor Anthony Mackie is 48, stars in the Marvel Cinematic Universe.
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4: Dual international Lottie Tokiri turns 47. The former Bronco played for the Wallabies before returning to the NRL. And Gold Coast and Port Adelaide great Charlie Dixon is 36.
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4: On this day, thanks to Move Mobility, check out that huge showroom on Yamba Road. In the meantime, here he is, birthday boy, the boss, Bruce Springsteen on 990 4RO.

0: It's 9.94 RO. Bruce Springsteen celebrating his 77th birthday today. Heard all about it, and on this day, thanks to Move Mobility. And, of course, his signature song, his biggest hit, a song that he says has been misunderstood over the years.
1: Born in USA was a song of rebellion. When I wrote that song, I said, hey, no, like that flag, that's mine, too. And that experience is not the same experience that you're talking about and that's being put forth as the American experience. You know, those values aren't particularly the same value.
0: Bruce Springsteen celebrating his birthday today. Got the latest news, sport and weather coming up. Soon the song's battling it out in 4RO's Clash of the Chords, also inspired by On This Day this morning. And we'll check in with Liam from CQ Today to talk local sport. More on that NRL bid for the 20th team for Central Queensland, the Western Corridor and Toowoomba. On 994 RO.
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12: Good morning, Joseph Price with your local news. Local businesses are backing the state government's proposed breach of bail laws. Central Queensland crime victims have been sharing their stories while the parliamentary committee into the proposed legislation has been in Rockhampton. Executive manager of construction company JRT, Brad Nevin, continues to speak out on regional crime after his home and business were broken into several years ago. He says the cost of crime isn't just impacting businesses.
13: The cost is going to ordinary Queenslanders, us here. That cost has been passed on into the first home buyers who want to buy that block of dirt, build a home. That cost has been passed on at Bunnings when stuff gets broken into and polypipes taken and the cost of that goes up. It's been passed on to all of us.
12: A boost for regional tourism with 26 projects now underway or completed across Queensland. It's part of the state government's $20 million regional tourism infrastructure fund aimed at creating new visitor experiences, growing local economies and supporting regional jobs. Locally, it includes Travellers Rest 1770 at Round Hill, offering experiences like stargazing, platforms, forest bathing areas, guided e-bike tours and an eco-friendly tiny house. The revitalised Agnes Water Skate Park has officially opened. Upgrades to the facility were delayed by several months after it was targeted by vandals. Now local skaters and visitors are making the most of it during the school holidays. Gladstone Region Mayor Matt Burnett says it's something that's been needed for a while.
14: When my boys were younger, they both competed in a competition here and they said to me, Dad, this needs upgrading. So here we are today, officially upgraded the park. Obviously, they don't skateboard anymore, but, you know, it's fantastic to see the next generation getting absolute fantastic use out of this facility. But also for the Agnes Water visitors and 1770 visitors that come and enjoy our region every year.
12: And the finalists have been announced for this year's Queensland Tourism Awards. This year's field includes the state's top accommodation, attractions, festivals, tours, food and drink experiences, visitor services, major events and campaigns. Five businesses from central Queensland have been named finalists, including Dive Spear and Sport 1770, Great Keppel Island Hideaway, Rocky Nats and Keppel Dive and Water Sports. The awards night will take place on November 6th on the Gold Coast.
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15: Hi, I'm Phoebe Humphrey. Well, as petrol and diesel prices return to a six-month high, we're being warned they could soar even further as the Middle East conflict drags on. Experts from Barclays says under a worst-case scenario, they could rise by another 50 cents. The US has slammed Australia's digital duty of care proposal, claiming it facilitates censorship. The US government has raised concerns about the algorithm reforms, which would allow Aussies to opt out of addictive algorithms and simply view accounts they follow. It's requested the Albanese government withdraw plans to mandate it. South Australian police are reportedly pushing for a reward to be offered in the Gus Lamont case. Nine reports police are going to new lengths to find the missing boy 1 year on from his disappearance. And fresh concerns are being raised about underage gambling, with reports some students are getting around age checks and betting while they're at school. The Australia Institute says more than 600,000 12 to 17-year-olds had a punt between 2017 and 2024.
2: Functional Fit. Allied Health. 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Richardson Road opposite Bluebirds. 994RO. Your sport now.
15: In sport, the Lions have suffered a huge blow ahead of Saturday's AFL Grand Final, with the tribunal upholding a one-match ban slapped on Lachie Neale for his gut punch on Hawthorn's Jack Ginnivan. Brisbane CEO Sam Graham telling Seven they're weighing up an appeal.
16: Disappointed in the outcome and we're going to consider our options.
15: And team sheets for this weekend's NRL prelim finals have been released. Sam Walker returns from injury for the Roosters, while Nathan Cleary has been named for Penrith despite suffering a foot injury less than 2 weeks ago. That's the latest news and sport.
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0: It's pretty clear this morning, despite the forecast of some fog about. Medium chance of showers today and then a mostly sunny afternoon. 29 the top for Rocky, Yeppoon getting to 24, Gladstone 26, Billawheela 31 today. Right now sitting on 17 in Rocky, 19 in Gladstone, 21 in Yeppoon and getting close to 11 in Billawheela.
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0: Plenty to talk to Liam from CQ Today about this morning as we talk local sport. We'll get to that soon. After we reveal the songs battling it out in 4RO's Clash of the Chords, thanks to Antonio's Express on 994RO.

0: It's like the argument over whether pineapple goes on a pizza, anchovies or no anchovies. 4ROs, clash of the chords. Thanks to Antonio's Express, pizza for pizza lovers, Musgrave Street.
1: Just a couple of days left this week before we do the draw for the pizza prize. Thanks to Antonio's Express. Just vote today in 4ROs Clash of the Chords and you'll go into the running to choose from over 40 varieties of beautiful pizzas. There's the pastas with the fresh sauces made in store, the new recipe ribs, chicken wings and so much more at Antonio's. So today, once again, going back to on this day, Ray Charles was born on this day. So got a couple of great songs from Ray Charles to choose between this morning, starting with this. Whoa!

0: happy either way. Both great songs from Ray Charles, of course, with the Blues Brothers there, Shake Your Tail Feather, and one of the all-time originals from Ray Charles, Hit the Road, Jack, 49227990, or go to our Facebook page. Vote for the one you want to hear just after 8:30 this morning, and you'll go in the running for the pizza prize. Thanks to Antonio's Express, pizza, pasta, ribs, and more in Musgrave Street.
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0: It's the Boodles Big Breakfast on 994RO. Good morning. Couldn't get hold of Liam from CQ today. I'll keep trying him, though. We'll try and catch up with him in the next half hour because I was after his thoughts and scoop on the NRL bid, so we'll talk to him soon. We're heading out to the Big Red Building on Bursinger Street to get some specials from Boodles Meats, and we'll spin the 4RO Wonder Wheel thanks to Harvey Norman Electrical and Computers. But Kevy's got something interesting for us. Kevy, good morning.
1: Yes, very important. Yes. I was sitting watching Channel 10, I will say it, Channel 10, and we were in and out of our little dream world. And then we woke up to this news. It just blew us. The young lady comes on and tells us that the boat that is stranded at the moment down there on the reef or somewhere on some rocks down near Gladstone, it weighs equivalent to 340 million koala bears.
0: Are you serious?
1: I am dead serious. You go find it out. You check it out. 300. That boat is the weight equivalent to 340 million koala bears.
0: Where did they come up with that statistic? That's completely bizarre.
1: They wonder why silly old buggers like me sit there and look at the news and go, well, if that's the best you got to offer, hello, world. Hey, Skippy, what's new today, darling? Where have you been? You come and talk to Kevy and give me the latest.
0: Oh, Kevy, you've given me such a laugh this morning. Thank you very much. 4922 7990, aaron.stevens@4ro.com.au. Out of all the things you can compare the weight of a boat to, why koala bears? That's classic. Kevy, thank you. 4922 7990, latest news, sport, weather coming up. We'll check in with the Weather Bureau soon and spin the 4RO Wonder Wheel.
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10: Good morning. Joseph Price with your local news. A parliamentary committee into the proposed breach of bail laws has heard from victims of crime in central Queensland. The proposed legislation would see a mandatory minimum 12-month jail sentence for adult and youth offenders who breach bail. Executive manager of construction company JRT, Brad Nevin, says his business has been broken into numerous times and had to take extra measures to thwart thieves.
11: We have to park up machines against doors of offices, doors of shipping containers. We've had to install expensive security cameras, fencing, plenty of measures that go to protecting, you know, the investment that we've got in our people and machines on a job site.
10: Hearings will continue this month in Cairns, Mareeba and Townsville after hearings in Brisbane and Rockhampton. You might notice more emergency services activity at Rockhampton Hospital today. Teams of firefighters, police and paramedics will be at the hospital this morning for a training exercise. It'll test emergency response arrangements and a simulated clinical scenario involving a helicopter landing incident. Locals are warned that there will be a few emergency vehicles, personnel and activity at the hospital, and there will be no impact to patient care. 26 tourism projects are now underway or completed across Queensland as part of a $20 million program. The state government's Regional Tourism Infrastructure Fund is aimed at creating new visitor experiences, growing local economies and supporting regional jobs. Reef Distillers, based in Hidden Valley, were awarded nearly $64,000 through the initiative. They've used the money to build a dedicated tasting room as part of their farm-to-still tours and tastings. And a new rest area has opened on the Bruce Highway in central Queensland to boost road safety. Granite Creek Rest Area delivers a new heavy vehicle rest area, improved intersection safety and better facilities for motorists travelling on the Bruce between Gingin and Bunowerabee. It's part of the state and federal government's $9 billion targeted safety program for the highway.
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12: Hi, I'm Phoebe Humphrey. Jetstar customers flying today and tomorrow may be able to squeeze a little more in their carry-on. The Australian Services Union is taking 48 hours of industrial action, with members waiving additional fees for things like excess baggage, seat changes and late fees. Beau Lamar Condon is expected back in court today for day three of his murder trial in Sydney. The court heard the former police officer acted in self-defence when he allegedly shot his ex-boyfriend Jesse Baird and his partner Luke Davies in February 2024. His defence claims the shootings were accidental after a struggle broke out. And Donald Trump says he has some thinking to do as the stalemate continues in his war on Iran. The US president says he's confident a deal can be reached after America's midterm elections, but for now he has a decision to make.
13: Will a deal be made with Iran that lets them rebuild and create a far greater country than it ever was before? Or do I annihilate the Islamic Republic?
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12: In sport, Brisbane's Lachie Neal will not play in Saturday's AFL Grand Final after the tribunal upheld his one-match ban for a gut punch on Hawthorn's Jack Ginnivan. Bombers legend James Hird telling Nine it's a remarkable call.
14: I mean, this is an absolute champion of the game and one of the most important players in last year's Grand Final, the second half. He's been in remarkable form. This is an incredible result for Brisbane and going to make Fremantle's job all the more easier.
12: And Panthers skipper Isaiah Yeo will return for their prelim clash against the Knights. He's been out with a pec injury but says he's good to go. That's the latest news and sport.
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0: Out to the Weather Bureau this morning with Daniel. Daniel, beautiful this morning. A little bit of cloud around, but blue skies. Didn't see too much fog. Was there much around?
15: No, not a huge amount. If there was anything, it would have been very, very patchy stuff. So, yeah, I don't think too much. Sam Hill may have got something up that way. Looking at the radar, there is actually a little bit of shower activity coming in around the coast, just north of Yeppoon. Nothing has hit any of the rain gauges, but there are a few little showers out there. So, yeah, that cloud likely to be around for much of the day. The possibility of showers will be with us today, tomorrow, and really for the rest of the week, although probably most likely tomorrow, all due to our ridge of high pressure strengthening as the high moves out into the Tasman. and increasing that onshore flow for us around the coast. So the coast is the most likely area to get showers, but we could still see something coming in towards Rocky tomorrow, potentially up to 5 millimetres, although probably more likely 1 or 2 millimetres here or there. So nothing particularly significant. There is a chance that we could see some troughing develop. So we have a trough through the southwest of the state at the moment that is going to shift eastwards over the next day or two, and we could see that extend up into the Capricornia area. So there's a slight chance of a thunderstorm tomorrow afternoon and into Friday. With that, the onshore flow is also pumping in the moisture, so there could be something to tap into. So if you get a thunderstorm, there could be a heavier fall, although probably the other problem with thunderstorm, of course, being that given that a lot of the rain is going to be lighter, there is the potential for ignitions with fires. With that, moderate fire danger rating through the Capricornia at the moment, but if you get something start from a thunderstorm, then that's something that will need to be kept an eye on.
0: How about that, Daniel? Plenty happening with the weather. Something to keep you guys on your toes.
15: Yeah, that's it. It is Australia. There's always something. If it's not raining, then there's always the potential for fires and heat and things like that.
0: So tomorrow, if we're going to get anything in the gauge, most likely tomorrow?
15: That's the most likely one. Friday's still a reasonable chance on the coast, but, look, we don't get as much pushing further inland after tomorrow. So it's around. It'll still be largely hit and miss. It is showers, but there could be a few places that do pick up a 5 to 10 mil fall, but most people will probably be less than that.
0: All right, the other area that there's a change, it's gotten a little bit windier out on the water.
15: Yeah, that's it. So the southeasterlies have strengthened. Today they'll be east to southeasterly 15 to 20 knots. And then through Thursday and Friday we stay under wind warning level, but 15 to 25 knots, so only just under. So it will be quite breezy. We will see the seas and the swells start to respond to that. 1 to 1.5 metres today generally, but pushing up to 2 metres at times, particularly through offshore areas in coming days.
0: And the other thing to note, quite a bit warmer overnight last night.
15: Yeah, that's it. The moisture pushing in, a little bit of cloud around, minimum temperatures struggling to get down to, well, even average. Gladstone only got down to 19 this morning, 17 degrees in Rocky. We still did manage to dip under 9 degrees out of Billawilla. Under 10 degrees, down to 9. So still a little cool there, but, on the coast, certainly quite a bit warmer, quite noticeable.
0: All right, a little bit to talk about over the next couple of days. Daniel, thanks very much for your time.
15: Cheers, Aaron.
0: There we go. Heading for a top of 29 degrees today for Rocky, Yeppoon 24, Gladstone 26 and Billawilla 31. Similar temperatures again tomorrow and, in fact, for the next couple of days ahead. So those temperatures a little bit cooler than they have been recently, and those overnight temperatures staying around the same too. Right now sitting on 18 degrees in Rocky, we got down to 17.2. That was our minimum. Gladstone got down to 18 degrees, sitting on 19 right now. Billawilla sitting on 13, as Daniel said, got down to 9, and Yeppoon 21 degrees currently, basically the minimum.
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0: Good morning. We're going to head out to the Big Red Building on Bursiga Street and catch up with Peter Boodle and get some specials soon. And we'll spin the 4RO Wonder Wheel thanks to Harvey Norman Electrical and Computers. But 4922-7990. Alan, how are you?
16: Oh, pretty good. Hey, see if you can hear this.
0: Is that rain?
16: There's something falling on the roof.
0: You haven't seen that for a while, hey?
16: I haven't seen any for ages, hey?
0: Whereabouts are you, Alan?
16: I'm near St. Brendan's in Yeppoon.
0: Yeah, right. Oh, well, it's good to see some showers on the coast. As we just heard Daniel say, they looked like they were coming onto the coast, so that's good to see.
16: About there ago, light drizzle, and it's a pretty reasonable shower now.
0: Yeah, I can hear it. Oh, well, that's good. Hey, the garden's going to look a whole lot better.
16: Oh, thank God. You couldn't mow because of the dust, eh?
0: Yeah, I know. Let's hope that it sort of comes our way, a little bit closer to Rocky.
16: Yeah, hope it goes right through to the west.
0: Absolutely. Thanks for sharing that with me. Thank you.
16: No
17: Righto, Aaron.
0: 49227990, aaron.stevens@4ro.com.au anytime. Let's spin the wheel. $150 on the wheel this morning. Nearly went off 2 days in a row. It was awfully close yesterday. Maybe a second time for this week after James won $400 to spend at Harvey Norman Electrical and Computers on Monday. 49227990, let's take caller number 6 to spin the 4RO Wonder Wheel on 990 4RO Boodle's Big Breakfast.

0: happy.
1: Look at me, I'm happy. 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

0: wonder what's going to happen now. The 4RO Wonder Wheel. Thanks to Harvey Norman Electrical and Computers. It's got Central Queensland in a spin.
1: 14 past 7. Colleen, don't worry. Be happy. How are you this morning?
2: Oh, fantastic.
1: Good to hear.
2: I'm going to be really happy once I see that rain coming.
1: Well, I've been sitting here and I've been watching over to the east, watching out from our window down East Street and watching to see if those clouds come over the buildings. Nothing yet.
2: Oh, they might keep them all down at Yeppoon.
1: Yes. We need everyone in Yeppoon to blow. See if we can
2: well,
1: get
2: I'm
1: it
2: Well, I'm going to be sitting and waiting anyway.
1: I just can't believe how dry it is.
2: It is, absolutely.
1: Yeah.
2: But the thing is, when you leave it dry right out, Aaron, you're going to get those prickles.
1: Yes.
2: It is, absolutely.
1: Yeah.
2: But the thing is, when you leave it dry right out, Aaron, you're going to get those prickles.

0: Because there was about four or five people that I spoke to who were visiting at the same time.
1: Oh, well, they were there the same time as you, so...
0: Yeah.
1: They live in Mackay.
0: Are they back?
1: Yes, they are.
0: Yeah, what did they say?
1: Oh, they enjoyed themselves.
0: Yeah, every single person I've spoken to who's been to Japan just raves about it, just says it was the best thing they've ever done. Amazing.
1: My other friend said it's the cleanest city.
0: Yeah.
1: Just so clean.
0: Absolutely. Yep, it is, and just everything's clean. You go to the theme parks, and it's just so clean. Every, you know, people aren't walking around with rubbish or anything like that. It's quite incredible.
1: You just don't see the rubbish.
0: And it's such a shame, Colleen, when we drive down our highways and we see rubbish on the side of the roads. There's none of that.
1: No, it's in bundles, isn't it?
0: Yep, absolutely. All right, let's go. Let's give you $150 on the 4RO Wonder Wheel. What numbers are we looking for?
1: Aaron, I'm going for number 12 and 22.
0: All right, let's do it.
1: They're just very lucky numbers, so let's hope they come up this morning.
0: I'm hoping so. Let's go. The wheel is a spinning, Colleen. It's all yours.
1: 12 and 22. Spin it up. 12 and 22. Keep on spinning, Aaron.
0: It's still going. Already gone off once this week. Nearly went off yesterday. One click away from going off 2 days in a row. Let's see if we can make it a third.
1: 12 and 22.
0: I did see 12 go past. How does 17 sound?
1: I wanted 12 and 22 this morning, Aaron.
0: I'm sorry. I mustn't have heard properly. Wheel, you've got to listen. That's almost smack bang in between what you were looking for. So,
1: oh, you can always try again. Thank you, Aaron.
0: Of course, kid. You have a good day.
1: Goodbye now.
0: See you later. In fact, it is exactly between the two numbers, 12 and 22, land on number 17, right in the middle. And it is 17 past 7. 17's all round. It's the 4RO Wonder Wheel. Thanks to Harvey Norman Electrical and Computers. We'll do it again tomorrow morning. Throw in another $50.
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0: Good morning out to the big red building on Bursiga Street with Peter Boodle. Good morning.
11: Oh, welcome back.
0: Thank you very much. It is great to be back.
11: Oh, good one. We missed you, Aaron.
0: Terrific. Oh, thank you very much, Peter. Ever been to Japan?
11: No, I haven't.
0: No, you got to do it. It's just incredible.
11: I did read a story yesterday where, is there a typhoon at the moment over there?
0: There is, and

0: it's quite incredible looking at some of the pictures because I'm like, I've been there, and at the moment it's just a wash. So we had perfect weather. It was great.
1: Ah, you got out on time.
0: Absolutely.
1: Did you get any warnings on it?
0: No, well, they said that there was going to be, I think there was another typhoon which just missed Japan about a week before we went.
1: Okay.
0: So it's that time of season over there. So
1: Very good.
0: There's I wanted to share some congratulations to you, but we might come back and do that in 5 minutes and get specials first.
2: Not a problem. That sounds great.
0: What do you got for us?
1: Okay, well, we got some really good specials leading into the weekend. 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
0: They've been going great too, those pork ribs, haven't they?
1: Oh, yeah. 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
0: Terrific. And that crumb steak, I love your crumb steaks. 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
0: I think you've just made up my mind for dinner tonight. Some gravy, and you've got that great range of gravies and sauces too, don't you?
1: We have. We've been told we're the biggest seller in central Queensland of those gravies.
0: Wow.
1: There you go.
0: Yeah, I think that's it. Crumb steaks and veggies and some gravy, and I'll be happy.
1: Oh, sounds like a plan to me.
0: All right, there they are. Marinated pork ribs, $9.99 a kilo. The crumb steak, $17.99 a kilo. And the whole steer rump, slice free, $19.99 a kilo. Check out those specials on the Facebook page. Peter, I'll give you a call back in five.
1: Not a problem. Thanks, Aaron. Thanks, Aaron.
0: Peter Boodle out in the Big Red Building on Bursiga Street. 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

0: Boodle's Big Breakfast on 994RO. Thanks to Boodle's Meats. And let's head back out to the Big Red Building on Bursiga Street with Peter Boodle. Peter, I wanted to say congratulations on your appointment as the Rockhampton Jockey Club Chairman.
1: Oh, thanks so much, Aaron. Yeah, look, I've hit the ground running. It's going to be a lot of work, but look, I'm looking forward to working with David and making the club better again.
0: Yeah, absolutely. And I hear that it was actually one of the most attended general meetings of all time, I mean, or at least in recent years. So it goes to show the passion that people have for bringing the Rockhampton Jockey Club and Callaghan Park back to its former glory.
1: Yeah, look, there was a lot of people there and they were sort of a bit concerned on how the club has been going with prize money and losing meetings and also crowds dwindling away. But look, we've put plans in place and we've just got to work through them. Like, we can't do it overnight, but I've got a plan with David and we're getting it all done. We've got our first trainers meeting this afternoon, which my first priority was always to have the trainers. If you can get the trainers and the infrastructure right for the trainers, then all the other things just fall into place. And we've got a lot of empty boxes over there, so we want to attract more trainers to the area. And the only way we're going to attract more trainers to the area is get more race meetings, better prize money, and better facilities.
0: Yeah, absolutely. And look, the Rocky Cup was very successful this year as far as a financial point of view goes, and they had record numbers in the members and certainly had it. It was a successful event. But the question was over general admission, and that seems to be the case for a few of the meetings now.
1: Yeah, look, there's probably a point to say, you know, general admission, but if you look at other clubs in the area, like the general admission, they're still getting the people to the track. So we've got to do something to attract more people to our general admission days. And I've got a lot of good ideas and hopefully it'll all turn around and it'll all work for us in the future. Look, I don't plan to. We've got Caulfield Cup coming up in a month. I'm hoping that the crowds do improve for Caulfield Cup. We've got a few good things happening on Caulfield Cup, which if everyone likes to keep an eye on the socials with the Rocky Jockey Club and the website. So we're just starting to put a few plans into place and try and build it slowly. But look, it wasn't built overnight. And when I was there 10 years ago, we had everything rocking and it was going really good. But look, times have changed. More people on their phones betting now.
0: Good point.
1: You know, you just there's not the bookies that used to be, and I just don't know whether young people are punters now. I think young people like to go to the races and have a party.
0: Yeah, sure.
1: So we've got to create a party atmosphere for them, and hopefully they'll get to like racing and maybe buy a share in a horse, and that way they can keep going back and have a little bit of an interest.
0: Well, you know what, with your passion for it and Larry Acton, who was elected vice chairman, and with David Aldred, I mean, that's a passionate team about racing who's got racing at heart.
1: Yeah, look, Larry's very, very well affiliated with the government bodies, and he should come in handy for things like that. My passion is retail, of course, as you know, and my passion is trying to get people to the track. And you know, we're just got to put all the committee and get all their whatever they're comfortable with doing, and try and we'll get it all pushed along so we can make it a really good club and someone, you know, if you're a member of the Rocky Jockey Club, be proud to go to the races and be proud of your facilities.
0: Absolutely. Well, congratulations again. And Caulfield Cup, as you mentioned, I'll be doing fashions. I look forward to that again. It's the 17th, isn't it, October?
1: 17th of October. And, just keep checking those Facebook pages of the RJC and the webpage. And, we've had Bruce Bentley go out, and he's done a fantastic job attracting sponsors for the fashions. And, so we'll make it a really, really good day. So hopefully it'll be a memorable day.
0: Yeah, he's a champion too, Bruce. No, good stuff. Well, we'll look forward to catching up soon, Peter.
1: All right. Hey, thanks so much, Aaron. Thanks
0: Pleasure.
1: For the chat.
0: No, and congratulations again, and really looking forward to being involved with the Rockhampton Jockey Club and, of course, that event, Caulfield Cup, 17th of October. Put it in your diary. News is next.
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8: Good morning, Joseph Price with your local news. A training exercise will take place at Rockhampton Hospital this morning. Teams of firefighters, police and paramedics will be at the hospital for the exercise, aimed at testing emergency response arrangements and a simulated clinical scenario involving a helicopter landing incident. Locals are warned that there will be a few emergency vehicles, personnel and activity at the hospital, but not to be alarmed, there will be no impact to patient care. Nearly 5,000 NDIS providers have faced regulatory action or been put on notice, including 13% from Queensland, as the watchdog ramps up efforts to clean up the scheme. Since launching in 2019, the NDIS Quality and Safety Commission has banned more than 800 businesses and individuals, including a convicted child sex offender and a fraudster. In central Queensland, 4 people have been banned, while at least 7 have been issued with compliance notices. The local skaters and visitors are making the most of the revitalised Agnes Water Skate Park. Upgrades to the facility were delayed by several months after it was targeted by vandals. The park now includes new lighting, landscaping and shelters that provide seating close to the action, costing a total of nearly $2 million. Gladstone Region Mayor Matt Burnett says it was designed by locals for locals.
9: A lot of local community members got involved, especially the younger generation. We made sure, like we did with the Gladstone Skate Park many, many years ago, we got the users of the skate park, whether they're on bikes, scooters or skateboards, involved and told us what they want in this park. And that's what we've worked with the team from Convict to deliver for the community.
8: And 5 Central Queensland businesses have been named finalists in this year's Queensland Tourism Awards. They range from accommodation, attractions, festivals, tours, food and drink experiences, visitor services, major events and campaigns from almost every corner of the state. In our region, it includes Dive, Spear and Sport 1770, Great Keppel Island Hideaway, Rocky Nats and Keppel Dive and Water Sports. The awards night is set for November 6th on the Gold Coast.
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10: Hi, I'm Phoebe Humphrey. The Coalition says Anthony Albanese remains out of touch when it comes to fuel costs. The opposition is calling for another cut to the fuel excise as prices at the Bowser rise to their highest in 6 months. National Senate Leader Bridget McKenzie telling Seven Aussies are feeling the pressure.
11: We're putting on the table a fuel price shield that when that international price stays over $100 a barrel for more than 2 weeks, that it's an automatic reduction, a halving of the fuel excise.
10: The head of the United Nations has warned AI demands the same sense of urgency as nuclear weapons. Secretary General Antonio Guterres making the comparison during an address to the UN General Assembly in New York, which the PM is attending. And Princess Diana's brother has apologised over an error in his new book. Earl Spencer claimed Piers Morgan was the editor of the Daily Mirror in 1993, when it published photos of Diana exercising at the gym. Piers didn't hold that position until 95. He's now calling for the book to be removed from shelves.
2: Harvey Norman Computers. Best range and cheapest prices in CQ. 994RO. 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
10: In sport, Brisbane's Lachie Neal will not play in Saturday's AFL Grand Final after the tribunal upheld his one-match ban for a gut punch on Jack Ginnivan. Former Crows great Rory Sloane has told Nine he understands why the verdict has been upheld.
12: But it seems like just such a harsh penalty, missing a Grand Final for something, especially with that kind of footage.
10: And to NRL, the Roosters have named Sam Walker at halfback for Friday night's prelim against the Dolphins, while the Finns' Tom Flegler has been cleared from his concussion. That's the latest news and sport.
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0: As we've heard over the last half hour, got some showers on the coast, waiting for them to come inland. Couple of clouds above Rockhampton, but mostly blue sky. As we head for a top of 29 degrees today for Rocky, Yeppoon 24, Gladstone 26 and Billawilla 31. Sitting on close to 20 degrees now in Rockhampton, 21 in Gladstone and Yeppoon and 17 in Billow.
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0: G'day, it's Aaron. 49227990 is my number. Aaron.Stevens@4RO.com.au. Checking in with Mark from AFS, not too far away, ahead of a pretty special day coming up this Friday. But first of all,
2: time to have a shot at 4RO's Gus's Quick Shots. Reveal the songs to win. Thanks to Gus's. A shot above the rest.
0: Thanks to Ian yesterday who broke our duck. It took us a little while to get one of these songs. Five songs, five quick shots of songs, all with something in common. We'll see if we can reveal at least one more today so we can start working on that theme. Have a listen. I still reckon number three is the easiest of the lot. We did get Kokomo by the Beach Boys, which is the number one song, yesterday morning with Ian. Let's see what we can get this morning. I think two is gettable. Three definitely, I think, is the easiest of the lot. Four and five, we'll need to know the theme. What do you reckon? 49227990. Reveal any of those songs, remaining songs, the four remaining, and you'll pick up a couple of coffees thanks to Gus as a shot above the rest. And we're working towards giving all five away, which means we'll give away the lunch for two and the coffees thanks to Gus's. Another listen, hey? They are tough. Wasted. 49227990. Good morning. It is the Boodles Big Breakfast on 994RO.

0: Time to have a shot at 4RO's Gus's Quick Shots. Reveal the songs to win, thanks to Gus's. A shot above the rest.
1: All right, I know these are tough, but let's try and get another one this morning, maybe a couple. Here we go. We've got that first one. A couple more will help us with the theme. Let's see what Diane's got for us this morning. Diane, how are you?
2: I'm good, thanks, Aaron. Yourself? That's
1: fantastic. What do you got going on today? Anything interesting?
2: Oh, yes. We have our son and daughter-in-law and two grandchildren arriving from Brisbane.
1: Terrific. I thought you might.
2: Holiday.
1: Yeah, for the school holidays. Terrific.
2: Yes.
1: Will you have the other grandchildren around? Will you have the whole lot at any point in time?
2: We will.
1: Oh,
2: probably
1: that's terrific.
2: For quite a few days anyway. So we're babysitting. One daughter's three children today, and then Thursday and Friday we have the other daughter's three children. So well, there'll be eight of them here, you know, most of the time.
1: I reckon you're going to need some coffee.
2: Nice. Oh, I think so.
1: All right, let's get you a couple of cups of coffee. Thanks to Gus as a shot above the rest. Here they are. What do you got for me?
2: I've got Jimmy Buffett and Margaritaville as number three.
1: Yes, absolutely. And that's all?
2: That's all at the moment.
1: All right. Okay, we're inching our way through this. So we've got Kokomo by the Beach Boys, Margaritaville by Jimmy Buffett. See if we can get some more tomorrow morning. Diane, enjoy those couple of coffees. You'll need it after all that time with the kids.
2: Oh, thanks, Aaron. But I think that the theme is holidays.
1: Yeah, holidays, tropical getaways, to be precise.
2: Yeah.
1: Which might help us out with some of the others.
2: Mm-hmm.
1: Well done.
2: No. Okay. Thanks, Aaron.
1: It is 4RO's Quick Shots. Thanks to Gus as a shot above the rest. I think getting that theme is vital. Tropical getaways. How about that? Eight. Mark from AFS. Good morning.
3: Yeah, good morning, Aaron. Good morning, Rocky.
1: Special day coming up, World Pharmacist Day on Friday.
3: Friday, the 25th of September, World Pharmacist Day, which is just a great opportunity for us to reflect on the role that our community pharmacists play in primary healthcare across Australia, and just to celebrate that wonderful profession of pharmacy. I was just looking at the statistics last night, and it says that the average Australian visits their community pharmacy 18 times a year. So you'd probably say that that is the most visited health service that that we as a community use and utilise. And I just think that that really goes to the strength of what the industry provides in primary healthcare. So great time to be involved in pharmacy. Great time this Friday to celebrate the that wonderful role that our community pharmacists provide in primary healthcare.
1: And Mark, I mean, I don't have those statistics in front of me, but I'm going to guess that number is on the rise.
3: Yeah, my word, it is. Because and that's just, and it's on the rise because of the flexibility and recognition that the pharmacy industry has around meeting the needs of community healthcare. We've got it's harder and harder to get in and see your GP. It's harder and harder to rely on our public health services to provide the support that we need in community, and that's where community pharmacy is stepping in, and they're expanding the services that they're offering. They're expanding that support that they're providing mums and dads and bubs and kids across our community, and we're seeing more and more people utilise that service. Their availability is amazing. You can pop in and you know, without an appointment, and get in and see your pharmacist and have a chat. And you know, probably I'd say around Australia within 10 minutes of walking in the door. So I just think that accessibility and also the knowledge base and breadth of skill that they have is just amazing. So yep, that utilisation of the services is on the increase.
1: And the other thing is, and we know each year when they do their studies of the most trusted professions, pharmacists are right up there.
3: They are. They're still one of the most trusted professions across Australia and across the world. And I think that's why we should celebrate for what they do. You know, if we reflect back to COVID times, pharmacy never missed a beat, never shut our doors. Not once did we shut our doors throughout that whole pharmacy, throughout that whole COVID period whilst everyone else was closing down and staying at home. Community pharmacy kept its doors open to make sure we could provide that needed health service to our communities across Australia. When there was a need for someone to stand up for vaccinations, to vaccinate the Australian population in COVID, pharmacy did it. And now community pharmacy is the largest provider of vaccinations across Australia for every vaccination you could probably imagine. So it's just the flexibility of the industry and the professionalism which has built that trust with the community. And it's a wonderful industry to be involved in.
1: Yeah, terrific. All right, well, if someone wants to give one of your pharmacists a big pat on the back this Friday, where would they find them?
3: Yeah, come on down to our Frenchville Pharmacy on Dean Street. Our friendly pharmacy at City Heart in Denham Street, and also our friendly pharmacy at Wandle on Wandle Road. So I'll be shouting morning tea for our pharmacists or hot cinnamon donuts, one or the other, nice. To say thank you for what they do.
1: Well done. Terrific, Mark. Good to talk to you. Thanks for catching up.
3: Talk soon, Aaron.
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0: The talk of Central Queensland 994RO. It is the Boodles Big Breakfast with the latest news, sport and weather on the way. Soon we'll have a crack at the 4RO Perry's IGA Secret Sound. I did give a clue yesterday to help you along as we give you the chance to win $250 to spend at Perry's IGA, Wandle Dean Street in Yeppoon. The clue I gave, my phone. And it was pretty interesting the way you used that clue yesterday. There it is. We'll have a go at that just after the news. Also, tax tips thanks to Kerry Rennie in the next half hour. And we'll check in with Glenn Kelly, member for Morani. Just a quick reminder, tomorrow we will be getting Robin's tips heading into the big preliminary finals this weekend. The Dolphins taking on the Roosters and the Panthers playing the Knights. And if you can out-tip Robin this weekend, you'll win the jackpot to spend at Coco Brew, Coco Brew Express and Coco Brew William Street. 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Thanks to Coco Brew here on 990 4RO.
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1: 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Watch that sea, dig it. 70s Sunday night from 6 till midnight on the station doing it all from a beanbag. 994RO.
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9: Good morning, Joseph Price with your local news. Central Queensland crime victims are sharing their stories as a parliamentary committee into the proposed breach of bail laws gets underway. The proposed legislation would see a mandatory minimum 12-month jail sentence for adult and youth offenders who breach bail. Executive manager of construction company JRT, Brad Nevin, says his business has been broken into numerous times.
10: People are coming onto our job sites, they're breaking into our shipping containers. They're stealing materials and taking them away. They're jimmying open the fuel tanks and stealing the diesel and the fuel in this cost of living crisis. What that means is that as a business, we've had to implement new measures to combat this.
9: Hearings will continue this month in Cairns, Mareeba and Townsville, following ones in Brisbane and Rockhampton. More than $200 million will be spent upgrading 12 regional Queensland discovery parks and resorts in the lead-up to the 2032 Olympic and Paralympic Games. Australia's largest regional accommodation provider, G'day Group, is investing the money across the state, including in Rockhampton, Airlie Beach, Mackay, Tanham Sands and Yeppoon. News Corp reports they're also planning to invest $20 million in a new tourism corporate and workstay development to meet surging demand for accommodation driven by major infrastructure and mining projects in central Queensland. The finalists have been announced for this year's Queensland Tourism Awards. This year's field includes the state's best accommodation, attractions, festivals, tours, food and drink experiences, visitor services, major events and campaigns. Five businesses from central Queensland have been named finalists, including Dive Spear and Sport 1770, Great Keppel Island Hideaway, Rocky Nats and Keppel Dive and Water Sports. The awards night will take place on November 6th on the Gold Coast. And a safety boost for the Bruce Highway with the Granite Creek rest area now open. The project delivers a new heavy vehicle rest area, improved intersection safety and better facilities for motorists travelling on the Bruce between Gingin and Bunnarabee. It's part of the state and federal government's $9 billion targeted safety program for the highway.
1: National news now.
11: Hi, I'm Phoebe Humphrey. Passengers flying Jetstar today and tomorrow won't have to pay for excess baggage or seat changes as staff slug it out with the airline over pay and conditions. The Australian Services Union says members will either waive the extra fees or have them recorded as $0. Anthony Albanese has met the new UK Prime Minister for the first time. The PM held talks with Andy Burnham in New York. Albanese says our two nations have a long and important relationship.
12: We have history, we have common values. We have a Westminster parliamentary system, and so much of our traditions come from your traditions.
11: And NRL bosses are defending the decision to scrap pre-game entertainment for the grand final. It comes after negotiations with Tones and I broke down less than 2 weeks out from the decider. ARL Commissioner Chair Peter Volandis has told Nine the money will go to grassroots clubs instead.
13: We believe that our money is better spent on these underprivileged kids that can't play with their mates, and we will put $1 million into that.
1: 4RO Sport. Galactic Donuts. Glaze of Glory. Classic glazed donuts, $2.90 each.
11: In sport, the Lions have suffered a huge blow ahead of Saturday's grand final, with the AFL Tribunal upholding the one-match ban slapped on Lachie Neale for his gut punch on Hawthorn's Jack Ginnivan. Brisbane CEO Sam Graham telling Seven they're weighing up an appeal.
14: Disappointed in the outcome, and we're going to consider our options.
11: And team sheets for this weekend's NRL prelim finals have been released. Sam Walker returns from injury for the Roosters, while Panther Nathan Cleary has been named despite suffering a foot injury less than 2 weeks ago. That's the latest news and sport.
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0: A shower or two today before a sunny afternoon. 29 the expected top for Rockhampton today. 28 then for the next couple of days, and staying warmish overnight too. Yeppoon getting to a top of 24 degrees today. Gladstone 26 and Billawilla 31. Once again, pretty standard over the next couple of days. Pretty consistent. That Capricorn coast forecast, east to southeasterlies, 15 to 20 knots. Seas to a metre, increasing to 1 to 1.5 metres by early this evening. UV index today, 9, which is very high, so if you're out in the sun, cover up, slip, slop, slap, seek and slide. Sitting on 21 degrees right now in Rockhampton, 21 also in Yeppoon, 21 and a half in Gladstone, and 20 degrees in Billawilla.
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0: Morning, tax tips soon. Thanks to Kerry Rennie and Glenn Kelly, member from Moranee, joins us. But first of all, what is this? the 4RO Perry's RGA secret sound. The clue, my phone. Also, you know it was recorded in one of the Perry stores, Wandle Dean Street or Yeboon. And $250 would be nice to spend at Perry's if you can solve it this morning. My phone is the clue. 49227990. Give it a go. The 4RO Perry's RGA secret sound on the Boodles Big Breakfast on 990 4RO.

0: back and sounding better than ever. The 4RO Perry's IGA Secret Sound. Thanks to Perry's IGA, Dean Street, Wandle and Yeppoon.
1: $250 to win if it goes off this morning, to spend at Perry's IGA, Wandle, Dean Street and Yeppoon. There it is. My phone is one clue. And it was recorded in one of the Perry stores, Wandle, Dean Street or Yeppoon at 12 past 8. Max, good morning. How are you, Max?
2: Good day, Aaron. How are you?
1: I'm good. Yourself?
2: Yeah, pretty good, mate. Yeah.
1: Fantastic. Up to anything special at the moment?
2: I've got a bit of painting to do and I've got to muck around with my gerbras.
1: The gerbras are giving you trouble, are they?
2: Yeah, mate, they always do. Yeah.
1: Hopefully we get some of that rain, hey? And there's a few more showers around. Looks like it's going to come our way.
2: Mate, we need rain, all right, but we don't need floods.
1: No, you're exactly right. Yep. This is the 4RO Perry's IGA Secret Sound. $250 to spend at Perry's if you get it. What do you think?
2: Mate, I thought it might be using your phone at the checkout to pay for your groceries.
1: Ah, see, I do that. I've got the card on the phone, and it's always awkward when you're just about to pay for something and you're holding the phone over the little thing, and your phone rings. you gotta answer and go, I'll call you back, and then. But it's not that. It's clever,
2: okay.
1: But not that.
2: Okay.
1: Thanks, Max.
2: Back to the drawing board.
1: Good luck with those gerberus.
2: Thanks, mate.
1: See you later. Hello, Coral. I got you there, Coral.
3: Yes,
1: hello.
3: Aaron.
1: How are you?
3: Hello. Yeah, well, thanks.
1: That's good. My phone is the clue. How did you use it?
3: Would it be calculating the cost of your goods?
1: Yeah, see, that's clever too. Yeah, getting out the calculator and going through it. And but no, not that either, Coral. Good thinking, but not the one.
3: Righty-o, Aaron.
1: All right.
3: I'll try again.
1: Yeah, absolutely. Make sure you do. Here we go. There it is. The 4RO Perry's RGA Secret Sound. I love how you're using the clue. It's just brilliant. Back again tomorrow morning. We'll be playing for $260 to spend at Perry's IGA, Wandle, Dean Street, and Yeppoon.
0: The fun and banter is back this weekend.
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7: Six more tackles. He's going to play this eight out from the line. The Panthers are scrambling. Tedesco on the right-hand side of the field.
0: It's the best call in the country. 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

0: Go and check them out on their Facebook page at 21 past 8. I just checked the voting in 4RO's Clash of the Chords, thanks to Antonio's Express. And I tell you what, it's close. Ray Charles this morning, a couple of songs to choose from. Hit the Road Jack or Shake Your Tail Feather. So go to our Facebook page and vote, or 49227990. But time to catch up with Glenn Kelly, member for Morani. Good morning, Glenn.
1: Aaron, how are you, mate? Good to have you back.
0: Thank you very much. It's great to be back.
1: That's the way.
0: And I'm watching those clouds get closer and closer to Rockhampton. There's a bit of a breeze this morning, so they're being pushed in from the coast. Hopefully there's a shower in it.
1: It'll want to be a good shower, mate. In some of these places that I see, it's pretty pretty dry out there.
0: Yeah.
1: I tell you.
0: Absolutely. Well, they're talking maybe some thunderstorms tomorrow night is possible.
1: Yep.
0: So we don't want too much of that, just some nice showers.
1: Perfect, mate. Anything will do at the moment.
0: Now, big news. The Rockhampton Ring Road has reached a major construction milestone.
1: Hey, that's right. So the Rocky Ring Road, there's no doubt about it. Those guys, obviously, the weather, the dry weather has been in their favour for this. They're going very well in there. But Minister Mickleberg, he came along there or visited last Friday. He was up for the, obviously, for the some of the rowing announcements as well. But he went and visited the Rocky Ring Road. It was good to get him out there and see what's going on. He's pretty impressed too, from what they tell me. The last of the 150 girders required for that Capricorn Highway section there, the Capricorn Highway connector, heading back in towards the Fitzroy River, is basically being nearly finished there. So each of those girders weigh 85 tonnes
0: wow.
1: or something, and they're 34 metres long. And that particular structure, it's a superstructure, actually. It's 840-odd metres long, that section of bridge. So pretty impressed how they've done all that. And, I've got to take my hat off to them. Everybody driving on that Cap Highway into town or out of town are seeing that bit go along there. And well done to these guys, because when it comes to the Olympics, I think the Rocky Ring Road's going to be a major part of it. There's no doubt about that. You see what's going to happen to Rockhampton. And obviously, this project is key to a lot of the things that will happen in town. So well done to the construction crews, and well done to that team out there. And everybody will be keep watching closely.
0: I mentioned earlier this morning, Glenn, I reckon it's been one of the most asked questions to me over the last year. Everyone's, when's the bridge start? So there's a bit of relief there, I imagine.
1: Oh, yeah. So the bridge is well underway. I think that the platform through the river there, it's all but completed there. So obviously you'll start seeing things happening over the water as well. So there's a lot going on, mate. And I think there's 18 bridges or something in total for the project. So well done to them. And I guess the weather's in their favour, but it is what it is. And just keep going hard, I say.
0: Absolutely. And keep going hard as we head towards 2032. Rowing in Rockhampton has been endorsed. But hold on, did you see the story about the turtles?
1: Yes, I did see that this morning. And at the end of the day, the Fitzroy River, it's a whopper. And it holds a massive amount of water. And at the moment, it disappoints me as, I've lived here all my life. I've swam in that river. I've rowed in that river. And you see these sort of stories just keep popping up. The negativity is really disappointing. You know, it's something that I congratulate Rockhampton here and the surroundings of regional Queensland when it comes to rowing. That ticks all the boxes. It's full steam ahead. And a bit of positivity would be nice for a change.
0: Yeah.
1: And because positivity goes a long way with anything, you know. And that story this morning was disappointing. But as I say, that river's a big river. And and those turtles, they're right up and down that river, but stories like that has just rocked to me. So I think moving forward, when it comes to the rowing, it's not only about, we should be asking how do we get people to stay in Rocky. It's not all about, well, it is the rowing, but there's other things we've got to be able to put out there, whether it be tourism, whether it be like going to Mount Morgan or going to the Cap Coast. There's a lot of opportunities here to grab the money while it's here. So I think Rocky rowing is—it's a wonderful thing, and I'm glad to be part of it. I think congratulate Donna Kirkland and and those that have worked hard on this one. I was probably sort of flanked it a bit, but I know it's full steam ahead for Rocky, and congratulations to all involved.
0: I can't work out how turtles would care about rowers.
1: Well, it's just another story, mate, and I think the other day, was it Monday or Tuesday, where they popped up with the crocodiles in the river, but they used the wrong river. You know, there's Fitzroy River over there in Western Australia, and they were the statistics they were using. So the BBC, they got to be held accountable for spreading lies like that. It was pretty disappointing. But no, we know what we got. The river's in our backyard, and look, honestly, at the end of the day, it's a safe place to row, there's no doubt about it, and things will be happening there in 32.
0: Absolutely. Now, it was good to see the breach bail go to jail, public hearing held in Rockhampton on Monday.
1: Fantastic. You know, it's all about getting these inquiries to regional Queensland. That's what the Chris Afoli government will be doing. And on Monday, we had the Justice, Integrity and Community Safety Committee come to the Empire Apartment Hotel on Monday. And obviously, this is the next wave of adult crime, adult time. And this breach of bail, go to jail, is a big one for me, I think. You know, it's an honour to be given bail if you've done something wrong. But if you're out there and you do something wrong again, you're straight to jail. That's what it's all about. And as far as I'm concerned, it's the victims. It's the victims that we've got to look after here. If you want to be a criminal and do the wrong thing, well, so bad, so sad. You'll go to jail. And obviously, we heard from victims there on Monday, and to hear their stories, you know, and things that happened to them years back, it affects them, right? Like, it's these families that it sits, these things sit with them forever, whether it's breaking into your home or stealing your car or, yeah, they're pretty emotional stories we heard the other day. So, no, it was good to have the committee there, and obviously, we're out there listening too. So, I think it's a good one, and because, as I say, the victims, they're the ones that came out here.
0: Yeah, absolutely, mate. And tell me about your councillor catch-up.
1: Yeah, that's right. So we're Livingston Shire Council. They're heading to Marlborough and Ogmore this Saturday. So they'll be at the Marlborough Hall, 21 Millman Street, Marlborough, from 9 a.m. till 10 a.m. And then on they head up to Ogmore. They'll be at Ogmore Bicentennial Park from 2:30 to 1:30. It's 1:30 till 2:30.
0: We got it.
1: No bookings needed. Here's your chance. You know, the people up there, if you got something to say, here's your chance to go and say it. I was speaking to the mayor, Adam Bello, yesterday, seeing if there's anything I can do. So, get up there, say good day, and they're there to listen.
0: Well done. Brilliant. Good to talk to you. Have a great day.
1: Thanks, Aaron. Take care, mate.
0: Glenn Kelly, member for Morani, joining us on 994RO. News is next.
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3: 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I think I've just put us into debt on this business.
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13: Good morning, Joseph Price with your local news. Local businesses are backing the state government's proposed breach of bail laws. Central Queensland crime victims have been sharing their stories while the parliamentary committee into the proposed legislation has been in Rockhampton. Executive manager of construction company JRT, Brad Nevin, continues to speak out on regional crime after his home and business were broken into several years ago. He says the cost of crime isn't just impacting businesses.
14: The cost is going to ordinary Queenslanders, us here. That cost has been passed on into the first home buyers who want to buy that block of dirt, build a home. That cost has been passed on at Bunnings when stuff gets broken into and poly pipes taken and the cost of that goes up. It's been passed on to all of us.
13: You might notice more emergency services activity at Rockhampton Hospital today. Teams of firefighters, police and paramedics will be at the hospital this morning for a training exercise. It'll test emergency response arrangements and a simulated clinical scenario involving a helicopter landing incident. Locals are warned that there will be a few emergency vehicles, personnel and activity at the hospital, but there will be no impact to patient care. A boost for regional tourism with 26 projects now underway or completed across the state. It's part of the state government's $20 million Regional Tourism Infrastructure Fund aimed at creating new visitor experiences, growing local economies and supporting regional jobs. Locally, it includes Travellers Rest 1770 at Round Hill, offering experiences like stargazing platforms, forest bathing areas, guided e-bike tours and an eco-friendly tiny house. And the revitalised Agnes Water Skate Park has officially opened. Upgrades to the facility were delayed by several months after it was targeted by vandals. Now local skaters and visitors are making the most of it during the school holidays. Gladstone Region Mayor Matt Burnett says it's something that's been needed for a while.
15: When my boys were younger, they both competed in a competition here and they said to me, Dad, this needs upgrading. So here we are today, officially upgraded the park. Obviously, they don't skateboard anymore, but, you know, it's fantastic to see the next generation getting absolute fantastic use out of this facility, but also for the Agnes Water visitors and 1770 visitors that come and enjoy our region every year.
2: National News now.
16: Hi, I'm Phoebe Humphrey. Well, as petrol and diesel prices return to a six-month high, we're being warned they could soar even further as the Middle East conflict drags on. Experts from Barclays says under a worst-case scenario, they could rise by another 50 cents. The United Nations chief has compared the rise of AI to that of nuclear weapons, Antonio Guterres doing so during an address in New York to the General Assembly, but Donald Trump has moved to rename AI instead.
17: Super intelligence, and that the use of the word artificial makes intelligence fake. It makes it sound fake, and it is not fake.
16: Air traffic controllers are reportedly being offered triple their hourly rate to avoid staff shortages. The Australian reports Air Services is making the move to encourage workers to accept overtime during the school holiday period and avoid further flight disruption. It means some workers could pocket almost $400 an hour. And Taylor Swift is releasing new music. The superstar taking to social media to announce her new single, Patient Zero, will drop on Friday.
2: Insurance for home, content, strata, landlords. Sure, insurance. But fair. 994RO. your sport now.
16: In sport, Brisbane's Lachie Neal will miss the AFL Grand Final after the tribunal upheld his one-match ban for a gut punch. Bombers legend James Hird telling Nine it's a remarkable call.
18: I mean, this is an absolute champion of the game and one of the most important players in last year's Grand Final, the second half. He's been in remarkable form. This is an incredible result for Brisbane and going to make Fremantle's job all the more easier.
16: And Aussie sprinter Rowan Browning has shocked the athletics world, announcing his retirement at the age of 28. It comes just weeks after he secured gold at the Commonwealth Games. That's the latest news and sport.
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0: I'm watching those clouds that have come in from the coast moving over the top of Rocky. Could be a shower in it. We'll keep an eye on that. Medium chance of showers is the forecast and a mostly sunny afternoon. Top of 29 for Rocky. Yeppoon getting to 24. Gladstone 26. And Billawilla reaching 31. Right now, 23 degrees in Rockhampton. 22 in Gladstone, Yeppoon and Billawilla.
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0: Wednesday mornings, we check in with the crew from Cap Rescue. Kim's on holidays. We'll find out who we're talking to soon. After this, On This Day is on the way too, thanks to Move Mobility.
2: It's like the argument over whether pineapple goes on a pizza, anchovies or no anchovies. 4ROs, clash of the chords. Thanks to Antonio's Express, pizza for pizza lovers, Musgrave Street.
0: Oh, this was a close one this morning. It was Ray Charles. Ray Charles, born on this day in 1930. Hit the road, Jack, up against Shake Your Tail Feather, and I was just about to open up the phones. It was a dead heat till only seconds ago, and one last vote got Hit the Road, Jack, across the line. You're now in the running for the pizza prize, thanks to Antonio's, which we'll draw on Friday morning. Antonio's Express, pizza, pasta, ribs and more in Musgrave Street. Yep, Hit the Road, Jack. Just getting there. 994RO.

0: The talk of Central Queensland, 994RO. Ray Charles, Hit the Road, Jack, getting across the line just over Shake Your Tail Feather. A couple of songs from Ray Charles on the anniversary of his birth back in 1930. 4RO's Clash of the Chords, thanks to Antonio's Express, Pizza, Pasta, Ribs and More in Musgrave Street. On this day's coming up not too far away, thanks to Move Mobility. But at 20 to 9... each Wednesday morning we catch up with the crew from Cap Rescue Helicopter, and Kim's away. I don't know how she gets holidays, but Kim's away, which means we get to catch up with Kirsty. Hello, Kirsty.
1: Hey, Aaron. How are you going?
0: Good. You got to tell Kim that she needs to do X amount of work to actually get time off.
1: Sometimes it's easier just to send her away, isn't it? Not deal with her.
0: Oh, I wish I hadn't known that a couple of years ago. That would have been good to know. Kirsty, activations. Have you been busy there at Cap Rescue Helicopter?
1: We're always busy, Aaron, always busy. But as you know, we're a couple of days into the school holidays, so we are anticipating a bit more activity around the region. You know, people are moving around on the roads, they're out on the water, hiking, all those sort of activities that make us a little bit nervous here at Cap Rescue.
0: Yeah, absolutely. So has it had an immediate impact for the school holidays?
1: We haven't seen a spike at the moment, so people are definitely taking on board the safety messages we like to put out around this time. And as all emergency services, we just encourage people to be prepared first and foremost, and then be safe when they're out there doing whatever they're doing around our beautiful region.
0: Yeah, so please have a safe school holidays, whether you're driving, boating, hiking, whatever you're getting up to. Let's give the guys at Cap Rescue a rest and make sure that you stay safe and well during the school holidays.
1: Absolutely. We want everybody to get home safely, and we want to spend as much time on base as possible.
0: Absolutely. And enjoy your holidays. Like, you know,
1: yes.
0: get the most out of it. So please take it easy, especially if you're driving around this morning. What else have you got for us this morning?
1: We just have a little bit of a wrap-up, I guess. So this month we held our annual degustation dinner, always popular, two nights at Hedrick's with the wonderful Matt Galinsky cooking. That marks the last event for us for the year, so we just wanted to wrap up with that. Thank you, Meg, who has been our Name Your Rights sponsor for the last 11 years for that event, which is extraordinary, and report that event alone raised about $30,000 for the rescue service.
0: Isn't that fantastic?
1: It is, and our ball was just a couple of months ago, so for the community to really get out there and get behind two really big, significant events is fantastic.
0: Yeah, look, you know, when you can raise $30,000 from a couple of meals, a couple of nights, dinners, I mean, that's great, isn't it? And it goes to show, once again, the contribution that people are happy to make for Cap Rescue.
1: Yeah, Cap Rescue enjoys fantastic community support. We've been around for 30 years, so we do have that strong local connection and base here in the region. But the fact that people keep getting behind us year after year is wonderful.
0: Yep, of course, coming up to Christmas time, there's also a bit going on too, isn't there?
1: Yeah, although we've finished our formal events, we still have our Christmas raffle going. So that's the Monster Seafood Raffle. We've, you know, got 5,000 tickets there to sell. So if anybody wants to help us out with either selling or purchasing tickets, jump onto our website, all the info's there. And if you've got a business that wants to sort of help out a little bit more than that over the Christmas period, we have in previous years seen that some businesses forego staff Christmas parties or Christmas gifts and make a donation on behalf of their staff and clients.
0: What a good idea. That is a good idea. All right. Can I buy my tickets from you this year for the Monster Seafood Raffle? Because I bought them from Kim from the last couple of years and never win anything.
1: No, she's pretty hopeless all around, but yeah, pop into the office, we'll sort you out.
0: Good stuff. Thank you. I'll get him while she's away. Kirsty, great to talk to you, and keep up the good work at Cap Rescue. How do we get information about what Cap Rescue's up to?
1: The easiest way to follow along with anything that we're doing is just follow us on Facebook. We put all of our rescue information, fundraising, patient stories, recognised volunteers, the whole lot goes up on our Facebook page.
0: Good job. Talk soon.
1: Thanks, bye.
0: Kirsty at Cap Rescue speaking with us this morning, and of course we're very proud to have 4RO on the side of Cap Rescue Helicopter. 8:45 on this day's next, thanks to Move Mobility.
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0: Now, I know there's been a lot of talk about rowing and canoeing and obviously big news last week with the getting the tick of approval, but there's plenty of action underneath the water sports-wise too. Here's your chance to try underwater hockey. How about this? There's a special day coming up next Tuesday between 7 and 8, arrive by 6:30 at the Southside Pool. 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
0: Hi, we're turning back the clock on September 23rd, the day when we met the Jetsons.
7: Meet George Jetson.
0: Yes, the futuristic cartoon series began in 1962.
8: Bye, dear. Have fun.
9: Fun? I could have more fun with a saber-toothed tiger.
0: Reggae legend Bob Marley played his last concert in 1980 before his death about 9 months later. It was on this day in 1993 that this announcement was made.
10: The winner is Sydney, Australia.
0: 7 years later, the games were in full swing with Cathy Freeman providing a highlight.
11: This is a famous victory, a magnificent performance. What a legend. What a champion.
0: And while we're remembering great Australian sporting moments, Casey Stoner became just the third Aussie to win the World MotoGP Championship in 2007.
11: What a homecoming for Casey Stoner.
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0: 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He's 83.
13: To all the girls I have loved before.
0: It's the anniversary of the day in 1949 when Bruce Springsteen was born in the USA, celebrating his 77th birthday.
14: Born in the USA.
0: actor Jason Alexander is 67, best known for playing George Costanza in Seinfeld.
14: Nobody tells me it's them, not me. If it's anybody, it's me.
0: Australian tennis great, one of the famous two Woodies, Mark Woodford, turns 61.
15: At times you got really fiery on the court, fired me up.
0: Australian director Garth Davis is 52, best known for the Oscar-nominated movie Lion.
16: For me, it was the spirituality in the story and the power of love.
0: Actor Anthony Mackie is 48, stars in the Marvel Cinematic Universe.
17: The world needs the Avengers.
0: Dual international Lottie Takiri turns 47. The former Bronco played for the Wallabies before returning to the NRL. And Gold Coast and Port Adelaide great Charlie Dixon is 36.
18: Goal square, Dixon stalking it, got it. Oh, he's kicked it!
0: Finally, Ray Charles was also born on this day in 1930. The music legend died aged 73 in 2004.
19: Keep Georgia on my mind.
0: Remembering Ray Charles on September 23rd.
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0: talk of Central Queensland 94RO. Good morning, Boodle's Big Breakfast. Coming up to news time at 9 o'clock and then Gary Hargreaves to take you through your morning. Thanks to Bolsover Dental. But we've obviously been talking the last couple of days about this bid to be the 20th team in the NRL. That's not just CQ now. It combines the Western Corridor and Toowoomba. Front page of the CQ today, Central Queensland to unite with Darling Downs in NRL bid. Written by Liam Emerton. He joins me now. Hello, Liam.
1: Hey, mate. How are you?
0: Fantastic. This is a remarkable story, isn't it?
1: It is. It's sort of come out of nowhere, hasn't it? I actually thought we were going to be pretty good for the bid ourselves. And, it's sort of out of the blue. Toowoomba have joined and, they're sort of bankrolling it all. So we're just kind of jumping on the end of their big bid.
0: Why does Toowoomba need us? Because I've heard Toowoomba talked about as a really challenging bid to, obviously, Logan, Ipswich and New Zealand. How did Central Queensland become involved?
1: Yeah, it's a good question. It's one that I'm not entirely sure yet. But I certainly think it probably makes it a better prospect for the NRL. I think if you just said Toowoomba, maybe it's not as, you know, the NRL want to see, you know, more regions and more regions involved. So if you start involving us, we've got good connections, obviously, with Gladstone and Bundaberg and even Mackay. So you're probably looking at that sort of connection. And I think Toowoomba by itself is probably not a prospect that they'd be happy with. But if you include the support of CQ and Mackay, I think that's probably where the benefit grows and someone, especially with how good the Capras have gone this year, it's probably a good sense of, yeah, we've got a really good rugby league region up here and we've got a lot of talent. So probably, yeah, makes it look a little bit better on the old resume.
0: What about the name of the team? I mean, the bid is Queensland Heartlands, but it makes you question about what the team would be called or what the logo would be, because Toowoomba and Rockhampton don't have a whole lot in common.
1: No, they don't, and that's the thing. Like, I looked at the comments on that post. There was a post about it, and they said, what should it be called? But every Toowoomba person was saying it should be the Clydes and every CQ person was saying it should be the Capras, which it won't be. So
0: yes.
1: I don't know. Maybe they go down the route of similar to like the Dolphins and they just name it an animal. Like yeah. Maybe it is just, you know, the cattle. I don't know. Who knows?
0: But the Bulls.
1: Mate. I've always liked the CQ Cucumbers. I think that's the best name of all time. So I still want to see it be called that. But if it's Queensland Heartland bid, maybe it's just the Hearts. We know Hearts are over in Scotland Premier League in the soccer, so maybe it's just Hearts. Who knows?
0: There you go. Plenty of ideas there. Have a say on our Facebook page. Liam, thanks. Anyone can read the story on the front page of the CQ today.
1: Yeah, definitely, mate. And there'll be a more detailed version on Saturday as well. So hopefully we get more info.
0: Look forward to that. Thanks, mate. Good to talk to you.
1: Good to talk to you too.
0: And obviously the rowing story and plenty more in the CQ today, out today. News is next. Gary Hargreaves after 9. Thanks to Bolsover Dental. Have a great day.
2: Wheels are everywhere. On the streets. In songs. There's those annoying ones on shopping trolleys. And there's the one we spin each morning on 4RO, thanks to Harvey Norman Electrical and Computers. Where would we be without the wheel? And what would we do without the 4RO Wonder Wheel? Thanks to Harvey Norman Electrical and Computers on the talk of Central Queensland, 994RO.
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11: Good morning. Joseph Price with your local news. A parliamentary committee into the proposed breach of bail laws has heard from victims of crime in central Queensland. The proposed legislation would see a mandatory minimum 12-month jail sentence for adult and youth offenders who breach bail. Executive manager of construction company JRT, Brad Nevin, says his business has been broken into numerous times. They've now had to take extra measures to thwart thieves.
12: We have to plant up machines against doors of offices, doors of shipping containers. We've had to install expensive security cameras, fencing, plenty of measures that go to protecting, you know, the investment that we've got in our people and machines on a job site.
11: Nearly 5,000 NDIS providers have faced regulatory action or been put on notice, including 13% from Queensland, as the watchdog ramps up efforts to clean up the scheme. Since launching in 2019, the NDIS Quality and Safety Commission has banned more than 800 businesses and individuals, including a convicted child sex offender and a fraudster. In central Queensland, 4 people have been banned, while at least 7 have been issued compliance notices. More than $200 million will be spent upgrading 12 regional Queensland Discovery Parks and resorts in the lead up to the 2032 Olympic and Paralympic Games. Australia's largest regional accommodation provider, G'day Group, is investing the money across the state, including in Rockhampton, Tannum Sands and Yeppoon. News Corp reports they're also planning to invest $20 million in a new tourism corporate and workstay development to meet surging demand for accommodation driven by major infrastructure and mining projects in central Queensland. Meanwhile, 26 tourism projects are underway across Queensland as part of a $20 million program. The state government's Regional Tourism Infrastructure Fund is aimed at creating new visitor experiences, growing local economies and supporting regional jobs. 1770 Reef were awarded $300,000 through the initiative. They've used the money to repurpose a heritage marine vessel into premium accommodation for 3-day reef expeditions.
13: National news now.
14: Hi, I'm Phoebe Humphrey. The PM is dismissing criticism from the Trump administration over Labor's proposed digital duty of care laws. The US claims it's a form of censorship and wants American platforms to be exempt, but Anthony Albanese says he's more interested in what's in Australia's best interests.
15: And the digital duty of care is something that we've foreshadowed for some period of time. Not about giving government control, it's about giving people back control over what they receive on their devices.
14: Beau Lamar Condon is expected back in court today for day three of his murder trial in Sydney. The court heard the police officer acted in self-defence when he allegedly shot his ex-boyfriend Jesse Baird and his partner Luke Davies in February 2024. And the so-called Pullman Five could return to the Sydney Swans as early as today for the first time since they were suspended for breaching club standards at a team hotel. And while CEO Matthew Pavlich wouldn't put a timeline on their return this morning, Coach Dean Cox said this to reporters.
16: Do you expect they'll all show up today?
17: Yeah, I do.
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14: In sport, Brisbane is yet to decide if it'll take Lachie Neal's one-match ban to the appeals board after the tribunal upheld his suspension for a gut punch on Jack Ginnivan. It means the 33-year-old will miss the grand final, and Lions chief Sam Graham has told Seven he's feeling flat.
18: He's naturally disappointed, but we're going to consider our options.
14: And switching codes now, Panthers skipper Isaiah Yeo will return for their NRL prelim clash against the Knights. He's been out with a pec injury but says he's good to go. That's the latest news and sport.
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2: Medium chance of showers today before a sunny afternoon. A little bit of cloud over Rocky now. Looks like there could be a shower in it too. Fingers crossed. Showers tomorrow too and through Friday. 29 the expected top today for Rocky. Yeppoon getting to 24. Gladstone 26 and Billawheeler reaching 31. Right now sitting on 24 degrees in Rockhampton. It's 24 also in Billawheeler. Gladstone and Yeppoon sitting on 23.
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1: Hope you've had a great day so far. Plenty to do in the day ahead. Of course, school holidays are still on, and I hope that if you've got kids at home or grandkids or whatever it might happen to be, that you're enjoying their company and giving them real encouragement to go out and do stuff outside rather than look at what's happening on an iPad or whatever. Not that there's anything wrong with having the technology, but fair dinkum. We're on 4BC here in Brisbane and southeast Queensland, 4RO in Rockhampton and central Queensland, and around the rest of our grey state on the Resonate program. Coming up, AI. It's actually now working for cyber criminals. This is the thing. Every time new tech is created, bad guys get best use of it. And then parliamentarians decide, oh, we can come up with some legislation. We'll get ahead of the criminals. You can't. There is no way on earth. This is why the whole stupidity of the Prime Minister lecturing the world on restraint when it comes to AI, having a fight with Donald Trump, not clever. Having a fight with China as well, not clever. But we're actually presuming that we can politically solve what technology is evolving. Crazy. It doesn't work. Never has. But cyber criminals, they're unleashing deep fakes. That's representations of people, personalized scams. They find out enough about you, make it seem like it's awfully for you, no one else. And we're going to find out why human vulnerability remains our greatest security weakness, other than a bad government. We'll talk about that this morning. Lions legend Jason Ackermanis is going to join us. Of course, I don't think unexpected suspension of Lachie Neale. Will we know by midday today if the Lions are going to appeal it for Saturday's historic grand final clash with the Fremantle Dockers? Acker, of course, has a three-peat under his belt. How does the Lions of today compare to the Lions of days past? Different era, different time. You know, the Brisbane Lions in the early 2000s, they actually managed to win three grand finals without having a Twitter account. Just putting it there, none of them had an iPhone either. That was all invented in 2006. A veteran activist, Australian Greens co-founder Drew Hutton. I admire Drew Hutton on so many fronts for so many reasons. He's joining the Ministry of Common Sense today. If that doesn't kill off his rep with the Greens supporters around town, nothing else will. But no, Drew is a bloke who actually cares about our environment, who actually sees our trees as nature's air conditioning. The way we're ripping them down to put up new housing, I think, is something. I want to get his thoughts in the Ministry of Common Sense this morning after 11 and how we can build a fairer and a more sustainable Australia, but one in which personal prosperity is there. I don't want to see Australians against Australians anymore. I think Drew and I can bond on that. I'm looking forward to having a chat to him through the Ministry of Common Sense after 11. And we're going to wrap up the weird and the wonderful stories from around the world before midday. How bizarre a segment is always handling interesting things. And we'll tell you a couple of weird and wonderful things before midday today. And up for grabs, we also have a double pass to see the Olivier Award-winning musical comedy Pride and Prejudice in brackets, sort of. That's the name of it, Pride and Prejudice, sort of. Also give away a family pass to Bluey as well. Just listen out for this. Yeah, so when you hear that a little bit later on this morning, a family pass to Bluey's World could be yours if you're the successful caller and you get your chance to win. Amy will have the news. Olympia's got the traffic, 1-3-3-882, thanks to Watch Smoke Alarms, and 0499-880-882 for text. mornings@4bc.com.au. And yes, we do have all the socials, the things the Lions never had back when they were winning the three-peat, 2001, 2 and 3. How did they get through without Instagram? How did they get through without Facebook and TikTok and new Twitface and X and all these other things? How did they do that? Did they have a YouTube channel? We've got one of those. Just go to the 4bc.com.au website. You can also download the app. There were no apps back in how did we survive the early part of this century, millennia? You can go and get the 4BC app. You can get that from all the great app stores.
0: Bringing you the stories that matter to Brisbane. This is 4BC Mornings. And now, Gary Hargrave comments.
1: I'm going to be bold yet again and say this. Queenslanders can be trusted to know what the 2032 Olympics will actually cost. I think we can be trusted with this. But we've got the nanny state saying, oh, you know, or you don't need to know. These 2032 Olympics, they were explicitly, unequivocally and unconditionally a promise to us as a transformational springboard for permanent visionary infrastructure to cope with the growth. But I don't know where that infrastructure is. Where is it? We were told these games would build for the future generations, 2045, 2050 and beyond. Holy Buzz Lightyear. I mean, I think we should know the cost. But we're not being trusted with it. Today we're standing in a vacuum of inaction and secrecy. And time, it's bleeding away. And frankly, so are the taxpayer dollars. The Olympic Organising Committee having a happy time, flying here, flying there. Oh, is this what your stadium looks like? Oh, it's very nice. All around the world, enjoying themselves. Heading off to go and watch the cricket being played in Mackay because, oh, it might be a venue. Really? I mean, the precious lead-up years have vanished into an abyss of bureaucratic dithering, political hand-wringing, and complete and expensive paralysis. An Olympics committee is a great place to work if you don't actually have to run an Olympics. But look, hosting an Olympics is actually the single most unforgiving urban development trial on earth, because the historic record doesn't lie. Since 1984, the Olympics have transformed into a massive high-stakes experiment in infrastructure. And, of course, the Oxford University study, this landmark study on the Olympic Games, it holds a terrifying absolute record. This is, apart from probably Cross River Rail, the only category of mega project in human history. The Olympics has never been delivered on budget. Never once. Every single host city operates under an ironclad 7-year execution window with zero room for error. We're facing a ruthless deadline. We have inevitable structural delays, compounding cost explosions. So when the International Olympic Committee hand over the games, they want to see your green energy plan. They want to know that you're as woke as you can possibly be. The host city signs a legally binding contract with time itself. The Olympic opening ceremony for Brisbane will happen on July 23, 2032. We're still talking about glamping in fancy tents for accommodation. There's no connecting infrastructure plan between venues. No way to actually handle the Brisbane traffic around this inner city site at Victoria Park. I mean, the venues alone, they're going to stretch thousands of kilometres apart. Townsville to Brisbane, the Gold Coast to Cairns. And, you know, in normal construction, when projects fall behind schedule, smart managers, they'll pause, they'll redesign it. Maybe they'll trim the scope to protect the public purse. But with the Olympics, the options don't really exist. You cannot push the opening ceremony back by a year or so. You'd need an international pandemic like Tokyo. Tokyo had to run the 2020 Games in 2021 because of COVID. Now, we've had this political vacillation. Tokyo had to run the 2020 Games in 2021 because of COVID. Now, we've had this political vacillation, the administrative paralysis. We've had stalled planning

on it, this is what it's going to cost you. The budget's just going to explode. And the only way we can pay for these Olympics, frankly, the government has to purge the public sector of shiny bottoms. We need people off their seats and onto the tools. We need lifters, not grifters. And history gives us the starkest warnings possible of what can happen when leadership fails to act early and boldly and be transparent. We should know. Rio de Janeiro 2016, they dithered, they stalled, they panicked, they triggered a staggering 352% cost overrun. It was billions, billions of extra public debt. Athens 2004, well, they wasted time with bureaucratic gridlock. It forced a frantic, hyper-expensive dash to the finishing line, which directly fueled a national debt crisis in Greece. They've never recovered. I mean, we've already got a debt crisis here in Queensland and Australia. And Barcelona, in 1992, look, it transformed its waterfront. Apparently, it looks fantastic, but it paid an astronomical 266% budget overrun to beat the clock. That's why the Premier says it'll fit within the scope of $7 billion until it doesn't. The true victors of Olympic history, they have been LA and London. Now, Los Angeles 1984 wrote the gold standard of financial discipline. They actually delivered a $215 million surplus, a lot of it heavily sponsored, and I don't care if it's Elon Musk Stadium that we're building at Victoria Park or the Gina Rinehart Swimming Academy. I don't care. Maybe that's what we've got to do. But I'm not hearing any plans about this. LA, like London and Paris, have done the Olympics three times now. Well, LA's about to. Now, London 2012, that was a masterful, masterful event. They had this early execution that cleared up massive industrial zones, which is what we should have done. I think the Olympic Stadium at Rocklea made more sense than Victoria Park. But they could have delivered, and this is what London did, they delivered major infrastructure a full year ahead of schedule. There was absolutely no panic. They could have a cup of tea and look at it and marvel at it before anybody arrived. But we think we can do it our way. Queenslanders have never hosted an event as large as the Olympics. There's going to be an extra million people wandering around our state while these Olympics are on. We don't have new rail lines, for instance, to move our expanding population for the next half century, or any new plans for building new transport corridors. And we did things like a better Warrego Highway, better Bruce Highway, but no plans. There's no new housing legacy. There's no new water. There's no new power assets. We are only talking about world-class venues built for 2032, but that is not what this was about. And there's no guarantees the stadiums are, in fact, future-proofed. Are they big enough? We were promised the 2032 Games would build for Queenslanders 2045 and beyond. But we've seen no tangible progress on nation building. Yeah, look, I am impatient, and I know the Crisafulli government are basically following the Labor budget that they passed when they were first elected. So what we're seeing now is the full effect of the folly of following a Labor budget for Queensland over the current years. But there's been too much hesitation. And now this is tricky political manoeuvring, and every day lost to indecision is now guaranteeing, in my view, higher costs. Is this why he doesn't want us to know the price? I think we should be told the price variations real time. I don't want to see any compromised designs. I don't want to see panic spending later on, because I think Queenslanders deserve far better than a secretive rush job legacy. We need transparency now. We can be trusted. We need clear master plans now for nation-building infrastructure. Tell us where those road and rail corridors are going to be. And give us immediate, decisive construction. Because if we're going to face a multi-tens of billion-dollar debt burden at the end of this, and I think we are, then surely we need a legacy infrastructure that we were promised. So we need to rebuild the Bruce. We need to rebuild the Warrego. We need new suburban and regional rail, new water, new power for the future. So instead of going silent, I think, Premier, it's time that we think big, we be bold. We can't afford to fail.
1-3-3-882 is our number. Thanks.

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0: At 25 past 9, look, I think go bold or, I don't know, I just go bold. Yeah, look, people can have a view about Joe Bjelke-Petersen, but I would have thought if Joe was still around as the Premier right now, don't you worry about that, we'd get it done. We'll do this. There would have been a whole swag of cranes up right now. And I still am concerned when it comes to the Olympics, how they're going to rebuild Victoria Park and the way they're talking about doing it without completely beggaring up the intercity bypass. I don't know whether it's the right place for it, but they've picked, they've got to stick with it. But it can't all just be within 3 kilometres of the central city. I think that's just stupid. We could have actually had a regeneration of what they call a brownfield site. In other words, a place that needs to be retooled up like they've done in Barcelona, like they did in London. London so successfully, the East End, what they did around there was just astonishing. A year before the day and we're not even getting on with it. Where's the new road? How are we going to get around? They're all reasonable questions and no one wants to talk about it. At Ralph's at Maroochydore, mate, I don't know. I don't want to complain about the Olympics, mate, but I want it to be successful. How are you going this morning?
9: I'm pretty good, mate. I love your show. I'm a big fan.
0: Thank you.
9: Mate, I'm nearly 70 years old. I've been involved in AFL all my life. And I can tell you now, I played in the State League till I was 42. I've helped out with the Brisbane Lions. I am absolutely gobsmacked. I cannot understand why we'd only build a 60,000-seat stadium for a growing sport where we could easily accommodate. I mean, you look at the feasibility to put it, you know, to add another... I'm an engineer now, and to add another level or two to that stadium, the feasibility stacks up in terms of the return on the investment. It'll pay for itself inside probably 3 to 5 years.
0: Let's use the MCG. I've actually never been inside the MCG. I was just driving past it on the weekend. But it is, without any doubt, a magnificent stadium. But it's only 100,000 now after some very proactive recasting of the joint. The place wasn't 100,000 40 years ago. It was built up.
9: Yep.
0: But there was a plan. It is the most superb sporting venue in Australia, I think, that and Suncorp. They're the two best.
9: Mate, I've played on that ground in the reserves and up here at Cooperoo, actually. But at the end of the day... It's disgraceful. And in terms of getting the people in and out, we've got that spur line that goes into the R&A showgrounds that we could drop into the ground if we had to as an underpass situation, get people in and out. I mean, they've made their decision on the location in terms of a development control plan, you know, a bit like precinct and sector plan requirements. So we need to facilitate that, and it needs to go up. We need 100,000+ seats in that stadium. Absolutely no doubt about it. Let's get on to the Premier and let's see what he's got to say, because that's a disgraceful effort, mate. 60,000, it's unheard of.
0: So would you think the first 60,000 doesn't actually then, say, constitute 60% of, say, 100,000? The first 60,000, all the expensive stuff, like the footings, the underground stuff, the basic amenities, you could add the extra 40,000, not for... half as much again. You could actually do it. I think I would argue it would make sense that you could actually do it relatively cheaper than you perhaps realise.
9: The cost actually comes down. Okay, I've been many buildings and stadiums. I've been doing sport and recreation grants for 30 years now for local clubs. And at the end of the day, the cost provisions are actually well contained. It's what they call the reciprocal function to what they state is a cumulative effect. So it actually, it rolls down and it becomes even cheaper as you build up, so to speak.
0: Yeah, yeah. If you build the footings right, you could build other things on top, can't you? That's the point.
9: That's right, yeah. Yeah, absolutely.
0: So, Ralph, can I ask you the most controversial question I can think of? How the Lions going to go on Saturday, mate? Are you worried about that?
9: Yeah, I am concerned because without Lachie Neale, and don't get me wrong, if you want to get into that side of it, at the end of the day, we need to make sure that we only have one on-baller going in at any given time so that we don't force a turnover. It's going to be a difficult exercise without Lachie Neale, that's all I can say, because of the content in his play. He sets up a lot of forward play and runs a lot of switch play for the Lions, but we've got a coach there that can really handle the intellectual side of that. Of that, and let's see how we go.
0: Yeah, no, in Fags we trust, mate. Good to talk to you. That's Ralph at Marucci Dorset. We've got a multitasking there. Lachie Neale, of course, punted from the AFL Grand Final, although my understanding is they can appeal it. But they have to make that decision before midday today. Lachie may well have played his last game for the Brisbane Lions, going to Collingwood next year. Collingwood, I heard that with Jason earlier, who on the rumours... And I think it's a valid rumour that Collingwood would have had their own experts there. Half of Melbourne loves Collingwood and the other half laugh at them. So the AFL are going to have to balance the Collingwood interest in Lachie Neale. Because he tripped on a pothole in the middle of the MCG. That's what happened. I mean, I don't know why they didn't use the... There's so many potholes in Melbourne defence. They said it was a gut punch. This bloke's run a couple of Brownlow medals, which means he's been a terrific player. And he had a 4.5-hour tribunal last night. It went on till almost yesterday, tomorrow, the week after. It went on forever. Anyway, they have graded his hit as intentional. As I said, it's really hard when you're falling because of a pothole in the middle of the MCG. You reach out for the nearest human body there. That's what he did. I am available if they want to go and do that appeal. 1-3-8-82 is our number here at 4BC. It's 28 to 10.
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0: That is bizarre. Plenty of calls coming in and we'll get to those soon. Text 0499 880 882. Calls, of course, 133 882. Thanks to Watch Smoke Alarms. Artificial intelligence, it's constantly on our lips. We've got Albo Intelligence taking on Trump in his New York base right now. And I think Donald Trump has put Albo in his box. It's a very small box, got red and green stripes on it. But artificial intelligence certainly, I believe, will make life easier for business, for individuals. If you're law-abiding, it's a great tool, but it's also giving cyber criminals, and they always know how to get hold of what's going and how to turn it into their favour. And AI gives them some pretty powerful new tools. Now, this bloke I've spoken to many times over the years, he's a former Queensland Police Detective Superintendent, and Brian Hayes is his name. Now, he's led the state's fraud and cybercrime group in the past, And he's now the executive director at Cultural Cyber Security. And he makes this point. It takes criminals just moments, really, to exploit vulnerabilities that made it so much easier through AI. He says we're now seeing AI used to impersonate trusted people, create convincing deep fakes, personalized scams at a speed we haven't seen before. And frankly, the biggest weakness may not be in the AI technology, but it could be us ourselves, sir. And Brian Hay joins us. Brian, good to talk to you and appreciate the opportunity to actually drill down on this with you. Because, I mean, let's face it, you've always maintained we've all got to be vigilant, but now AI kind of gets inside us, doesn't it?
3: Yeah, good morning, Gary. It certainly does. We've got to change our focus from a little bit of the way we did before when we talked about validating people and how we validate who we're dealing with. Because with AI and deepfake technologies, they can actually, I could stream your face, your voice, and have a conversation with someone online completely live, and they're going to be thinking I'm talking with you. They're going to be thinking they're talking with you, when in fact it could be anyone purports to be you.
0: I mean, you've been around since we've been hearing about fake princes in African countries wanting to give us thousands of dollars if we give them our bank account. You've been around a lot. You've watched this technology change. And you're talking about the time to exploit is now falling from around 56 days to just hours. Means you've got to think on your feet or you've got to just completely disengage.
3: Yeah, what we've got to do is we continue to get sold this notion that it's an arms race, that we've got to have better technology to outdo the criminals' technology. The simple truth of the fact is that the first adopters of emerging technologies are the criminals. And by going into an arms race, we are always being reactive. And we're dealing with a culture of an industry that believes we've just got to get more technology and more technology. And we've forgotten the issue. The most critical one of all is the human. Most technologies today target the human first. And what we've been silent in is how do we educate the public to make better decisions, because they are the front line, not the technology.
0: So just turn it off. Just hit the big sort of switch off, delete rather than give money to the criminals. I'm doing that. I'm getting all these bespoke emails to me from places I've got nothing to do with, telling me here's the account I've just paid. And of course you think, oh yeah, right. So the first thing I do is delete that. Then I go and check my bank account to prove that nothing's been taken.
3: Yeah, look, it's a, we've got to understand that we have a role to be critical and discerning about what we do online, and that we have to accept the responsibility that if we go online, it carries risks. As you said, AI is a great, wonderful tool that can do amazing things. But there is a negative side, and that negative side comes with negative consequences. And you've got a profile, you're out there, it's very easy to get information all about you, but we have to become more discerning of what we share. And so it's how we engage with our families. We got to think about all the families out there. We need to start thinking, what is your family safe word? Because if you get an urgent message on your phone from your child's voice telling you they need something quickly, what is the validation point to know that you're dealing with your child? And having a family safe word that everyone knows in the family, of course, may be a simple form of validation, but we have to build an arsenal of validation, and it's now necessary because that's the world in which we live.
0: So, but Brian, you don't circulate that in an email. You actually have a conversation face-to-face with somebody, because exactly, the phones are listening. I've cracked the iPhone case, right? So now I'm getting all these dodgy emails telling me about the new iPhone protective cases. The phone is listening to me. You've actually got to have a face-to-face chat to pass that safe word on.
3: Yeah, the algorithms have been garnering the information on all of us for a very long time. They've been playing the long game, just like the criminals have. You know, the criminals have been aggregating all this data breach information from donkey's years, right from the beginning. Now they're applying AI in real time over the top to build our profiles from all those different data breaches, and then working out what's our personality type, what opinions do we express online, what is that emotional hook that's most likely going to be work best on us, and AI will automate those approaches. And so we've got to accept every single unsolicited contact we receive by text, phone, email is treated as suspicious until it is validated.
0: Yeah, if you didn't ask for it, don't respond to it would be my view, frankly. That's my view because I've been talking to you for years. You've been doing this for a quarter century or more. I've actually listened to you and your advice, Brian Hay. So we were now hearing about this case, somebody who actually lost $500,000 from their superannuation. How the heck does that happen?
3: It's about people getting involved in cryptocurrency, in this case, cryptocurrency scams, and then believing they were making a very innovative investment. And unfortunately, at the end of the day, we make a decision based on trust. And that's what we don't remember. I said before, we've fallen into this thinking that it's an arms race. Oh, they've got good technology. We've got to get better technology. The truth is our greatest vulnerability is ourselves. And if we get to a point where we are manipulated into trusting an entity, then sadly we've lost the game. We've actually got to bring distrust or cynicism into the equation from the outset. Let it be proved to you and then independently validate with all unsolicited contact.
0: I want to trust people. I do. But I don't want to trust people I don't know. It's not because I'm lacking trust. I am just cautious about all those things you just talked about. For instance, I won't put photos of my grandchildren on social media. I mean, neither will their mother, which is a good thing. I think actually constantly living your life vicariously through social media is just plain dumb because you look down and you see somebody saying, "Oh, I'm not in Brisbane today. I'm in London. I'm just travelling now to the Philippines. I'm on a plane to Sydney." Don't tell people what you're doing, for heaven's sakes. Even the basic criminals understand you're now away. But people are doing this stuff, Brian.
3: I actually read a report just the last week. 70% of break and enter offenders in the United Kingdom are now checking social media posts to determine the absence of the homeowner.
0: Dear, oh dear.
3: So you're just going to drive those sort of things. Plus, your own personal safety for young women and young men, those sorts of things. We're putting too much out there. And the sad part is, I was on a number of national committees for a number of years, and there's certain things I can't go into. But there was I interpreted deliberate blindness to raise the issue about cyber criminal threats because the federal government had an agenda. It wanted to do 80% of its business with the Australian public by the year 2020. And as a consequence, perhaps, or maybe not, but the reality is that we still have a public that don't truly yet understand the threat that exists today from this cyber technology, which, may I emphasise, is a very good tool. But you don't throw the keys to the car to the child that's not being trained. And it's exactly the same premise of what we're facing now.
0: Yeah, and you don't...
3: They don't understand the threat.
0: And you don't leave your front door unlocked and the PIN number to your bank account on the front table and wonder why somebody fleeces you. But you're doing that through social media. Look, I like the idea of a human firewall. In other words, if it looks too good to be true, it probably is. If it hasn't been asked by you to be sent to you, then get out of it. And frankly, I'm starting to now purge my mailing list. You put in your email and you get all these mailing lists.
3: Absolutely.
0: Things. I'm starting to purge that now. I'm just sick of seeing pulp. I really am. I really am sick of it. But it's just building a profile, Brian. Hey, great to talk to you. We'll stay in touch. Brian Hay, he's had a very long, distinguished, highly regarded career with the Queensland Police Service dealing with fraud and cybercrime. But now, Executive Director of Cultural Cyber Security. We will talk to him again because he knows what he's talking about. Just don't tell people stuff they don't need to know. 133-882, that's the one thing you need to know. That's our open line number. Thanks to Watch Smoke Alarms 14 to 10.
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4: On the Olympics front, Terry says, you know, we aren't ready for the Olympics 2032. I mean, what world city shuts their shops at 5 o'clock and public transport doesn't work? We have trains to some suburbs, but not to every suburb. We have buses on roads. And apparently we're going to glamp people. That is glamorous camping for accommodation. This is crazy stuff. Ben says, I'd love to completely disengage when it comes to social media and so forth and get off my mobile phone. He said, it's just that banks, insurance companies have diminished their offices. It seems human contact is now a major inconvenience. I love it when you talk to a human. I personally always go to the checkout. I can't say checkout chick anymore. The checkout person at Woolies. I like to go and talk to humans. Humans are quite nice, often. You might like to try that conversation. 133-882 is our number. I like this chat. The Small Business Clinic, it's thanks to RedZ. 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Now, look, it's a really tough climate. We know that. Small business owners, more red tape and all the other things going with it. And the RBA, well, they're looking at handing down another increased interest rates. Could be. The latest cash rate decision will be next week. So for the self-employed small business community, a rate hike, of course, will drive up costs and affect mortgages. There's a whole lot of things going on. Joining us now to talk through all of this and how it's going to affect business, Chief Sales Marketing Officer for RedZ, a business expert, Natalie Irvine. Nat, always good to talk to you.
5: Hi, Gary. How are you going?
4: Yeah, great. Look, I get that the whole business of not being able to pass on the surcharge for FPOS and everything's going to happen, but business is just going to, you know, crank up their prices. I would imagine that's what's going to happen. This is a tough time for small business.
5: Yeah, it is a tough time, and you're right. So as of 1st October, businesses won't be able to pass on those card charges that you would have seen probably on the...
4: We lost Natalie? Did we just lose Natalie? I think we did. We'll try and get Natalie back. It's all right. Did we pay our phone bill? Just a question. Can we check that online? Well, Natalie, it's going to be interesting. You're not going to be paying the surcharge. You're just going to pay it in a different way. That's evident. What was it about? It was something in the order of 0.05% surcharge. Sorry, Natalie, I think we didn't pay our phone bill.
5: Oh, my gosh, wouldn't that be bad?
4: Oh, no, we have. We've paid it. So tell me, it is going to be hard, isn't it? Small businesses are going to get a bit of grumble from the customers when they probably have to crank up prices.
5: Yeah, you would think so. I mean, I don't know too many businesses that will be able to absorb those charges. And in most cases, it's like 1% or 2% card usage in every order. So they'll have to actually absorb that into their costs and then pass it on. So I think that, yeah, we will start to see the cost of our coffees in the morning going up from October 1. I think that's the reality of the situation.
4: I mean, Mark from G-Bung raised that question that, you know, should I absorb that extra cost or raise my rates across the board? This is a tough, yet another tough decision for small businesses. And the thing that upsets me, the thing I like about your company, if I could be so bold, is that you actually kind of understand that small businesses do everything, the receptionist, the accounts manager, and person serving the staff. I mean, it's not a simple matter of saying, oh, that's just the way it's got to go. You've got to absorb the cost. Small businesses can't do that, Natalie.
5: Yeah, and there's such a strong community link with our small businesses as well. So, you know, you see those people and your customers regularly. And so to be actually in a situation where you sort of don't really have a choice to pass those costs on to people that you've dealt with time and time again, it's a really hard decision. But I also think that, you know, it's one that unfortunately, in a situation where we've got, you know, the four majors predicting a rate rise next week as well, there's just an awful lot of costs coming through that they have to land somewhere.
4: Gee, it's tough. I mean, Angela from Slacks Creek's got a question. With interest rates, costs rising, is there and what is the best free or cheap tech tool to help me save time on my business admin right now?
5: Oh, I love that question. So we're seeing an awful lot of small businesses using Claude, and we're seeing it for productivity hacks. So automating invoicing and payment reminders, that's a really good way it's being used. And also to track your numbers weekly. So setting up a really simple dashboard for your sales, your pipeline, and your invoices and your cash flow, that will really help you manage your weekly costs in and out. And you can do that all online, free using Claude AI tools. And if you're not an expert in that, I can tell you there will be someone very close to you that knows how to use it. So reach out to your local community and see if you can help get those things in place sooner rather than later.
4: I mean, let's face it, time is money. So if you're actually trying to keep the business open longer than 5 PM or whatever it might happen to be, if you're trying to keep that going, on top of that, there's all that back of house stuff. So you do need some assistance to make it easier for you.
5: Yeah, you definitely do. And so whatever you can automate is a really good productivity and also a cash saving as well. So looking at, you know, batching things like your emails and your calls and your admins and doing them sort of after the hours, and then also looking at what are those things that can be automated or that AI could pick up. We're seeing an awful lot of virtual assistants these days, and I know that's a dirty word for a lot of small businesses, but people are actually jumping on it and finding it really positive in terms of reducing maybe some of their employment costs for those really low-value tasks.
4: Yeah, I think it's so important to support local businesses. Good to talk to you always. Natalie Irvine from RedZ, and of course, they have loans for the self-employed, offering simple, fast and fair loans for the self-managed super funds, commercial loans to help Australia's self-employed business owners achieve their ambitions. 4 to 10.
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17: It's 10 o'clock. Good morning. I'm Amy Drew. A security guard is in hospital with serious injuries after an alleged assault at a Coomera shopping centre. Police allege the 66-year-old man was approached by a group of youths at Westfield Coomera just after 6:30 last night before he was allegedly assaulted by two males. He fell, suffering a head injury. The youths remain unaccounted for today. A 33-year-old woman's recovering in hospital after suffering significant burns in a unit fire at Redcliffe. Emergency crews were called to John Street yesterday morning, where the second story of an apartment complex had caught fire. Police have since charged a 30-year-old woman with arson. She's facing court today. Two people will reappear in court charged over the stabbing death of a man at Beenleigh last month. 66-year-old Andrew Murray died during an alleged altercation with a couple on August 18 who'd been temporarily residing at his home. He arrived at the property to find he'd been locked out. The 43-year-old woman and 47-year-old man are charged with murder. Authorities are probing the cause of death for a young whale that washed ashore on the Sunshine Coast. The almost 7-metre female humpback was reported floating between Point Cartwright and Mudjimba around 4 o'clock yesterday afternoon. It became beached before boat crews could intervene, but has since been towed back out to sea for sampling. The Prime Minister says he will always stand up for Australia's interests after the US rebuked his tech agenda. Labor is seeking to implement a digital duty of care and to place stronger international guardrails on artificial intelligence. But the Trump administration has criticised his push to regulate algorithms and AI, with Anthony Albanese claiming a